0: defer taking action. And while we defer taking action, they continue unacceptable, dangerous conduct. And so that's what's happening right now. We're not imposing costs for things we should definitely been doing so a long time ago. So the Chinese are getting the better of us, clearly.
1: Well, I was stunned, and I don't know if you share this, but I was frankly surprised that the president had a state dinner for Xi. I mean, we have to be honest here, Gordon, and we have been on this show for decades. This is a slave state. This is one of the most ruthless, aggressive attackers of religious freedom and human rights on the planet. And to sit there and clink glasses and sing to him and point to pictures and say, look how respected you are, does that send the right message to the world?
0: Oh, obviously not. And it says to the rest of the world that Trump believes that he's in second place. You know, Trump doesn't think that. You know, Trump has what he believes is effective diplomacy. But we've got to consider what the rest of the world thinks. And, you know, even apart from the strategic aspects of this, this was just wrong. I mean, it was something that rubs Americans the wrong way. And I know that because, you know, Lydia and I have been going around talking to conservative groups, both before and after this summit. And, you know, I criticize the president in strident terms, and I expect pushback, but I believe it's important to do that. Well, Raymond, I'm not getting pushback. I'm getting agreement. People are coming up and saying, yeah, we thought that was horrible. So even in President Trump's most ardent space, people don't like this.
1: Yeah. According to Chinese reports, Xi told Trump he hoped America would, quote, adhere to the correct position of opposing Taiwan independence. Now, Gordon, what's the significance of that language, opposing? He didn't say that you won't support Taiwan independence, but that you will oppose it. Did President Trump accept that language? And what does Beijing gain if he did?
0: No, President Trump did not accept that language, and it is significant opposing independence as opposed to not supporting it. We have a one China policy. We haven't changed it. Now, our ambassador, David Perdue, on Sunday actually said, look, we haven't changed our China policy. We still adhere to the six assurances. But in the same interview, and this was on Fox News Sunday, you had the ambassador say, well, we talked about arms sales to Taiwan with China. Well, that is one of the things that we said we would not do in the six assurances. So although that there's been, you know, some good rhetorical statements from the Secretary of State and from our ambassador, this is just eroding America's position. And people in Taiwan are nervous, as, you know, you could expect them to be.
1: Yeah. Xi told the president that competition, economic and AI, should be within bounds, that it should be a race of catching up, not a wrestling match where one side wins or loses. The president did not appear to push back on this or very much else, Gordon. Was Xi's statement a peace offering, or is this more intimidation where they'll continue to steal proprietary information and, you know, and they're looking for advantage in that respect?
0: Yeah, Xi's statement and the statements of the Chinese regime in connection with AI, those are supposed to be intimidation moves. You know, President Trump is 100% right on AI. This is one place where he really gets it, where he knows that this is a competition with China and we cannot afford to lose it. You know, and President Trump will talk about the dangers of AI, which is good because we have to consider those. But he understands that ultimately one nation prevails. And it better be us. So this is one area where, you know, President Trump may nod when Xi Jinping talks, but he's not giving ground.
1: Yeah. 1 week before Xi arrived, Jimmy Lai's son, Sebastian Lai, sat before Congress. He said his father is 78 years old. As viewers of this program know, he's been serving a 20-year sentence in prison. His daughter, Claire, was just diagnosed with cancer. Jimmy Lai is a devout Catholic who really gave everything for the freedom of his fellow Hong Kongers. Gordon, was Jimmy's name raised at all, or did you hear about it being raised?
0: We don't know about this summit, but during the last summit, it certainly was. And we know it because President Trump talked about it on Air Force One coming back. He did secure the release of Pastor

0: Ezra Jin of the Zion Church, which is one of these Protestant congregations. But President Trump said that Xi Jinping indicated that he was not going to release Jimmy. That should not be the last word. I take that as Xi Jinping's bargaining position. And there's a lot that we can do to pressure the Chinese to release Jimmy. We absolutely need to do that. He cannot die in jail, as Liu Xiaobo did, the Nobel laureate. Xi Jinping has just taken hard lines on things because he is he's not tolerating religion at all. And he's the most relentless of the communist leaders against religion, with the possible exception of Mao Zedong.
1: Right. Well, that's why it boggles the mind that you would invite somebody like this to the dinner table and have all the grandees of, you know, business and media clinking glasses over a man who literally tortures his own people and enslaves them. There were better positions that would have appeared more strong, I think. That should have been the posture here. I don't know why they went down this, you know, Nixon and China route.
0: Raymond, you know, the thing is, you know, Rubio says, well, we got to talk to the Chinese. Yeah, you can talk to them, but you don't have to talk to them in this way. Got to remember that targeting data that was used to kill six Americans on March 1st in Kuwait almost certainly came from a Chinese satellite. But we know for sure that the targeting data that killed three Americans on July 17th in Jordan, that did come from China. That's probably nine Americans, and that's almost half of the Americans that have been killed. And probably the remainder have also been killed with Chinese assistance. So, you know, we talk about fentanyl, talk about COVID, but that's this year. They are killing American service members. And Xi Jinping, you know, we can't stop him with the current track that we have. We need better diplomacy. Otherwise, more Americans are going to die.
1: No, and look, I agree with Secretary Rubio. You do have to talk to the Chinese. They're a superpower. But do you have to talk to them over cocktails in long gowns? That's the question. The president has rebranded. I think, again, because of what you said at the very start of this, it sends the message to the Chinese that you're subservient and that you are honoring us, which is the message they want and the visuals they craved. And I don't know what we got in exchange for that. Hopefully something. But go back to May, Gordon. The Chinese made agreements there to buy goods, to restrain some of their imports. They haven't abided by very much of that, have they?
0: No, they haven't. So, for instance, you know, President Trump announced that the Chinese had ordered 200 Boeings. Well, those planes have not been ordered yet. The Chinese have bought some cargoes of soybeans, but they seem to have stopped recently. And when you look at the array of promises that we announced, you know, the Chinese are falling far short of that. This follows a pattern of decades. And so, yeah, the Chinese don't honor their promises, but we know that they don't, and we still ask for more promises. So this is really on us. And it's not just Trump. It's Biden as well. It was Obama. It was Bush. But by now, Trump should know. And apparently he's continuing a course of conduct which has resulted in failure so far. And I sure hope that it changes. But right now, Trump's China policies are not in our interest.
1: Well, and you mentioned AI. The president has rebranded this super intelligence, and whoever wins SI wins, he said. Now, the two sides, and this is curious, they've agreed to a dialogue and a hotline for AI incidents, Gordon. What does that mean? What does that establish?
0: It means that we will comply and will notify them of problems with our AI models, but the Chinese will not notify us of their problems. We've had military hotlines with China. Problem is they do not pick up the phone. So, yeah, you can have a communications channel, but it's really just one way. So I don't like this AI agreement. You know, people will tell you, look, it's an AI agreement is very desirable to have with China. Now, I'll agree with that. But the point is, it is not feasible. First of all, AI agreements are not enforceable inherently. And second of all, the Chinese don't comply with their promises. So why are we doing this? And I, you know, Maybe it's politically expedient, but we Americans, it's

0: It's our fault now because we know what the Chinese do and we still continue to fall for it.
1: Aboard the papal plane on Monday, Pope Leo said concerns about AI going rogue are not fake news and must be taken seriously. The president has called those fears a hoax. Gordon, your thoughts on this. Is the Holy Father right to sound this alarm?
0: Yes, he is. And we know that the problems with our AI models, and there have been problems with China's AI models going rogue as well.
1: Right.
0: My issue with the Pope is that, is this a religious matter? It's important. It's critical. I mean, it is central to, you know, our continued existence on this planet, but it's not a religious matter. And, you know, I'd love the Pope, but I hope that he sticks to religious things. You know, his first encyclical, which was, what, Magnifica Humanitas?
1: Yeah.
0: That was on AI.
1: Humanitas, yeah. Yeah.
0: I wish it were on something religious. And, but what can I say?
1: Yeah, and it touches, I mean, look, it touches on religious issues and morality, but particularly this week when this China-U.S. summit is happening, I'm still waiting for the Vatican to raise its voice against the suppression and oppression of faithful Catholics and Christians in China who are being slaughtered. They're being rounded up, thrown into detention camps, slaughtered or under house arrest. That's the story. And the gospel perverted. So I'm still waiting for that. And hopefully in time we'll get that. On September 7th, Gordon, North Korea and Russia opened their first ever road bridge across the Tumen River, a long dormant bridge project from North Korea to China. It could open any day now. Is North Korea's isolation over?
0: Well, North Korea is just playing off Russia and China, which is what they did from the very beginning. So what they're doing is this is using bridges now. North Korea has been very tight with Russia. China now wants to sort of bolster its position. China, of course, as they say, Russia is the ambulance and China is the hospital when it comes to North Korea. So I don't think the Chinese are too concerned about their position, but they do want to try to make sure that the Russians don't get too close. So we're seeing a little bit of that with regard to that. And then, of course, Kim Jong-un, is his talks to, you know, President, or wants to talk to President Trump. So, you know, we've got this three-power competition going.
1: Right. I mean, Russia, China, North Korea, linking, by the way, Iran in the background. Is that the true alliance now, or axis, if you will? And is Beijing the senior partner?
0: Oh, Beijing is clearly the senior partner, and we're seeing in the crinks, China, Russia, India, Iran, North Korea, they're very close bonds now. For instance, North Korea once had only one formal military alliance. That was with China. Now it has two. Since 2024, they established a treaty with Russia, so they've got that. We know that the Chinese have been supplying the Iranians with war material and targeting data, as we just talked about. China is the only reason why Russia is still fighting in Ukraine right now, because Chinese support has been across the board. So, yeah, they're very tight bonds among all of them.
1: Yeah, but back in May, after the last summit with Beijing, the president put a $14 billion arms package for Taiwan, the largest ever, on hold. He called it a good negotiating chip. Taipei now says it's confident the sale will go forward. Is this deal on or off again? And did the Washington summit kill it?
0: Well, what we can say for sure, Raymond, is that the Trump administration has not greenlighted that $14 billion package. To put this into context, the Trump administration greenlighted an $11 billion package, and that was the largest ever in history. But this $14 billion one is more important because, first of all, it is larger, but also it includes equipment that Taiwan really needs. And it is a signal to the rest of the world, whether we support China or we support Taiwan. And so Trump thinks it's a good negotiating chip. You know, I suppose it is, but that's not something he should say in public. This is not something he should be talking about with the Chinese. Six assurances, to go back to David Perdue admitting that. And we should

0: be standing with free societies. There's just a long conversation, but Taiwan is absolutely critical to the defense of America. Trump, I don't think, really understands that, or if he does, I really fear for ourselves.
1: Okay, Gordon Chang. We will leave it there. For all the latest reports and analysis from Gordon Chang, you can follow him on X at Gordon G. Chang. Gordon, thank you as always.
0: Thank you so much, Raymond.
1: In 1974, Archbishop Fulton Sheen made a promise in print. He wrote about the devil, "The demonic I shall treat in another book," end quote. 5 years later, he passed away and the book never came to be. Then in 2016, a newly ordained priest from Detroit went looking for it. Well, there was no lost manuscript in the archives, so he did the next best thing. He spent years gathering everything Sheen wrote about or said about Satan, evil, and spiritual warfare, and he shaped it into a new book the Archbishop might have had on his mind. It's called Fulton J. Sheen on the Demonic. Here to tell us about it is the aforementioned priest of the Archdiocese of Detroit, Father Dave Tomaszicki. Father, thank you for being here. Sheen promised this book in one of his earlier tomes, Those Mysterious Priests, and then he died without writing it. Was there nothing in the archives, not even an outline?
2: There was no outline. So yeah, there's no manuscript, no outline sitting there. But as you go through what he said so much on the demonic, especially starting in 1969 with articles in his diocesan paper. So like there was a lot on the demonic. It just wasn't sitting in one place.
1: Yeah, that's what I was going to ask. Where did you gather the material from? I remember listening to the tapes of some of those retreats he did, and there was a lot there on the demonic.
2: Yeah, so in the early 70s, he was going around giving retreats, but it was more one retreat. And we have a number of audio recordings of different retreats. So those are on the Fulton Sheen app. I have cassette tapes. I went and got a cassette player, and I got this adapter so I could put it on the computer. He was going around the early 70s. So about half of the book is from those talks in the early 70s. But a good chunk are from the Rochester paper, the Carrier Journal from the Diocese of Rochester. And then there's parts from other places. There's a few parts that are from handwritten notes in his archives that have never seen the light of day.
1: Wow. Mm-hmm. As early as 1952, Sheen wrote that the demonic was moving through our world at a furious, hellish pace. Now, that was in the Eisenhower era, when church pews and seminaries were full, Father Dave. What did he see that the rest of the country didn't?
2: Yeah, well, I think part of it, a couple things. One, you know, in the book of Revelation, things get worse and worse and worse. And well, if we believe in the Bible, we know that's going to come true. But secondly, he was very good at reading the art of the time. So often art captures the philosophy before the philosophers have really sorted it out. So a lot of what he works off of is actually Dostoevsky, which is 100 years before him. So he saw that coming.
1: Here's an example from the book. He writes, "The devil is powerful today because few believe in him. God's definition of himself is, I am who am. The devil's definition of himself is, I am who am not." I loved, you know, Sheen always did those great, that sort of playing one concept against the other. It's so beautifully wrought. Why is staying invisible the devil's favorite strategy in the modern culture?
2: Because right now it's so easy. There is a large lack of faith. So people don't believe in God. If you don't believe in God, you don't believe in the devil either. And so often people do drop the devil before they drop God. And God just becomes this nice guy and everyone goes to heaven and there's no evil in the world, you know. But obviously there is. So it's just easy for him.
1: Yeah. Sheen cites psychiatrist Rollo May and the Greek root of the diabolic, to tear apart, to rend asunder.
3: What is the diabolic from the purely psychiatric point of view? Dr. Rollo May analyzes the word diabolic. It comes from the Greek words dia and balein. Dia balein is to tear apart, rend asunder. Anything, therefore, that breaks pattern, that destroys unity,

0: that corrupts gestalt, produces discord. That is the diabolic. Now, there has been a great increase of the diabolic. Notice, for example, the discord in the church. The discord in religious communities. The discord among the laity as regards the church. Discords in the clergy. All these are manifestations of a spirit of the diabolic that surrounds us.
1: Father, is division the devil's signature, even in the church? And I guess we're seeing that in spades today.
2: So the short answer is yes, but it's complicated because Jesus does come to bring the sword and divide father against son, mother against daughter, all those things. So in his essence, God unites, the devil divides. In the end, God unites, the devil divides. But we're not at the end yet. So things do need to be worked out. So the devil will unite us in our defiance against God. So he'll unite us in our division away from God. And Jesus will divide us from bad things. So again, like in the end, yes, God unites, the devil divides. Here in space and time, things are being worked out. And it can be confusing.
1: Yeah, Sheen identified three signs of the demonic taken right out of Mark chapter 5. Nudity, violence, and split personality. He writes this, "The search for identity is a sad commentary on modern man who feels himself dual and cannot decide who he is. Like the demon cast out of the young man, he says, 'My name is Legion, for we are many.'" Single and plural, one and many at the same time. When I read this, Father, I thought, you know, the lovely use of pronouns we have today, where we refer to one person as they and them, which never made sense to me, neither in the realm of English grammar nor in reality.
2: Yeah, so and on that, I mean, how many genders do they say there are today? 130, whatever, 150. How do you get there unless you do what you said earlier about, you know, God says, "I am who am." The devil says, "I am who am not." So I am not male. I am not female. I am not gender number 38. I am not gender number 75. I am not. I am not. I am not. It's the definition of the devil, and he just divides us.
1: Talk about how Sheen identified those traits of the demonic that we just went through a moment ago. You know, not only the duality, but that, you know, that necessity to split.
2: Yeah, so it's you know, in the end, like, Jesus is the answer. Jesus is the Savior. And, you know, in a few of the Gospels, it talks about how, you know, the sheep hear my voice and they know me. They don't know another's voice. So we don't have to know everyone else's voice in the world. We have to know Jesus. So on the other side, the devil, he doesn't have to take us a million miles away from Jesus, so long as we're away from Jesus. And we can be away from Jesus doing this, doing that, whatever. There's a million different possibilities, but there's only one Jesus. So yeah, he divides us, and he doesn't really care where he takes us as long as it's away from Jesus.
1: Mm-hmm. Blessed Sheen was writing and thinking about the demonic, about the advance of the satanic more than 50 years ago. You've extended his thought and said that evil attacks in our time on the self. How does that manifest? I mean, beyond what we've just been talking about.
2: Yeah, so Sheen goes through the four eras of the church. Every 500 years is a different era, and something different gets attacked. So he was speaking in the late 70s. He calls it the end of the fourth era, where the individual was being attacked. And he talks about divorce, the falling part of the family, abortion. Abortion always kills the other, kills an individual. And he leaves it there. I think we're at the other side, or at the beginning of the fifth era, where more and more the attack is on the self, which just kind of follows where Sheen was going. And I see this in the transgenderism movement. Just you know, now we're mutilating ourselves, hating ourselves. So that's one aspect of it.
1: Yeah, Fulton Sheen was really a prophet in many ways, I think. 50 years ago, he said we were living at the end of Christendom, not Christianity, Christendom, a culture built on Christian principles. Father, was he right? And how does a Christian live within a culture that no longer supports him or reflects his beliefs?

first question's easy. Yes, he was right. The second question, ooh, that's a lot harder. So we have to be men and women of God, not of the world. I love the Greek word for holy is agios, agios. And it comes from the word geis, which means earth,

0: and how you can't compromise with that, but we're still trying to compromise, thinking it's a Christian world and it's not.
1: Yeah, you listen to those old tapes, and you know he would gather, you know, his full drama when he talked about the demonic, the demonic. You know, he broke it into three syllables when he talked about it. This is what Sheen had to say about the Antichrist. The Antichrist is seemingly a lover of humanity. He's full of pity for man, alluring because masquerading evil is good. Over against the church as a community will stand the absolute state, or against the mystical body of Christ will be the mystical body of the Antichrist. You were just talking about that. So the Antichrist is not a monster with horns, but a humanitarian individual or superstate promising peace and prosperity. And I mean, you referenced earlier that Sheen borrowed some of these concepts from, you know, some of the Russian philosophers and writers, Dostoevsky and others. Where did that idea come from, do you think? And talk a little bit about Sheen's own reading list, where he drew his argument.
0: Yes, you're quoting from the fifth chapter called In the End. And yeah, so this project took a long time. It took me 3 years just to put it together. Then there's a year dealing with copyright and then with the publisher. So it was almost 10 years from when I had the idea to when the book came out. It was about 4.5 years of intensely working on it. Because it took so long, I got to go through and read what he was reading. I read a number of Dostoevsky, Victor Hugo, all sorts of things. But in the chapter that you're quoting from, there's three main things. So it's the chapter, The Grand Inquisitor, from the Brothers Karamazov of Dostoevsky. It is what's it called? Lord of the World from Robert Hugh
1: Oh,
0: Benson,
1: yeah.
0: and then
1: Yep.
0: Solovyov's Three Conversations. So he takes those three works and he philosophizes on what's coming. And it's interesting. It's one of the most interesting chapters of the book. So much of what he said has come true. He was prophetic, it's come true. This book is more relevant than when he was saying these things. But that
1: Yeah.
0: chapter in the end talks about like the final days. That's not all come true yet, you know. So it'll be interesting as time goes on about the absolute state and everything.
1: Yeah, the coming attractions, unfortunately. C.S. Lewis said there are two equal and opposite errors about devils, to disbelieve in them or to take an excessive and unhealthy interest in them, Father. You quote that in your foreword. How did Sheen avoid both those errors and remain clear-headed about the existence of evil in the world and its machinations?
0: With his eyes on Jesus. So you mentioned earlier how he kind of does a back and forth, like God says, I am who am, the devil says, I am
1: Yeah.
0: who am not. Well, by doing that, his focus really is on Jesus. It is on God. And then he does the devil kind of via negativa, but his eyes are still on Jesus. And that's where it has to be, because we are not stronger than the devil on our own. Jesus is stronger. We're stronger if we're with him, but not out on our own. We got to stay with Jesus.
1: I want to read something from the book that struck me as I saw it. We are living in a busy, excited world, a world that is gauged to interruption. We get news on the hour. We have no attention span. We are hardly in possession of ourselves. We may be lax in our devotion to the Blessed Sacrament, but Satan is not. That's just what you were referencing. And you make the point that Sheen rarely gets more than a few lines about the devil out before he's talking about Jesus again. Tell me about Sheen's three weapons. You identify the name of Jesus, the blood of Jesus, and the mother of Jesus. I mean, I from interviewing exorcists, I've heard these concepts before. Why do you invoke them now?
0: Yeah, so the name of Jesus, and this is really the antidote to that third sign of the demonic, that loss of identity. So whenever you call upon someone, it makes them present. And with Jesus in particular, there's a presence, and he always comes in battle formation to fight for us. We were all born to live. Jesus was born to die. He was born to win that fight. He does win that fight. So we call upon him, and he's there to fight. And then the blood. So there's a beautiful chapter in the book about the blood. Most of it comes from some audio recordings that we have, and he has just very beautiful theology, but he doesn't say much about the devil in those audio recordings. So I went to the archives. I found two sets of handwritten notes for talks that do talk about defeating Satan through the blood. But sin is in the blood, and blood needs to be shed. And we see that in Hebrews 9. And the devil, he's a mimic of God. So God has his solutions. The devil will always give us his solutions, the demonic

0: solutions. And a lot of the violence, the school shootings, the girls cutting, that's the devil saying, hey, I have an answer to sin. Just shoot something up, you know? And that's the devil's answer. It's the demonic answer. But no, we have to stick with the Lord who is the Lamb and sheds his blood for us. And then thirdly, Our Lady. She's great. And Fulton Sheen had a great devotion to him. And I was actually, so I went to his beatification, and 2 days later I can celebrated Mass at St. Mary's in El Paso, where he was baptized. And the church he was baptized in is gone. And there's only a few things remaining from the original church. One of them is the statue of Our Lady. And when he was baptized, when he was 4 days old, his mother then consecrated him on the altar of Our Lady, right in front of that statue. So it's really cool to be there and to see that. But Our Lady crushes the head of the serpent, and particularly in the days ahead, the Immaculate Conception. So we have all given into the devil in some way, shape, or form, not Our Lady, not Our Lady, the Immaculate Conception, and that drives the devil nuts. And then Our Lady of Sorrows. So the devil is anti-cross. So Our Lady of Sorrows, who carries the cross with Jesus, she's very important in our days.
1: Yeah, Sheen said that quote I read earlier. He's really prophesying, if you will, the advent of the smartphone and news on the hour and news by the second. He saw what was coming. The last chapter is the Holy Hour. Sheen famously made that the centerpiece of his priesthood. Father Dave, why did he believe a quiet hour before the Blessed Sacrament is the answer to the demonic, and not raging against the people who you feel wronged you?
0: Yeah. So a couple things. So he says earlier in the book that reformers tend to reform the wrong thing. For example, a few years ago, when there was that mockery of the Last Supper at the Olympics, people were calling and leaving angry messages, sending angry letters. And I'm like, man, is an angry letter going to change the devil's mind? I don't think so. If he's attacking the Eucharist, we have to love the Eucharist. But specifically the hour, especially late in his life, he was developing some theology around that. So in the Gospels, when day is used, it's talking about God. When hour is used, it's talking about the passion and death of our Lord. So basically what the devil's going to do to our Lord. Now our Lord wins, but he goes through the ringer first. But there's an interesting line when our Lord asks his three favorite apostles, "Will you not watch 1 hour with me?" Then he's inviting us to join in that hour. And in the hour, again, he gives himself to the devil. The devil has his way, but he wins. He beats the devil on his own turf. And it's amazing. Like God asks us to participate with him, to fight in the battle side by side with him. What an honor, So to pray a holy hour in the Eucharistic presence of the Lord, that's the real answer.
1: Last week, were you there? You must have been at the beatification last week.
0: I was, yes.
1: You saw the tens of thousands of faithful gathered for this incredible event. What went through your mind when the church finally called Fulton Sheen blessed?
0: It was really cool, especially when they unveiled his tomb in Peoria. They videoed that in Blessed Fulton Sheen. It was awesome. But just being there, I was impressed with all the young people, all the young priests, all the young families, lots of families with lots and lots of kids. And I've been saying for years that yes, our numbers in the church are going down, but there's a core, and the core is getting stronger. And now I think the core is actually growing. And I thought that's what I was seeing at the beatification. It was great. It was really cool.
1: Father, I know you came to Sheen. How did you come to Sheen before I let you go?
0: So in 2009, a priest lent me the book Life of Christ, which I read with the intention of not liking it. Everyone else likes Sheen. I don't want to like him too. I read it. It blew me away. I just couldn't get enough of him. Just couldn't get enough. Can I say one more little thing? Okay. So the first time EWTN called me, I said, "Mom, I'm going to EWTN." And she's like, "Oh, on Raymond Arroyo?" I'm like, "No." And she says, "Well, when you're on that show, then you've made it." So, Mom, I hope I've made it now.
1: Well, thanks, Mom. She has very good taste. Father Dave Tomaszicki, thank you for being here. And the book is Fulton J. Sheen on the Demonic, compiled by Father Dave. Thanks for being here. And it's available at bookstores everywhere and online, including the EWTN catalog. Father, you have arrived.
0: Thank you. Thanks for having me.
1: Over on the Arroyo Grande podcast, I sat down with actor Neil McDonough.

0: to talk about his stellar career playing some of Hollywood's most memorable villains and heroes, but also the standards that have guided his career and how faith and family helped him navigate one of the darkest periods of his life. You said with playing villains that you have to psychoanalyze yourself a little bit, and you've made, if you're really known for anything, it's really playing villains. First of all, why do you think the audience wants to see you in those roles? And what do you mean by you have to psychoanalyze yourself?
1: Well, you have to go deep. If you're going to play any character, it's actually, the villains to me, I can infuse humor. So it's not as deep as playing a hero. Oh. So if I play a hero, like go back to Buck Compton and Band of Brothers,
2: Okay. The
1: character still hasn't left me. I'll wake up in the middle of the night sometimes with sweats, because as a method actor, I can tell you, if I look at a frame, that's why I don't watch any of my stuff. If I look at a frame of a show from 20 years ago, I know exactly the thought I was thinking. I know the song I was thinking about. I know where I was going. So going back to me sometimes can be really kind of traumatic and painful.
0: Yeah. But
1: as an artist, that's kind of what you live for. You know, you want to find out who you really are, what you're really about, what makes you tick.
0: The full Arroyo Grande episode featuring Neil McDonough is on YouTube at Arroyo Grande Show, or wherever you get your podcasts, Spotify, Apple, iHeart. It's really a wonderful episode. Be sure to subscribe so you never miss an Arroyo Grande show, or join our memberships on YouTube. And this week's Prayerful Posse, I really want you to spend time with this. It delves into something we've been warning about for years. The Synodal Committee in Rome is demanding a change to the church's canon law to allow lay control of church governance. This is a Prayerful Posse you cannot miss. And frankly, it's confirmation of what we've been telling you for years. And some said wasn't happening or wasn't the target. Turns out it is. Go to Arroyo Grande Show on YouTube or wherever you get your podcasts to subscribe. A deadly skyjacking is thwarted mid-air on a flight from Dubai to Israel, and only days earlier, a suspected bomb plot was uncovered outside a base used by the U.S. military in the U.K. The British are pointing to Iran. Are these isolated acts, or could they be dry runs for another September 11th-style event? Here with analysis, I'm joined foreign policy expert and author of Iran, an Imperialist Republic, Dr. Waleed Fares. Dr. Waleed, this flight from Dubai to Tel Aviv had 180 aboard, most of them Israelis. As the jet approaches, the pilot stabs the other co-pilot, puts the aircraft in a dive. The wounded captain, an Indian national, manages to unlock the cockpit door. Passengers storm in. Israel's defense minister is already calling this an attempted jihadist terrorist attack. Is this just the beginning?
3: It is an attempted jihadist action, for sure. I have been part of the 9/11 Commission discussions spoken about 21 years ago, and some of the information tells me now that this was almost a copy of one of the planes that attacked, was supposed to be attacking Washington, maybe Congress, maybe the White House. Yes, indeed. It is a jihadist, of course, because the circumstances, the time circumstances, is that the regime in Iran, the Islamic regime in Iran, on the one hand, have been directly threatening the United States and Israel with strikes against their interests and targets, not just in the region, but worldwide. It fits perfectly. And at the same time, Al-Qaeda is still there, ISIS is still there. So it fits both.
0: We're told the alleged attacker is an Omani national who had flown for the airline for less than 8 months. Oman has no diplomatic relations with Israel, we should point out. Waleed, how does a character like this end up at the controls of an Israeli-bound airliner?
3: Let me put a quick scenario. There are at least 10 scenarios I've been contemplating, and sub-scenarios, in the sense that if he's Omani, so he's from Oman. Oman has a lot of Khomeinist influence. I could go into the details. But the major community there, the Abadis, not them, but they have been penetrated by Khomeinists from Iran or inside Oman. For them to have one of them going to the UAE, claiming he's a pilot, showing paperwork that he has flown many, many hours, and him to be appointed as a pilot in this airline is very possible. What concerns me is if this was actually, and could be,

0: Now, an operation actually organized by the Islamic regime, by their intelligence services. It's not that he feels that he supports Iran, Iran meaning the regime, and therefore he had done it. If this was a real operation, and if this was the beginning, that's what the Israelis are very interested in. This was one flight, there could be many other flights.
1: Yeah, well, that's a question. Was it a lone wolf or was it a coordinated attack? I guess we just don't know now. But as you laid out, there's a possible, there's certainly an argument for it to be a coordinated attack.
0: There is a big argument simply because the leaders of that regime have stated. I mean, if this was
1: Yeah.
0: Finland or Cyprus, okay, maybe. But this is a regime that said, we're going to go after Israelis and Americans. And this fits perfectly what they want and intend. The other thing is that could this be also a coordinated action by the regime and the remnants of Al-Qaeda? It's fashion now to say that they are connected. All what the regime need to do is to have money, recruit from Al-Qaeda, therefore appear as Sunni jihadists, and then penetrate. Though in Oman, we don't know if he's Sunni or he's Abadi Shia. We don't know.
1: Yeah. I want to go to this incident in England. Early Sunday morning, three vans headed toward RAF Fairford in Gloucestershire, the base where American B-1 bombers launched missions against Iran. Five men are arrested, villagers evacuated. Over the summer, Iran's Revolutionary Guard, Waleed, publicly declared that very base would be a legitimate target. Yesterday, Prime Minister Andy Burnham said, there's strong indications Iran played a part. Iran says no, they flatly deny it. What do you see when you examine the details of this case?
0: Well, obviously, Raymond, the last 3 decades, I learned a lot about when the regime says they are responsible and when they say they are not responsible. They use deniability in the sense that the regime prepares those attacks, assuming that this is the regime. And in England, that action was actually made by individuals who were under observation by the British authorities. So it's even more assertive than the case in Dubai. So the five guys at least were captured, and then information was established that they have link, what I call, to Iran, meaning regime and networks. And that fits also what the regime has said about targeting American, British, and other military units, not just in the Middle East. They said it worldwide. So that would fit. And that, by the way, convinced me almost that the action of the hijacking, attempted hijacking of the airliner is part of it. So we're witnessing now a first wave in multiple places with deniability by the regime that could become much wider than what we think.
1: Well, the five suspects in this UK case are all young British nationals, 23 to 25 from the London area, and they've all been released on bail. Is that the Iranian playbook to use local proxies, Waleed, to commit these attacks on Western soil?
0: Totally. You and I discussed it, I would say, for a decade, how on the one hand, the jihadists, the Muslim Brotherhood, on the other hand, in this case, the Islamic regime is the master of these tactics. And these tactics basically is not to use IRGC officers in their uniform. This is ridiculous. To use basically individuals that they have recruited across the world, including in Great Britain, and add to it what is happening, has been happening in Great Britain, a huge jihadization of the youth of all communities. And what you can see right now is that that's a third or maybe fourth generation, depending on their ages, of jihadists prepared by the Islamic regime in Iran.
1: Yeah. U.S. Secretary of State Marco Rubio says this clearly involved the hands of a foreign actor. If Tehran is reaching into England, into our U.S. bases in Europe, and even here at home, do you believe this is part of an organized march, if you will, to something more extreme that we might see here in the United States?
0: Much wider, much deeper. Extreme, it's the same. A jihadi is the jihadi. They want to kill us. They want to kill anybody they consider their opposition. But what worries me is that the size of the base that supports these jihadists. I mean, unlike in 2001, there were the perpetrators, 19 guys in New York, and since then, operations that we've seen here and there. Today in England and Great Britain, you have tens of thousands of jihadists, not shy, not hiding inside a mosque or in some house. They go out on the street and are saying, we want to destroy Great Britain, let alone in America. I mean, you and I have been.

0: seeing all these videos of tens of thousands of globalized intifada. That's where my concern is. They are getting much bigger, much deeper, and way more penetrating the governments that hosted them.
1: Yeah, I mean, the fact these guys have been left out on bail is ridiculous. Anyway, we're 7 months into this U.S.-Iran war. The ceasefire has long collapsed. Last weekend, Tehran proposed a 7-day plan to reopen the Strait of Hormuz. President Trump rejected it. Now the Qataris are trying to broker a compromise between the two sides. President Trump says the time has come to either make a deal or, in his words, maybe blow them up. We are now hearing a third aircraft carrier and an additional marine unit are headed to the Middle East, Waleed. Is the end in sight, or is this going to escalate?
0: The end could be in sight if the president makes a couple strong decisions. I wish I was in the Oval Office to give him at least some of my suggestions. Number one, it is late if you want to avoid the backlash of midterm elections. Actually, those who are going to vote with the other side have decided, same for the president's sides, which is the Republicans. But what the president can do, and his basic instincts already told him, you can read it on his face, he doesn't trust the Islamic regime anymore. Of course, you have the pressures by the business people, by the investors. They don't care about wars. They care about getting deals. But those deals could devastate us. So I think the president can do two things. Number one is to support the Iranian people. He doesn't have to do strikes. He doesn't have to, put forces on the ground. All what he has to do is basically empower these forces. But more important is a speech. I keep repeating it. That's the most powerful missile, a speech from the White House to the Iranian people. He'll be talking to 95 million Iranians. Imagine what they can do. Of course, he has to support them in a no-fly zone, so on and so forth. He could start a revolution against the regime. He doesn't have to end it before the elections, the midterm elections, or Israeli elections.
1: Last question. 10 days ago in Plateau State, Nigeria, a Baptist pastor was gunned down by Fulani militants on his way to Sunday worship. His son was left in critical condition. At least 15 more Christians were killed in a new wave of attacks in the same area. The watchdog group InterSociety counts more than 3,000 Christians killed in Nigeria in just the first 8 months of this year, Waleed. Why does this continue? And why does the Nigerian government still insist it isn't religious or religiously motivated?
0: Oh, come on. The Nigerian government, the federal government, has been and is engaged in businesses with all these multinational corporations, and they are omnipresent in areas where either Muslim moderates or the Christians like Plateau or Nigeria or Biafra with 60 million mostly Christians, Catholics and also conservative Protestants. The government there is a regime, and that regime is not going to accept to protect these minorities because they would lose the support of the jihadists, and the jihadists behind them, you have all these Islamist forces. So it's clear that without a significant US and European, maybe even Israeli pressure on that regime, nothing is going to happen. I had emailed, or actually I have tweeted over the past 48 hours that we need at least to designate Plateau and Biafra. That's a combo of 80 million people as zones of concern where we need to do something, at least a no-fly zone on the one hand. And on the other hand, guess what? You could simply say, if the federal government of Nigeria cannot protect them, let them have their national guard. We will be responsible for that.
1: Wow. So important. Thank you for your insight, Dr. Waleed Faris. As always, we'll talk to you soon.
0: Thank you so much.
1: That is all the time we have for now. Be sure to catch us next week. Until then, we'll be scouting the world over for all that is seen and unseen. On behalf of the staff and crew of EWTN News, thank you for watching. I'm Raymond Arroyo. Bye now.
2: Today, we are commending into God's loving embrace a man and a priest who has done enormous good for Christ and his church.
3: So many people today are being influenced by Mother Angelica's teachings and Bishop Sheen's teaching. The same thing is happening with Father Bob.
4: God wants a fullness of life for his people. He doesn't want you and I to feel that we have to apologize to the world for who we are.

0: He realized that the mission in the world was largely the work of the laity, that a priest's job was to mobilize them. He was preaching new evangelization before the word even became popular.
1: How many of us are ready here in this place to let God do what he wants to do? Give God permission.

The human heart is always hungry. We always want more. We can never get enough of love and relationship and meaning and beauty. I've never met anyone who is fully satisfied with their life as they are living it. There's always a horizon that we're looking towards, a greater possibility to which we are drawn. We're often tempted to settle for less than what we have been created to be. Passing relationships, material dreams, are things of this world that satisfy us for a while but don't really feed those deep hungers of the heart. We believe that God has put that holy longing, that restlessness within us as a homing device to draw us to Him, that the things of this world should not fully satisfy us because we are made for the infinite. We are made for God Himself. And so this quest that we are on, this holy seeking for the divine, whether we know it or not, is the sacred intersection where God comes to meet us, where our desire meets His desire to fill us. It's that sacred intersection from which we begin in this quest for God and to learn of His love and His truth.

The Holy Father's prayer intention for the month of October is for mental health ministry. Let us pray that the mental health ministry be established throughout the church, helping to overcome the

0: stigma and discrimination of persons with mental illnesses.
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2: I'm Eric Rosales in Washington, D.C. Tonight on EWTN News Nightly. Midterm examination. The president and vice president hit the campaign trail as lawmakers on Capitol Hill prepare to do the same. California screaming. Analysis of the hotly contested debate last night between the candidates to be California's next governor. Questions in Tennessee. Officials are trying to figure out what happened after an apparent failed execution of an inmate. Now the governor is responding as well. Plus a white-collar career path. We'll take you to Rome for a special ceremony for a handful of seminarians at the North American College. These stories and much more tonight.
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2: Thank you for being with us on the Feast of St. Thérèse of Lisieux, Doctor of the Church. I'm Eric Rosales. Our top story tonight, President Donald Trump tells EWTN that this is the most successful period of the time for a president. The president spoke to us as he hit the campaign trail. He flew today to Texas and Oklahoma. Vice President J.D. Vance also getting out in front of voters. But Democrats say the president and the VP are, quote, desperately trying to rally their base and Republicans will face defeat. For the very latest, let's check in with White House correspondent Owen Jensen. Owen.
4: Eric, President Donald Trump's name is obviously not on the ballot, but he's telling voters to believe he is running. He says it's very important that Republicans win next month in November. Democrats, meanwhile, say President Trump's golden age has been a disaster. And tonight we're off to the races.
5: As President Donald Trump heads towards Marine One to rally voters who will decide whether his party remains in power, he tells EWTN,
6: costs are way down and they're coming down further. We have inflation totally in control and we've done a great job. And the thing I haven't done a good job with is explaining it to people.
5: Vice President J.D. Vance, also on the campaign trail, trying to help Republican candidates. Today he joined a rally in Florida.
7: And if anybody was unsure, I would say by the turnout today, it seems very obvious that Florida is MAGA country, and it's great to be in Central Florida.
5: Just yesterday, the president told Hispanic supporters, you may not love your congressperson, still.
8: You got to vote. That's right. You got to vote. You got to vote. You got to just think, because even if you don't like somebody so much, it doesn't matter. It's a vote. For good things.
5: A new AP NORC poll shows Americans blame President Trump for high prices. 7 in 10 feel that Trump's handling of cost of living is going worse than expected. Democrats write, Donald Trump and J.D. Vance have made it impossible for everyday Americans to get by as it becomes even harder to find or change jobs and prices continue to soar. But President Trump tells us if Democrats had won the last presidential election, then we would have had an economic depression.
6: The Democrats gave us the highest cost in history. They gave us the highest inflation in history. As you know, costs are coming way down. Oil is lower now than it was in the Biden administration. And the difference is Iran will not have a nuclear weapon.
4: Now, later tonight, President Donald Trump returns here to the White House. Then tomorrow, it's back on the campaign trail down in Alabama. On Saturday, the president's in Ohio. And then looking ahead to next week, Monday, President Trump travels to Grand Island, Nebraska. At the White House, Owen Jensen, EWTN News Nightly.
2: Thank you, Owen. As we mentioned, the midterm elections are just 33 days away. U.S. senators closed up shop early and headed back to their states to campaign full time. But did Republicans do enough to hold a majority in the Senate? Let's check in with EWTN's Veronica Dudo. So, Veronica, what are lawmakers telling you?
9: Good evening, Eric. Well, that's the big question. At the beginning of the week, Republican leaders wanted to pass several affordability bills aimed at helping Americans. But Democrats blocked their efforts to address AI data centers and a stock trading ban, which included voter ID requirements. I talked to lawmakers about their affordability push, including Republican Senator John Husted, about his Ratepayer Protection Act.
10: This bill would require data centers to build their own power generation and infrastructure, and lower energy prices for consumers.
11: That bill passed the House with only 3 dissenting votes. That means all of the Republicans voted for it, all but 3 of the Democrats voted for it. How can you not pass that through? That goes directly to affordability.
12: But Democrats claim that it does nothing to ease energy costs for consumers.
13: This is not even something. It's nothing. If you passed voluntary provisions that any developer or state regulator can already do, you have done precisely nothing. But we're going to do something with some teeth in it.
12: Democrats also blocked a bill designed to stop lawmakers from trading stocks.
14: This policy doesn't stop any of that. This lets them still buy and sell and trade. Stop it. It's illegal. You say you're not going to do it, but then you keep doing it. Some of the folks that are writing this piece of legislation are some of the ones that got rich off this stuff.
12: But some Republicans say much more could be done.
15: I'd like us to pass legislation to cap the price of insulin. I'd like us to pass legislation to cap the price of prescription drugs. I'd like us to suspend the federal gas tax.
16: Why aren't you doing any of that?
15: Good question.
12: As senators return home, Democrats say they're well positioned to win a Senate majority.
16: We're in great shape. Everyone is really very, very pleased with where we are today compared to where we were 20 months ago under our leadership, and we're fighting hard and we're on the edge of taking back the Senate.
12: Meanwhile, Republicans are banking on President Trump to help.
17: But I think they intend to deploy the president in ways that will help us achieve the best possible outcome in this election, and that is to preserve and protect our majority in the United States Senate and the majority in the House.
9: Even with President Trump's help, some Republicans are worried it may not be enough. Democrats need to flip 4 seats to take back control of the Senate. The stakes are high, with both sides making final pitches to voters, as the balance of power in Washington will be decided on November 3rd. At the Capitol, Veronica Dudo, EWTN News Nightly.
2: In the Golden State, the race for California's next governor is heating up. Democratic frontrunner Javier Becerra and Republican Steve Hilton clashed over taxes, housing, and even President Donald Trump during their CNN debate last night.
18: He wants to give the richest Californians, millionaires and billionaires, a 40% tax cut, which means, of course, he'll take it out of our schools, he'll take it out of health care, he'll take it out of housing, and make the conditions even worse. We have to have sound policy, whether it's tax policy or spending policy, to make sure that we can bring our California a dream back to life.
19: We need to incentivize jobs to be created in California instead of sending them to Texas. What I didn't hear was a single thing from Javier about how he would actually help people with the cost of living. And in fact, if we continue with his policies, that's another $11,074 a year extra
18: what I would
19: that
18: induce
19: you would pay with Javier.
2: For more on last night's debate, let's bring in Tim Rosales, political analyst and founder of the Rosales Agency, a political strategy and digital media firm based in Sacramento, who, by full disclosure, yes, happens to be my cousin. Tim, great to see you. So talk to me a little bit. Give me your insight about last night's debate. Who took home the victory?
20: Yeah, thank you for having me, Eric, and good to see you as well. I think who took home the victory? Javier Becerra, and let me tell you why. I think Javier Becerra had to go into the debate and really do no harm to himself. Steve Hilton had to score some knockout blows, and I think Becerra was successful at doing that. He mentioned the president's name more times than you could count, and that really was his tactic going into the debate. He stuck to that. And by virtue, I think that he came out of it really no worse than he went into it. So the win goes to him.
2: Yeah, exactly. Becerra, you were mentioning that he really tried to tie Republican candidate Steve Hilton directly to President Trump on policies and even way of thinking. And how do you think Hilton handled that?
20: Well, I think Steve Hilton handled it as best as he could. I think the only thing that Steve Hilton could have done is maybe lean into some of the president's policies where Hilton and the president agree, and where Hilton can also make the case that these policies have made the lives of Americans better, and therefore some of these policies applied to California could make the lives of Californians better. But it's a really tough road to hoe, particularly when you're talking about California and California voters. And Becerra leaned into the one thing that he really has on his side, which is California voters' distaste and the negative sentiment against President Trump.
0: And affordability seems to be

0: be a big issue for everyone across the country right now. Do you think that's going to drive Californians to the ballot box?
1: What we're seeing based on the data is, yes, absolutely, and it should. The problem is that California Democrats just want a new Democrat in order to help them get more affordable. They don't want a Republican. And because you've got such the partisan registration imbalance, that's really kind of what they're leaning into. They see Javier Becerra as a new Democrat, different than Gavin Newsom. And maybe this time it'll be different, kind of like Charlie Brown and Lucy in the football. Maybe this time she won't pull it away.
0: Well, we know that there's no shortage of money. $315 million spent in this race alone. Tim Rosales, thank you so much for joining us.
1: Thank you very much. Thank you for having me.
0: Well, the pilot who stabbed by another pilot aboard an Israeli jetliner is expected to survive and make a full recovery after undergoing surgery. The flight traveling from Dubai to Tel Aviv was nearly brought down. Officials say one of the passengers, a plumber who helped tie down the attacker and then take control of the plane, was able to pull it out of a nosedive. Israel's Prime Minister Benjamin Netanyahu met with him and others after the plane safely landed at the airport near Tel Aviv. Netanyahu says a suspect who is under arrest underwent Islamist radical indoctrination. Well, we still have a lot more to come on EWTN News Nightly, including Deliverance Ministry. We speak to an expert about exorcisms and find out why some are saying an increase in the number of cases here in the United States. And saying yes to Christ, we speak to three American seminarians in Rome who will be ordained deacons tonight at St. Peter's Basilica.
2: Hello, family. I'm Montse Alvarado with some great news. 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
0: Welcome back. Krista Pike, the Tennessee woman convicted of murder, is still alive after surviving two lethal injections last night before state officials suspended her execution. She is now recovering in the hospital. Media who witnessed the botched execution says that she started singing after the injections. And then listen to this. She started laughing, crying, lifting up her head, and then kicked up her legs. She never lost consciousness, and she still had a heartbeat, and then fell asleep and started snoring. She was immediately rushed to the hospital. An investigation is now underway. Meanwhile, Tennessee's Governor Bill Lee halted the remaining execution set for this year. Well, is the Catholic Church seeing an increase in the demand for exorcisms? The Archdiocese of Newark recently made news when it was revealed that it issued new protocols to guide priests on how to handle requests for exorcisms. The diocese says that it wanted to provide clarity, and it was not because they'd seen a surge in the requests. But it still begs the question, are we seeing an increase of exorcisms across the United States? For more on this, let's bring in Adam Bly, an expert in religious demonology and exorcism at the

0: Diocese of Pittsburgh. He's also auxiliary member of the International Association of Exorcists in Rome, and he teaches priests how to perform exorcisms at the Pope Leo XIII Institute all over the world. Great to have you with us today. I mean, we as Catholics know that the devil is real, and there is a battle between good and evil and for people's souls, and we're seeing an increase in exorcisms, are we not? The requests?
1: Yeah, yes, we are. There's a few data points I think you could look at to confirm that. So I can tell you that in our diocese, we have had a marked increase in the last 5 years.
0: Wow.
1: Of the number of cases. We pray with people every week. And I have many exorcist friends around the country who over the last five to eight years have said that they're incredibly busy. And then I get to talk with new exorcists in training every summer at the Leo XIII Institute at Mundelein. So for some reason, there is an increase. But the more important, beautiful part is the Holy Spirit is raising up this ministry and had started raising this ministry up 20 years ago. And so God always provides.
0: Now, when someone believes that they're experiencing demonic, you know, demonic activity, and what is the church's process in rolling out, you know, we have psychiatric issues, medical explanations before an exorcism is performed?
1: Yeah, so first, the church learned centuries ago that you need to carefully kind of discern between spiritual problems, medical problems, misunderstandings, or even people faking for various reasons, because we don't want to do harm. If we start saying these dramatic prayers over a person with mental illness that has delusional ideas, we could encourage those ideas. And so we ask a lot of questions, and then we look to medical people to see if they can account for the symptoms from a medical problem, like a brain problem. And we also look at psychological factors, and we look for a psych eval to be sure that this isn't perhaps schizophrenia, bipolar with psychotic features, or maybe a PTSD experience. So yeah, the church is cautious. And in addition to all of that, we need to see the spiritual signs that prove that there's a spiritual problem going on. So it's not enough to just say, well, it's not medical, but the church also needs to see spiritual evidence that there's a problem.
0: And what's your advice for some of our viewers who maybe fear that they're being drawn to a cult or have family and friends who are interested in it? I mean, you know, a lot of times you have to invite these evil spirits in, like with a Ouija board, correct?
1: So when we play with the occult, we are reaching out to random spirits and saying, I want my comfort or my information from you right now on my terms. I'm not going to wait on God. I'm not going to trust God. I'm not going to trust his providence or his grace. I'm going to seek out other spirits. And when we do that, we form a relationship with them. And that's the root of these extraordinary demonic problems.
0: Well, Adam, you do amazing work. And thank you. We appreciate you coming on today to talk us through this and how it all, the process and what it entails. Thank you so much, sir.
1: Absolutely. God bless you.
0: Up next on EWTN News Nightly, Big Step. We speak with three seminarians living in Rome as they prepare to be ordained deacons at St. Peter's Basilica tonight. Plus, with the baseball playoffs in full swing, we examine the ties between Christianity and America's pastime.

0: 800 years ago, this October 3rd, a holy soul closed his eyes in this world and opened them in glory. Saint Francis of Assisi, instrument of peace, called by God to restore his church. On the 800th anniversary of his passing to eternal life, join EWTN and Franciscans around the world at St. Savior Church in Jerusalem for a blessed remembrance of their Holy Father. St. Francis, our brother, you who 800 years ago went to meet Sister Death as a man at peace, intercede for us before the Lord. Solemn Vespers and Transitus of St. Francis of Assisi, Saturday at 6:30 p.m. Eastern on EWTN.
1: 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His latest work, The

0: coming judgment. Are we ready?
1: This isn't a story. This isn't like a literary form that we don't need to pay attention to. This is a historical event that's going to happen, just like the first coming of Jesus came. Mm-hmm. The second coming of Jesus is going to happen. Also, the time of mercy is going to come to an end.
0: Dr. Ralph Martin, next time on Bookmark.
2: 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Plus, the memorable sights and sounds from the Holy Father's recent trip to France. 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
3: Tonight, 18 men from across the United States will be ordained deacons in St. Peter's Basilica at the Vatican. It's the last major step before they're ordained priests next year. EWTN's Brian Schumacher has more.
4: I'm here at the Pontifical North American College in Rome, the seminary where men from more than 60 dioceses come to be formed into priests. And a critical step on that journey is the diaconate ordination. I spoke with three men about what that step means to them.
5: It is exciting. I've been preparing for this for a long time.
6: It feels like a fulfillment.
7: It's surreal. It's a really humbling feeling.
8: Every year, St. Peter's Basilica hosts the diaconate ordinations for men who will become transitional deacons. That means their diaconate will only last a few months before they are ordained priest. Despite the brevity, it's still a time of profound importance.
5: It's very tempting to look straight ahead to the priesthood because that's the final goal, is the priesthood and service to the church and bringing Christ to the church as a priest. But I think I'm trying to slow myself down for a moment and wait here with the upcoming diaconate and just engage in this moment, really.
8: The Pontifical North American College, commonly referred to as the NAC, dates back to the mid-19th century when Pope Pius IX expressed his interest in having a national seminary for Americans in Rome to provide a link between the U.S. and the Church.
9: I've always loved the NAC. I've been there many, many times.
8: Bishop Robert Barron of the Diocese of Winona-Rochester in Minnesota will celebrate the ordination mass. We spoke to him about the importance of the college for the Church in America.
9: It's a, as you suggest, a point of contact between the church and our country. And the guys who study there get that rich formation here in proximity with the Vatican and with the Pope. And they bring, you know, their American sensibility here. They bring the Roman sensibility back home. And that, I think, is a very fertile, kind of cross-pollination.
8: That cross-pollination can be seen clearly in the men who will be ordained deacons.
10: I've gained so much here in Rome at the Gregorian University in the North American College that it feels like the church has nurtured me in a way to give service to others when I get back to the United States.
8: But most importantly, the ordination is about these men laying down their lives for Christ.
11: Saint Thomas Aquinas.
7: Throughout seminary, it's a continual process of dying to self. It's a continual process every day of waking up and saying, Lord, I want to give my life to you. And this is a really big step. This is a really big opportunity to say, I'm yours.
8: In Rome, Brian Schumacher, EWTN News Nightly.
3: Our prayers go out to all of them. Well, staying in Rome, Pope Leo XIV maintains a very busy schedule, but recently made news and time to send a very important message. Yeah, the Holy Father sent his blessing to his beloved Chicago White Sox ahead of their wild card playoff opener. Now the team delivered two victories and now advances to the next round. You may recall the team previously honored their famous fan by giving out Pope hats before the game back in August. Pope Leo is just the latest tie between baseball and faith. The sport known as America's pastime has a long history of Christian and Catholic players, managers, and even sports broadcasters. Earlier this week, organizers at the March for Life announced the keynote speaker in January will be former Los Angeles Dodgers star Clayton Kershaw. Yeah, the longtime announcer Vin Scully once did a fundraiser for a Catholic group by narrating the rosary, and even in batting practice last night, Yankees baseball player Trent Grisham wore a t-shirt honoring Jesus. And joining us now is former Major League Baseball player and Catholic Athletes for Christ speaker J.J. Nico.

0: Grow. JJ, thanks for joining us today.
1: Thanks for having me. It's an absolute pleasure to be on with you.
0: Wonderful. Talk to me first of all about this Catholic Athletes for Christ and how you got involved with it.
1: Yeah, so Catholic Athletes for Christ is an organization that's spread out across the entire United States. And Mike Sweeney, if you've heard of Catholicism and you've heard of baseball, you've heard of Mike Sweeney. This Amen. Guy is the walking evangelist. In 2022, I was in a low A in Augusta, Georgia, and I wasn't going through a hard time in my faith, but none of my other teammates were Catholic. And naturally, you lack that community and fraternity that so strengthens and invigorates your love for the Lord. And I saw Sweeney walk in one day as he was coaching the Royals, and I knew he was kind of like that famous Catholic baseball guy. So I said, I got to find a way to meet this man. So one of our coaches, Michael Saunders, who played in the big leagues for a while, took me over. He said, Sweeney, meet JJ. I don't think we did anything baseball related for the next 3 hours. We were talking about our favorite saints. We were talking about our Beautiful. Favorite parts of the Mass. And Sweeney, that guy is going to be the patron saint of baseball one day. We had this initial conversation. He connected me with Catholic Athletes for Christ. But then months and even years later, he did little things like remembering my mother's name, remembering interesting facts about me that just showed how present and how true he was in the moment. It's like the feast day of St. Therese of Lisieux. Little things with great love. And that's what CAC does. That's what Mike Sweeney does very, very well.
0: Oh, he's an amazing individual. I've yet to meet him. And, you know, as a baseball player, and I had some fun, too, with it as well. But, you know, your faith really affects you because game of baseball, it's a game of failure, is it not? I mean, 7 out of 10 times you fail. And if you're a 300 hitter, you're considered a pretty good ball player.
1: Absolutely. That's the hardest thing. I was a pitcher, and I was saying to you earlier, I couldn't hit water if I fell out of a boat, so I had to pitch. But I think Catholicism is so similar to hitting, and it's very beautiful because there's 162 games a year. Day after day, you have this opportunity, and oftentimes you're going to fail in baseball. Oftentimes you may fail our Lord, even in the little things, or if it's getting a sack bunt down, if it's getting a base hit, getting on base, it's another reminder just to love the Lord through everything that you do. And another reminder, you're going to get an at bat. You're going to get that opportunity to get a ground ball in the field. Every little detail matters. Max Scherzer, one of my favorite pitchers in baseball, said a line that really resonated with me, that greatness is boring. And oftentimes it can be. But when you have your Catholic faith embedded throughout every action of your baseball career, that allows you to, the line is, God became man so that man might become like God, to participate in a little bit of that divinity in baseball. Sometimes you do give up the homer, though, and I've given up plenty of those, and it doesn't feel like you're living the faith well. But it's just an awesome opportunity to be out there every single day on the field to glorify God in all that you do.
0: JJ Negro, thank you so much for joining us. God bless you.
1: Thank you very much. God bless.
0: I want to thank you for watching tonight. Remember, you can follow us on social media, Facebook, X, and Instagram at EWTN News Nightly. I'm Eric Rosales. Have yourself a wonderful night. Y vaya con Dios.
2: 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Sheen, the latest release from EWTN Publishing, now available at EWTNRC.com by scanning the QR code or call 205-271-2990.
3: As the year of St. Francis continues, the Church joyfully offers prayers of thanksgiving for the poor man of Assisi. 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

0: In the name of the Father, and of the Son, and of the Holy Spirit.
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0: Dear brothers and sisters, I would like to welcome all of you to this Holy Rosary, which is going to be broadcast on the internet and on EWTN. Wherever you are, whether in Lourdes or far abroad, let us join together in prayer. Since the apparitions of the Virgin Mary to Saint Bernadette in this very grotto, millions, including many saints and popes, have come to pray and ask for God's mercy. Let us join together in praying the luminous mysteries of the Holy Rosary today, and let us ask the Virgin Mary, the Mother of Mercy, to be comforted and cured of our infirmities, both spiritual and corporal. During this Holy Rosary, let us specially pray for peace in the world. The prayer requests we have received from you over the internet and social networks have been placed in this box, which is now going to be laid on the altar of the grotto. May the Virgin Mary give courage and hope to those in need. I believe in God, the Father Almighty, creator of heaven and earth, and in Jesus Christ, his only Son, our Lord, who was conceived by the Holy Spirit, born of the Virgin Mary, suffered under Pontius Pilate, was crucified, died, and was buried. He descended into hell. On the third day he rose again from the dead. He ascended into heaven and is seated at the right hand of God the Father Almighty. From there he will come to judge the living and the dead. I believe in the Holy Spirit, the Holy Catholic Church, the communion of saints, the forgiveness of sins, the resurrection of the body, and life everlasting. Amen. Let us now pray for our Holy Father, Pope Leo, and for his intentions. Our Father, who art in heaven, hallowed be thy name. Thy kingdom come, thy will be done on earth as it is in heaven.
1: Give us this day our daily bread, and forgive us our trespasses, as we forgive those who trespass against us. And lead us not into temptation, but deliver us from evil. Amen.
0: Hail Mary, full of grace, the Lord is with thee. Blessed art thou amongst women, and blessed is the fruit of thy womb, Jesus.
1: Holy Mary, Mother of God, pray for us sinners now and at the hour of our death. Amen.
0: Hail Mary, full of grace, the Lord is with thee. Blessed art thou amongst women, and blessed is the fruit of thy womb, Jesus.
1: Holy Mary, Mother of God, pray for us sinners now and at the hour of our death.
0: Hail Mary, full of grace, the Lord is with thee. Blessed art thou amongst women, and blessed is the fruit of thy womb, Jesus.
1: Holy Mary, Mother of God, pray for us sinners now and at the hour of our death.

the first luminous mystery, the baptism of our Lord. John said, I have baptized you with water, but he will baptize you with the Holy Spirit. It was at this time that Jesus came from Nazareth in Galilee and was baptized in the Jordan by John. And at once, as he was coming up out of the water, he saw the heavens open and the Spirit like a dove descending on him. And a voice came from heaven, You are my Son, the Beloved. My favor rests on you. O Lord, we offer you this mystery in praise of your baptism, and we ask you through the

0: intercession of your Holy Mother, the grace to bear witness to our own baptism by leading a holy life. Our Father, who art in heaven, hallowed be thy name, thy kingdom come, thy will be done on earth as it is in heaven.
1: Give us this day our daily bread, and forgive us our trespasses, as we forgive those who trespass against us. And lead us not into temptation, but deliver us from evil.
0: Hail Mary, full of grace, the Lord is with thee. Blessed art thou amongst women, and blessed is the fruit of thy womb, Jesus.
1: Holy Mary, Mother of God, pray for us sinners now and at the hour of our death. Amen.
0: Hail Mary, full of grace, the Lord is with thee. Blessed art thou amongst women, and blessed is the fruit of thy womb, Jesus.
1: Holy Mary, Mother of God, pray for us sinners now and at the hour of our death.
0: Hail Mary, full of grace, the Lord is with thee. Blessed art thou amongst women, and blessed is the fruit of thy womb, Jesus.
1: Holy Mary, Mother of God, pray for us sinners now and at the hour of our death. Amen.
0: Hail Mary, full of grace, the Lord is with thee. Blessed art thou amongst women, and blessed is the fruit of thy womb, Jesus.
1: Holy Mary, Mother of God, pray for us sinners now and at the hour of our death. Amen.
0: Hail Mary, full of grace, the Lord is with thee. Blessed art thou amongst women, and blessed is the fruit of thy womb, Jesus.
1: Holy Mary, Mother of God, pray for us sinners now and at the hour of our death. Amen.
0: Hail Mary, full of grace, the Lord is with thee. Blessed art thou amongst women, and blessed is the fruit of thy womb, Jesus.
1: Holy Mary, Mother of God, pray for us sinners now and at the hour of our death. Amen.
0: Hail Mary, full of grace, the Lord is with thee. Blessed art thou amongst women, and blessed is the fruit of thy womb, Jesus.
1: Holy Mary, Mother of God, pray for us sinners now and at the hour of our death. Amen.
0: Hail Mary, full of grace, the Lord is with thee. Blessed art thou amongst women, and blessed is the fruit of thy womb, Jesus.
1: Holy Mary, Mother of God, pray for us sinners now and at the hour of our death.
0: Hail Mary, full of grace, the Lord is with thee. Blessed art thou amongst women, and blessed is the fruit of thy womb, Jesus.
1: Holy Mary, Mother of God, pray for us sinners now and at the hour of our death. Amen.
0: Hail Mary, full of grace, the Lord is with thee. Blessed art thou amongst women, and blessed is the fruit of thy womb, Jesus.
1: Holy Mary, Mother of God, pray for us sinners now and at the hour of our death. Amen.

0: O Mary, conceived without sin,
1: pray for us who have recourse to thee.
0: The second luminous mystery, the wedding at Cana. On the third day, there was a wedding at Cana in Galilee. When the wine ran short, Mary said to Jesus, "They have no wine." And Jesus said to his mother, "Woman, how does this concern me? My hour has not yet come." Mary said to the servants, "Do whatever he tells you." O Lord, we offer you this mystery in praise of the wedding at Cana, and we ask you, through the intercession of your Holy Mother, the grace to be brought closer to Jesus through Mary. Our Father, who art in heaven, hallowed be thy name. Thy kingdom come, thy will be done on earth as it is in heaven.
1: Give us this day our daily bread, and forgive us our trespasses, as we forgive those who trespass against us.
0: And lead us not into temptation, but deliver us from evil. Amen.
2: Hail Mary, full of grace, the Lord is with thee. Blessed art thou among women, and blessed is the fruit of thy womb, Jesus.
0: Holy Mary, Mother of God, pray for us sinners, now and at the hour of our death. Amen.
2: Hail Mary, full of grace, the Lord is with thee. Blessed art thou among women, and blessed is the fruit of thy womb, Jesus.
0: Holy Mary, Mother of God, pray for us sinners, now and at the hour of our death. Amen.
2: Hail Mary, full of grace, the Lord is with thee. Blessed art thou amongst women, and blessed is the fruit of thy womb, Jesus.
0: Holy Mary,

0: now and at the hour of our death. Amen.
1: Hail Mary, full of grace, the Lord is with thee. Blessed art thou among women, and blessed is the fruit of thy womb, Jesus.
0: Holy Mary, Mother of God, pray for us sinners, now and at the hour of our death. Amen.
1: Hail Mary, full of grace, the Lord is with thee. Blessed art thou among women, and blessed is the fruit of thy womb, Jesus.
0: Holy Mary, Mother of God, pray for us sinners, now and at the hour of our death. Amen.
1: Hail Mary, full of grace, the Lord is with thee. Blessed art thou among women, and blessed is the fruit of thy womb, Jesus.
0: Holy Mary, Mother of God, pray for us sinners, now and at the hour of our death. Amen.
1: Hail Mary, full of grace, the Lord is with thee. Blessed art thou among women, and blessed is the fruit of thy womb, Jesus.
0: Holy Mary, Mother of God, pray for us sinners, now and at the hour of our death. Amen.
1: Hail Mary, full of grace, the Lord is with thee. Blessed art thou among women, and blessed is the fruit of thy womb, Jesus.
0: Holy Mary, Mother of God, pray for us sinners, now and at the hour of our death. Amen.
1: Hail Mary, full of grace, the Lord is with thee. Blessed art thou among women, and blessed is the fruit of thy womb, Jesus.
0: Holy Mary, Mother of God, pray for us sinners, now and at the hour of our death. Amen.
1: Hail Mary, full of grace, the Lord is with thee. Blessed art thou among women, and blessed is the fruit of thy womb, Jesus.
0: Holy Mary,
2: Mother of God, pray for us sinners now and at the hour of our death.

0: O Mary, conceived without sin.
1: Pray for us who have recourse to thee.
0: The third luminous mystery, the proclamation of the kingdom of God. After John had been arrested, Jesus went into Galilee. There he proclaimed the gospel from God, saying, "The time is fulfilled, and the kingdom of God is close at hand. Repent and believe in the gospel." O Lord, we offer you this mystery in praise of your proclamation of your kingdom, and we ask you, through the intercession of your Holy Mother, the grace to be courageous. Our Father, who art in heaven, hallowed be thy name. Thy kingdom come, thy will be done on earth as it is in heaven.
1: Give us this day our daily bread, and forgive us our trespasses, as we forgive those who trespass against us. And lead us not into temptation, but deliver us from evil. Amen.
2: Hail Mary, full of grace, the Lord is with thee. Blessed art thou among women, and blessed is the fruit of thy womb, Jesus.
3: Holy Mary, Mother of God, pray for us sinners, now and at the hour of our death. Amen.
2: Hail Mary, full of grace, the Lord is with thee. Blessed art thou among women, and blessed is the fruit of thy womb, Jesus.
3: Holy Mary, Mother of God, pray for us sinners, now and at the hour of our death. Amen.
2: Hail Mary, full of grace, the Lord is with thee. Blessed art thou among women, and blessed is the fruit of thy womb, Jesus.
3: Holy Mary, Mother of God, pray for us sinners, now and at the hour of our death. Amen.
2: Hail Mary, full of grace, the Lord is with thee. Blessed art thou among women, and blessed is the fruit of thy womb, Jesus.
3: Holy Mary, Mother of God, pray for us sinners, now and at the hour of our death. Amen.
2: Hail Mary, full of grace, the Lord is with thee. Blessed art thou among women, and blessed is the fruit of thy womb, Jesus.
3: Holy Mary, Mother of God, pray for us sinners, now and at the hour of our death. Amen.
2: Hail Mary, full of grace, the Lord is with thee. Blessed art thou among women, and blessed is the fruit of thy womb, Jesus.
3: Holy Mary, Mother of God, pray for us sinners, now and at the hour of our death. Amen.
2: Hail Mary, full of grace, the Lord is with thee. Blessed art thou among women, and blessed is the fruit of thy womb, Jesus.
3: Holy Mary, Mother of God, pray for us sinners, now and at the hour of our death. Amen.
2: Hail Mary, full of grace, the Lord is with thee. Blessed art thou among women, and blessed is the fruit of thy womb, Jesus.
3: Holy Mary, Mother of God, pray for us sinners, now and at the hour of our death. Amen.
2: Hail Mary, full of grace, the Lord is with thee. Blessed art thou among women, and blessed is the fruit of thy womb, Jesus.
3: Holy Mary, Mother of God, pray for us sinners, now and at the hour of our death. Amen.
2: Hail Mary, full of grace, the Lord is with thee. Blessed art thou among women, and blessed is the fruit of thy womb, Jesus.
1: Holy Mary, Mother of God, pray for us sinners, now and at the hour of our death. Amen.

0: holy, conceived without sin.
1: Pray for us who have recourse to thee.
0: The fourth luminous mystery, the Transfiguration. He took with him Peter, John, and James, and went up the mountain to pray. And it happened that, as he was praying, the aspect of his face was changed, and his clothing became sparkling white. And suddenly there were two men talking to him. They were Moses and Elijah, appearing in glory, and they were speaking of his passing, which he was to accomplish in Jerusalem. O Lord, we offer you this mystery in praise of the Transfiguration, and we ask you, through the intercession of your Holy Mother, the grace to be transformed. Our Father, who art in heaven, hallowed be thy name, thy kingdom come, thy will be done on earth as it is in heaven.
2: Give us this day our daily bread, and forgive us our trespasses,
3: as we forgive those who trespass against us, and lead us not into temptation, but deliver us from evil. Amen.
4: Hail Mary, full of grace, the Lord is with thee. Blessed art thou among women, and blessed is the fruit of thy womb, Jesus.
3: Holy Mary, Mother of God, pray for us sinners, now and at the hour of our death. Amen.
4: Hail Mary, full of grace, the Lord is with thee. Blessed art thou amongst women, and blessed is the fruit of thy womb, Jesus.
3: Holy Mary, Mother of God, pray for us sinners, now and at the hour of our death. Amen.
4: Hail Mary, full of grace, the Lord is with thee. Blessed art thou amongst women, and blessed is the fruit of thy womb, Jesus.
3: Holy Mary, Mother of God, pray for us sinners, now and at the hour of our death. Amen.
4: Hail Mary, full of grace, the Lord is with thee. Blessed art thou amongst women, and blessed is the fruit of thy womb, Jesus.
3: Holy Mary, Mother of God, pray for us sinners, now and at the hour of our death. Amen.
4: Hail Mary, full of grace, the Lord is with thee. Blessed art thou amongst women, and blessed is the fruit of thy womb, Jesus.
3: Holy Mary, Mother of God, pray for us sinners, now and at the hour of our death. Amen.
4: Hail Mary, full of grace, the Lord is with thee. Blessed art thou amongst women, and blessed is the fruit of thy womb, Jesus.
3: Holy Mary, Mother of God, pray for us sinners, now and at the hour of our death. Amen.
4: Hail Mary, full of grace, the Lord is with thee. Blessed art thou amongst women, and blessed is the fruit of thy womb, Jesus.
3: Holy Mary, Mother of God, pray for us sinners, now and at the hour of our death. Amen.
4: Hail Mary, full of grace, the Lord is with thee. Blessed art thou amongst women, and blessed is the fruit of thy womb, Jesus.
3: Holy Mary, Mother of God, pray for us sinners, now and at the hour of our death. Amen.
4: Hail Mary, full of grace, the Lord is with thee. Blessed art thou amongst women, and blessed is the fruit of thy womb, Jesus.
3: Holy Mary, Mother of God, pray for us sinners, now and at the hour of our death. Amen.
4: Hail Mary, full of grace, the Lord is with thee. Blessed art thou amongst women, and blessed is the fruit of thy womb, Jesus.
3: Holy Mary,

0: Mary, conceived without sin.
1: Pray for us who have recourse to thee.
0: The fifth luminous mystery,

0: the institution of the Holy Eucharist. He took bread, and when he had given thanks, he broke it and gave to them, saying, "This is my body given for you. Do this in remembrance of me." He did the same with the cup after supper and said, "This cup is the new covenant in my blood poured out for you." O Lord, we offer you this mystery in praise of the institution of the Holy Eucharist. And we ask you, through the intercession of your Holy Mother, the grace to more deeply adore Jesus in the Eucharist. Our Father, who art in heaven, hallowed be thy name. Thy kingdom come, thy will be done on earth as it is in heaven.
1: Give us this day our daily bread, and forgive us our trespasses, as we forgive those who trespass against us. And lead us not into temptation, but deliver us from evil.
0: Hail Mary, full of grace, the Lord is with thee. Blessed art thou amongst women, and blessed is the fruit of thy womb, Jesus.
1: Holy Mary, Mother of God, pray for us sinners, now and at the hour of our death. Amen.
0: Hail Mary, full of grace, the Lord is with thee. Blessed art thou amongst women, and blessed is the fruit of thy womb, Jesus.
1: Holy Mary, Mother of God, pray for us sinners, now and at the hour of our death.
0: Hail Mary, full of grace, the Lord is with thee. Blessed art thou amongst women, and blessed is the fruit of thy womb, Jesus.
1: Holy Mary, Mother of God, pray for us sinners, now and at the hour of our death. Amen.
0: Hail Mary, full of grace, the Lord is with thee. Blessed art thou amongst women, and blessed is the fruit of thy womb, Jesus. Hail Mary, full of grace, the Lord is with thee. Blessed art thou amongst women, and blessed is the fruit of thy womb, Jesus.
1: Holy Mary, Mother of God, pray for us sinners, now and at the hour of our death.
0: Hail Mary, full of grace, the Lord is with thee. Blessed art thou amongst women, and blessed is the fruit of thy womb, Jesus. Hail Mary, full of grace, the Lord is with thee. Blessed art thou amongst women, and blessed is the fruit of thy womb, Jesus.
1: Holy Mary, Mother of God, pray for us sinners, now and at the hour of our death. Amen.
0: Hail Mary, full of grace, the Lord is with thee. Blessed art thou amongst women, and blessed is the fruit of thy womb, Jesus.
1: Holy Mary, Mother of God, pray for us sinners, now and at the hour of our death.
0: Hail Mary, full of grace, the Lord is with thee. Blessed art thou amongst women, and blessed is the fruit of thy womb, Jesus.
1: Holy Mary, Mother of God, pray for us sinners, now and at the hour of our death. Amen.
0: Hail Mary, full of grace, the Lord is with thee. Blessed art thou amongst women, and blessed is the fruit of thy womb, Jesus.
1: Holy

0: O Mary, conceived without sin.
1: Pray for us who have recourse to thee.
0: Let us pray. O God, whose only begotten Son, by his life, death, and resurrection, has purchased for us the rewards of eternal salvation, grant, we beseech thee, that while meditating on these mysteries of the most holy rosary of the Blessed Virgin Mary, that we may both imitate what they contain and obtain what they promise. Through Christ our Lord.
1: Amen.
0: The Lord be with you.
1: With your spirit.
0: May the blessing of Almighty God the Father and the Son and the Holy Spirit come down on you and remain with you forever.
1: Amen.
0: Hail, Holy Queen, Mother of Mercy. Hail our life, our sweetness, and our hope. To thee do we cry, poor banished children of Eve. To thee do we send up our sighs, mourning and weeping.

0: In this valley of tears, turn then, most gracious advocate, thine eyes of mercy towards us, and after this our exile, show unto us the blessed fruit of thy womb, Jesus. O clement, O loving, O sweet Virgin Mary, Our Lady of Lourdes,
1: pray for us.
0: Our Lady of Lourdes,
1: pray for us.
0: Our Lady of Lourdes,
1: pray for us.
0: Saint Bernadette,
1: pray for us.
0: In the name of the Father, and of the Son, and of the Holy Spirit,
1: amen.

0: some 800 years ago. The great Saint Francis became the center of an extraordinary mystery. The wounds suffered by Christ at the crucifixion appeared on his body.
1: These wounds are something that will appear in individuals. They're medically and scientifically inexplicable.
2: They don't want the stigmata.
3: They didn't feel worthy to bear the markings of Christ. In other cases, Padre Pio and others, they want these to go away.
4: Skepticism is not anything to be ashamed of. It's sort of natural to not understand these stigmata because it's such a supernatural event.
2: The last thing that the church wants to do is get misled by a fake, an imposter. So typically, the church, if anything, errs on the side of caution.
5: My name is Michael O'Neill. I'm the Miracle Hunter. Join me as we explore the mystical phenomena of stigmata.
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12: Queen of the Most Holy Rosary, in these times of such brazen impiety, show your power with the signs of your former victories. Look with mercy on the Church of your Son, on his vicar on earth, and on all the clergy and laity who are sorely oppressed in this mighty conflict. Powerful vanquisher of all heresies, hasten the hour of mercy, even though the hour of God's justice is every day provoked by the countless sins of men. As I kneel before you in prayer, obtain for me my requests. Queen of the Most Holy Rosary, pray for us.
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0: Hi, I'm Father Chris Alar of the Marian Fathers here at the National Shrine of Divine Mercy and happy feast day of St. Therese of Lisieux. We've done a lot on her in the past. So today we're going to continue on our conversations because last week we remembered Archbishop Fulton J. Sheen and the extraordinary power of teaching the Catholic faith with clarity, courage, and conviction. Now, throughout the centuries, the Church has given a very special title to certain people who excel in this area, whose teachings have an extraordinary impact on our understanding of the faith. We call them the Doctors of the Church. But why do we call them this, and who decides who gets this special title? Well, before I give the answer, let's see what people around our town of Stockbridge in Eden Hill had to say. It's time for Marian on the Street.
1: Hey, this is Deacon Stephen, and this is Marian on the Street. Today we're going to be asking people, what's a church doctor? Come on, let's go. When you hear the title Doctor of the Church, what do you think of?
2: I think people who've had great influence on the church.
3: Takes care of the physical church itself.
4: I think of someone that's disseminating the church doctrine.
5: Maybe it's a degree that you can get in a religious school. I don't know.
1: What do you think someone has to do to become a doctor of the church?
6: A lot of studying.
4: I think you'd have to rank pretty highly in the church.
5: Maybe they do something and they're bestowed that title for some kind of mission or cause that they are aligned with, perhaps.
1: How many doctors of the church do you think there are?
2: Maybe 100.
4: 10.
7: Get out. I was going to say 10. That's why we've been married for 35 years. I guess it's going to happen eventually, right?
5: Hundreds.
6: 50.
3: I was going to say 120.
8: 37.
9: Wow.
6: You read up on it, didn't you?
8: No.
9: There's 38.
8: They added one.
1: True or false, only priests can become doctors of the church.
7: I think false.
4: Probably false.
7: False.
3: False. False.
8: False.
6: I'm going to say false.
2: False. Because we have some women who are doctors of the church.
1: If you could ask a doctor of the church one question, what would it be?
7: What inspired you?
3: What their perspectives is for bringing peace into the world right now when we're in such a troubling time.
6: I myself would ask them about purgatory.
4: Is our current civilization any more messed up than prior civilizations? Because prior civilizations have been pretty messed up and they seem to have come through, so.
5: Well, what happens after you die, that's one. As an older person, contemplating death is definitely, I think, part of this phase.
8: What they would recommend for me to become a better Catholic.
0: When we hear the title doctor, we often think of a medical doctor. But the word doctor actually comes from the Latin word, which means to teach. A doctor of the church, therefore, is a great teacher of the Catholic faith. But again, who are they and why are they still important today?
10: We are to contemplate us
0: Doctors of the Church are saints whom the Church recognizes as having made an especially important contribution to our understanding of the faith through their teaching, preaching, writing, and holiness of life. They are not simply brilliant theologians. They are men and women whose teaching has helped generations of Catholics understand scripture and doctrine, prayer, morality, and the spiritual life more deeply. Now, not every saint is a doctor, however. In fact, out of the thousands of saints honored by the Church, only 38, including four women, have been formally recognized as doctors. A doctor of the church is not simply someone who knew a great deal about theology. Catholic theology is ultimately supposed to lead us to God. It's not just academic. The doctors teach us that the deepest knowledge of God comes from both study

and sanctity. So theology and prayer belong together. Some of the doctors were among the greatest intellectuals who ever lived, while others were not university scholars at all. Yet all of them possessed a profound understanding of the mysteries of God. Now, among the most famous doctors of the church are four great fathers of the Western Church: St. Ambrose, St. Augustine, St. Jerome, and St. Gregory the Great. These four men exercised enormous influence upon the Western Christianity. Now, the Eastern Church also gave Christianity extraordinary doctors, including St. Athanasius, St. Basil the Great, St. Gregory of Nazianzus, St. John Chrysostom, one of my favorites, St. Cyril of Alexandria, and St. John Damascene. Now, many of these saints lived during the great theological controversies of the early church, when Christians were struggling to express clearly who Jesus Christ is and how we understand the mystery of the Holy Trinity. Then jump ahead to the Middle Ages. That produced some of the greatest doctors in Catholic history. And perhaps the best known is St. Thomas Aquinas, called the Angelic Doctor. He demonstrated that faith and reason are not enemies, because both faith and reason ultimately come from God. Genuine reason can never contradict genuine revelation, or even science for that matter. His work, the Summa Theologiae, remains one of the greatest works of theology ever written. Yet Thomas was not merely an intellectual giant. He was also a man of profound Eucharistic devotion. He taught us that theology is important, yes, but theology must ultimately lead to adoration of the Eucharist. Now, another great medieval doctor, St. Bonaventure, the Franciscan theologian, sometimes called the Seraphic Doctor. Now, Bonaventure emphasized that knowledge of God should lead us towards love of God. Theology, he said, is not simply about collecting information about God. It is about entering into communion with him. In Bonaventure, we see the beautiful Catholic conviction that the intellect and the heart belong together. One of the remarkable things about the doctors of the church is that they are not all priests, bishops, or academic theologians, and some were women. The first women to be declared doctors of the church were St. Teresa of Avila and St. Catherine of Siena, proclaimed doctors by Pope St. Paul VI in 1970. Now, St. Teresa of Avila was a Carmelite nun and one of the great teachers of prayer. Her writings, especially The Interior Castle and The Way of Perfection, describe the soul's journey towards deeper union with God. Teresa teaches us that prayer is not simply saying words. It is friendship with God. She describes the spiritual life as a journey into the deepest chambers of the soul, where God desires to dwell with us. Now, St. Catherine of Siena was not a university professor. She was a Dominican tertiary and a mystic who lived during a turbulent period in the church. Yet, popes, bishops, political leaders, and even ordinary Christians sought her advice. And since then, two other women have also received the title of doctor: St. Thérèse of Lisieux and St. Hildegard of Bingen. St. Thérèse never attended a great university either. She never wrote a theological encyclopedia and spent most of her religious life hidden within a Carmelite monastery. Yet Pope John Paul II declared her a doctor of the church in 1997 because of the extraordinary spiritual wisdom contained in her teaching of the little way. Thérèse teaches that sanctity does not require us to perform spectacular deeds. We become saints by doing ordinary things with extraordinary love and by approaching God with the confidence of a child being dependent. She understood that we cannot earn God's love. We must receive his mercy. And in that sense, her spirituality has profound connection with the message of divine mercy. The Christian life is not ultimately about proving ourselves worthy of God. It is about trusting in his merciful love and allowing that mercy to transform us. Now, the doctors also include great missionaries. St. Francis

0: to Sales, for example, taught that holiness is not reserved for priests and religious. In his Introduction to the Devout Life, he says lay people living in the world are also called to holiness. They can become holy precisely by faithfully fulfilling the duties of his or her state in life as a husband and a father or mother and a wife. St. Alphonsus Liguori, another doctor, became one of the church's greatest teachers of moral theology. He fought against an excessive, harsh approach to morality that could cause people to despair of God's mercy. Now, another fascinating doctor, St. John of the Cross, the great Carmelite mystic, he teaches us about purification in the dark night of the soul, through which God sometimes leads the soul. There are moments when prayer may seem dry, God may seem distant, and the consolations that we once had and experienced disappear. So he teaches that this does not necessarily mean that God has abandoned us. Sometimes God is actually drawing us into a deeper faith that depends not upon feelings, but upon him alone and trust. Thus, some doctors explained scripture. Some doctors developed moral theology. Some doctors taught about prayer and mysticism. Some defended the church against heresy. Others explained how ordinary Christians can become saints. So this diversity teaches us something important about Catholicism itself. There is one faith, but there are many legitimate spiritual traditions within that one faith. Now, it is also important to understand what being a doctor of the church does not mean. It does not mean that every sentence a doctor ever wrote is infallible. They were human beings, and some held opinions that the church did not ultimately adopt. The title means that, taken as a whole, their teaching possesses exceptional value for the church. Their writings must be understood within the broader tradition and magisterium of the church. So why then should we ordinary Catholics care about the doctors of the church today? Because they are like master teachers in the school of holiness. They have already confronted many of the questions we struggle with today. For instance, how can I understand scripture? Read St. Jerome or John Chrysostom. How do faith and science fit together? Well, study St. Thomas Aquinas. Father, how do I learn how to pray? Well, read St. Teresa of Avila. What do I do when God seems absent? Well, turn to John of the Cross. How can an ordinary person become a saint? Well, read St. Francis de Sales. How can I understand God's grace in the restless human heart I have? Read St. Augustine, on and on. But perhaps the greatest lesson of the doctors of the church is that the truth and holiness belong together. The Catholic faith is not merely something to know. It is something to live. We study theology so that we could know God, but we seek to know God so that we can love him, and we love him so that we may finally be united with him forever in heaven. The doctors understood this. They remind us that Catholic teaching is not dry information preserved in old books. It is accumulated wisdom handed down through the centuries by men and women who encountered Jesus Christ and allowed him to transform their minds and hearts. So with their help, we can do the same. This is why we need to pray for those Christian religions that have rejected this rich and deep history and tradition based in Christ. Now, for the last 15 years, there's been something near and dear to my heart, and that is St. Faustina becoming the next doctor of the church. And we Marian fathers have done so much work over so many years trying to make this happen, and we pray that the will of God will allow it. Well, one of the persons instrumental in this process was our PhD theologian, Dr. Robert Stackpole, as he talks a little bit about this process and why we believe that St. Faustina should be this next doctor.
1: Thanks, Father Chris. In 1298, Pope Boniface VIII did something that was never done before in the Catholic Church. He declared four saints, saints

0: Ambrose, Augustine, Jerome, and Pope Gregory the Great to be doctors of the church. Today, we are going to discuss whether St. Faustina Kowalska should be the next woman named to that distinguished list. And here with me to present the case for St. Faustina to be declared as a doctor of the church is Dr. Robert Stackpole. Dr. Stackpole is a longtime friend and employee of the Marian Fathers of the Immaculate Conception, where he has served as a director of the John Paul II Institute of Divine Mercy. And his most recent book is called St. Faustina, Doctor of Mercy, A Contribution to the Cause for Declaring St. Faustina a Doctor of the Church. Welcome, Dr. Stackpole. Would you consider this book to be your magnum opus, your greatest work, your culminating work as a theologian?
1: Well, hopefully. Aspirational, anyway. Mm-hmm. Basically, it's a terrific both honor and kind of gift from God to work for 30 years for the Marians on Divine Mercy Apostolate. Rather than just discuss it on an abstract level, mm-hmm. I've tried to make it a kind of compilation of quotes from people like our own Father Sarah, from our Father Chris, mm-hmm. or great scholars from Poland, other saints, other doctors of the church who Faustina has, in her thought, has reflected or unfolded some of their insights.
0: Can you say something about the process in which the church goes through and declaring someone a doctor of the church? Like, does the church actually have the authority to do this? If they do, then how do they go about making this happen?
1: On the back, it actually summarizes for you the criterion that church uses, because the church certainly has the authority. In fact, you mentioned it earlier, right? It's the universal magisterium of mm-hmm. the church mm-hmm. that has the authority to declare who are the universal teachers of the church, mm-hmm. who are our principal go-to people for learning the content of the faith. So it has to be ratified and proclaimed by the Holy See, by the Holy Father, right? Mm-hmm. And here are the criterion that he uses right in the back cover. Right at the start, over the centuries, the Catholic Church has carefully developed several criteria for discerning who among her sons and daughters should be given the title the Doctor of the Church. A true Doctor Ecclesia must be someone of extraordinary holiness who gave to the Church a body of writings that made a significant contribution to the authentic Catholic tradition. So let's unpack that sentence right there, because that's full of meaning. Her extraordinary holiness is based on this special mission. It's forged in the crucible, if you will, the refiner's fire of the suffering she had to go to receive all this stuff from our Lord and communicate it to the wider church. She was afraid. She was being deluded. She took it to her spiritual directors and confessors. Original one, they didn't know what to do with it. Her mother superior and others at first didn't know what to do. And she, at one point, she said, "Lord, give these graces to somebody else. I don't know what to do with them. You know, I'm not qualified for this." God asked her a series of impossible things to do. Mm-hmm. But she trusted in the Lord. "Jesus, I trust in you." Mm-hmm. And just kept it, "Okay, Lord, whatever you say, I entrust myself completely to you. No matter what the sufferings, no matter what the misunderstandings, no matter what the persecutions." So her extraordinary holiness, which especially fits her to be a doctor, is her mission to proclaim divine mercy also forged her, the sufferings involved, including the sufferings of tuberculosis. And she offered it all up for the sake of souls who are despairing of divine mercy. So, okay, there's the criteria, extraordinary holiness. Now, that made it a significant contribution to the authentic Catholic tradition. So the question becomes, what's her main contribution? Mm-hmm. Probably the main contribution is what she keeps front and center all the time, that God is merciful love.
0: Mm-hmm. And it all comes to giving these insights into the mystery of Revelation that's meant to be for the entire church. Is that correct? A model that the church can look to for inspiration about how to live.
1: Yeah, and
0: life.
1: That brings up a real important point, because it's not enough for someone to have extraordinary holiness and to have extraordinary insight into the doctrines of the faith. Mm-hmm. Because you could say, well, you know, all the fathers of the church had that, or many, many saints had that. But there has to be both what the church says, a current and lasting impact mm-hmm. on the life of the church.
0: Mm-hmm. Thank you very much.

0: much thanks for
1: being
0: Father
1: with us. And it was a great conversation. And thank you, Father Chris. Back to you.
2: Well, thank you, Dr. Stackpole. I got to tell you, it's going to be the happiest day of my life if God's will allow St. Faustina to be the next doctor of the church. Now, a new film arriving in theaters this week explores the mystery of adoration. It's called Adore Him, He is Here. And we, the Marian Fathers, were part of this big production. This new docudrama explores the transformative power of Eucharistic adoration and takes audiences on a journey through salvation history, from the Ark of the Covenant to the Eucharist. Adore Him, He is Here, will be in theaters nationwide October 4th through October 8th. So let's take a look.
3: Adoration? The devil hates adoration.
4: All of a sudden in that moment, it was as though this carpenter showed up.
5: All I knew was that Jesus Christ himself was standing in front of me.
6: Every ounce of anxiety, depression, suicidal ideation, addiction, like flew out of me powerfully the moment that I looked at him.
7: It felt like my heart was on fire.
2: And instantly, I fell to my knees. And the words that came out of my mouth was my Lord and my God.
8: Get in front of the Blessed Sacrament, because something spectacular happens there.
2: He is here. Now, those three words summarize something at the very heart of our Catholic faith. The entire story of Scripture points towards God's desire to dwell with his people. And to understand that story more deeply, we need to return to where much of it unfolds, the book of Exodus. So today, Father Anthony Gramlich takes a little deeper dive into the journey and shows us that Exodus is much more than the story of a people escaping slavery. Here is the Bible Uncovered.
9: Hello, I'm Father Anthony Gramlich, Vice Rector for Liturgy at the National Shrine of the Divine Mercy. And welcome to the Bible Uncovered, where we will work our way through the Bible book by book. Join me as we journey through the Bible one book at a time. God replied to Moses, "I am who I am." Then he added, "This is what you would tell the Israelites, I am has sent me to you." The book of Exodus is a powerful story, one that storytellers of all kinds have told and retold across the centuries. Egypt, where the family of Israel had found refuge, had become a place of enslavement, oppression, and lethal danger. The descendants of the patriarch Jacob cry out to God for rescue, and God responds to the cry of his people with world-changing power. We can see the book of Exodus' structure in several different ways. One way to look at it, according to the Ignatius Catholic Study Bible, is focused around two great actions of God. The first action is the divine redemption of Israel, the freedom of the chosen people from Egyptian bondage. The second action is the divine revelation given by God through Moses to the chosen people. The greatest prophet of the Old Testament's life began as a Jewish baby in danger due to Pharaoh's distrust of the Jewish people whom he had oppressed and enslaved. After first increasing their burdens and placing harsh taskmasters over them, Pharaoh ordered the slaughter of the Jewish male infants by drowning them in the Nile. To save her son, Moses' mother, in desperation, sent him in a basket of reeds into the waters of the Nile. He was watched over by his sister and saved by Pharaoh's daughter, the princess of Egypt. Moses grows up a prince in Pharaoh's court. One day he sees an overseer beating a slave. Moses kills the overseer and must flee into the desert to escape the consequences. For 40 years he lives in the desert among the Midianites till God appears to Moses in a burning bush and sends him back to Egypt. Moses returns to Egypt as a prophet of incredible power. He and his brother Aaron speak on behalf of the Lord and warn Pharaoh of destructive plagues that will come upon Egypt if he does not release God's people. Many of the 10 plagues show the God of Israel's power over the false, diabolical gods of Egypt, symbolically slaying them one by one. In the 10th plague, known as the Passover, Moses instructs the people of Israel to mark their doorpost

0: with the blood of the Lamb, so that the angel of the Lord will pass over them when it comes to slay the firstborn of Egypt. After Pharaoh's own son is slain, driven by fear and grief, Pharaoh lets the people go. He later changes his mind and sets the Egyptian army after them. The people of Israel narrowly escape when Moses parts the Red Sea and leads them across, but closes the waters on Pharaoh's chariots, thus destroying his whole army. The people are provided for in the desert, first with quail, and then with manna, the bread from heaven, and water that flows miraculously from a rock. Indeed, these are signs of the Eucharist to come, of Jesus, the bread from heaven. The Ignatius Catholic Study Bible explains that Exodus recounts how the enslaved people of Israel became the covenant nation of Yahweh. This makes it a book of supreme importance for salvation history and for the relationship between humanity and God. The text moves from liberation, the freeing of the people of Israel from unjust, oppressive, pagan authority, and the service of false gods, to legislation, the gift of the law from God, and a covenant with the people of Israel. This covenant bound Israel to the true font of justice, God, the creator of all things, the one true God. The book of Exodus is so rich and expansive, it deserves a two-part look. In our next episode, we will discuss the law and the covenants Moses mediates to the people. May God bless you.
1: Well, thank you, everybody, for joining us this week as we learn more about the doctors of the church. And remember, Adore Him, He Is Here will be in theaters nationwide October 4th through the 8th, and we Marians were part of it. So be sure to get your tickets. 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So until then, may Almighty God bless you, the Father and the Son and the Holy Spirit. Amen.
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0: Director of the Office of the Permanent Diaconate in the Diocese of Birmingham. That is Deacon Christopher Roscoe. He joins us from our studios here in Alabama. We also have EWTN Theology Advisor Father Deacon Robert Klesko. He joins us from our radio studio. And finally, we are joined as always by EWTN's Vice President of Theology, Colin Donovan. He joins us from our theology studio. Welcome, gentlemen. It's always great to be back with you again. And of course, the last time we kind of talked in general about the whole idea of the diaconate, some of the differences, we wanted to delve into a little more of the history, the past, and where we are today, and possibly where we're going in the future. And since the diaconate, I kind of learned in the last show, is really was kept alive a little bit more probably in the Eastern Church, I'm going to start with Deacon Klesko to talk maybe about the history in the Eastern Rite of the diaconate.
1: Sure, happy to. So the East had maintained the diaconate as a permanent level of the hierarchy in time immemorial. And really the deacon's role, especially liturgically, along with the bishop and the priest, has always been central to the liturgies of St. John Chrysostom and St. Basil. But we also see throughout the history of the church, especially in the East, the importance of the deacon as an emissary, specifically of their local bishop. So I'm thinking specifically of the example of St. Athanasius at the Council of Nicaea. He attended that council as the personal theologian of the Patriarch of Alexandria as a deacon. And of course, we know St. Athanasius, his role at the Council of Nicaea was huge in terms of the formation of the Nicene Creed, which is the bedrock creed for all Christians. So in the East, the role of the deacon has always been a very important and close co-worker with the bishop, and it has produced many, many historical bits of theology throughout church history, and has really been a permanent and foundational aspect of ecclesiology in the East as well.
0: Right, let me ask you, Deacon Roscoe, remembering growing up in kind of the pre-Vatican II era and that kind of thing, what was it when you first started hearing about the diaconate in the church post-Vatican II and your thoughts about it?
2: Yeah, so as we was in the 60s, obviously, and then Vatican II began, people started talking about the ability of a married man to become a deacon or to serve in a different way in the church as an ordained deacon. And so that was a new idea growing up in the pre-Vatican 60s and serving Latin Mass, et cetera. It was kind of a new concept. It certainly was not something that I had ever really heard before or really even much understood. But then post-Vatican II, and particularly the United States in particular, the bishops in the United States very quickly after there was the statement in Lumen Gentium about the reestablishment of the permanent diaconate for the Western and the Latin Church, they very quickly petitioned Rome to ask for permission to be able to start forming permanent deacons in the diocese in the United States, and permission was given actually fairly quickly, and then the whole process began.
0: Right. I think based on some numbers from last year that was done by a study by CARA indicated there are about 10,244 permanent deacons in active ministry, at least in I believe in the Latin Rite Church. Let me ask you, Colin, again, that time period kind of Vatican II and lay involvement was big. And, you know, some people would say, well, you know, but you're taking lay people and turning them into you know, kind of miniature priests, and so is that really getting the laity involved?
3: Well, Deacon Chris mentioned in the last program, the first program, how he first got started with lay ministry training, and this was a very common feature. Before you had the permanent diaconate, there was an effort to sort of find people to fill for the decline in vocations after Vatican II. Which was a problem. There were those priests who sought release from their vows so that they could marry and this kind of thing. And so lay ministry was sort of the start of that, and the diaconal programs came along and built upon that, and probably, as in his case, fed into that as well. And I think it does raise this question of a little bit of confusion, and I think the historical examples sort of clarify that. Things in the West that we sort of take for granted we don't realize the historical meaning and function of them in the early church. Mm-hmm. We talked about this a good deal in the last program as well.

0: that history. You know, so as far as any adult who is living, they know that, for instance, that each of the cardinals in the church mm-hmm. is not just a member of the College of Cardinals, but that he has a rank. He's a cardinal bishop, he's a cardinal priest, or a cardinal deacon. And I don't think many people thought, well, what's a cardinal deacon? Oh, just right. a division of the College right. of Cardinals. But in reality, that had a real history in the church that parallels what Robert was saying about the Eastern Church as well. And that is that the bishop's deacon, as he was sometimes called, or also called an archdeacon, yeah. was a major functionary in diocese up until the Council of Trent. Mm-hmm. And that in the case of the election of the Bishop of Rome, and many, many places where the clergy elected the bishops, mm-hmm. in the election of the Bishop of Rome, the bishops in the surrounding sees, we would call them the suburban sees of the Diocese of Rome, and the priests of the churches in Rome, and the deacons of the seven divisions of Rome, which were the administrative divisions, and they had deacons over them. And we know this historically mm-hmm. from the case of people like St. Lawrence the Deacon. Mm-hmm. He was a martyr specifically because he was in charge of the economy of the diocese, and they wanted to get the treasures of the diocese, and he brought them the poor. Mm-hmm. And that was the only treasure that the Diocese of Rome had. But those roles continued even when they lapsed in the administratively and in other ways in the dioceses. And so when cardinals are given an electoral role in the college, mm-hmm. they're always given the honor of a title of one of the early dioceses, the suburban sees, or the diaconal divisions of the diocese, or deacons who served in the churches of the diocese. Right. And so this again shows the consciousness in the West of the historical tradition, the theological tradition, but then the lapsing practically of that between the time of Trent and the Second Vatican Council.
1: Let me ask you a question about that. I want to get to the two deacons, but let me talk historically. You mentioned up until the Council of Trent, and we always think of Trent having to do with kind of like the church getting together to kind of deal with the Protestant Reformation, so to speak. Why did you think it changed then?
0: Well, some historians say it was because the deacons had too much power, which I guess deacons today probably wish that were true, maybe. Mm-hmm. But I don't know. I think there were a lot of forces. I think Deacon Robert had some things to say on that and how in the context of the Protestant Reformation, there was a reconsideration of what the role of the deacon should be.
1: Okay. Well, he handed it right off to you, Deacon Klesko.
2: Yeah, thank you, Colin. So interesting about the Council of Trent, actually one of the sessions of the Council of Trent, the president of that session was Cardinal Reginald Pole, who was an English cardinal. But at the time, he was only a deacon. Mm-hmm. This is back in the day when you could be appointed a deacon or appointed a cardinal and barely be, ordained. So he was a deacon and appointed a cardinal and then given presidency over the Council of Trent. But following the Council of Trent and really the church's struggle with Protestantism, mm-hmm. And especially in the 19th century, there's a very, very famous and influential biblical lexicon that was a product of a Protestant scholar that translated the word diakonia to mean servant. Mm-hmm. And so because of the influence of that particular biblical lexicon, they're kind of crept into the Catholic Church, this understanding of, well, the deacon is just kind of a servant, he does charity work, et cetera, et cetera. And so that kind of misshaped the understanding of the diaconate for quite some time. Now, of course, through good scholarship and continued conversations about the role of the diaconate, especially recovering the historical roots of the diaconate, the deacon as absolutely steward over the treasures of the church, but close co-workers and emissaries of their bishops. You know, I mentioned the example of St. Athanasius. Colin mentioned the example of St. Lawrence. So we've got all these historical examples of the importance of the diaconal role, and especially in a variety of administrative functions, that now I think the church, the time is right for having good, renewed conversation about the role of the deacon going forward in the church.
1: Well, I may ask you, Deacon Roscoe, in that kind of thing, how do people view you? We mentioned this a little bit, I think, in the last show, in a sense.

0: sense of understanding your role and the things that you tend to do. Do people tend to see you from a liturgical perspective mostly, or mostly see you as someone who, you know, is helping with the fundraising or you know, the clothes drive?
1: In my parish, since I've been there such a long time, I think they probably do half and half, I would say, you know. Certainly they recognize me from being on the altar every weekend. So there's that recognition of, oh, you know, I see you every Sunday or every Saturday when I'm at Mass. But then also as we work in the parish and as we perform our duties in the diocese, people begin to say, oh, aren't you involved with formation, or aren't you involved with the diocese, or aren't you involved with the charitable works that we do out of St. Peter's? And the answer is yes. So that perception, that understanding, that vision of who the deacon is sort of evolves over time. But the first impression is always, oh, you're on the altar. That's what you do.
0: So let me ask you this question. So you're in your parish, and somebody says, well, how come you get to preach? How come sister doesn't get to preach? Or, you know, there's a guy I know, he's involved with one of the ministries. He's a really good preacher. How come he isn't allowed to preach during Mass?
1: Well, that's a great question, because I think for most people, their understanding of the function of a deacon as well as of the priest, it's a great privilege and it's a great blessing that's given to the priest or to the deacon as a result of their ordination, as their participation in the sacrament of holy orders. So I think when people say that, people say, well, how come you get to preach and I don't? The simple question is because the bishop gives me permission to, and he doesn't give you permission to do that. But that's kind of glib, but it's really more important. Well, because after the formation process, just like a priest is formed, seminarians don't preach, but once they're ordained, then they are given not only the faculty, but the charism to preach because of the gifts of the ordination, of the graces that are associated with the ordination. We had recently had Father Matthew come and speak to our formation class of deacons. And he talked about the call of the first deacons. And he emphasized the point that these men weren't just waiters. I mean, you know, the early apostles currently could have assigned that to other people.
0: Right,
1: but these
0: right.
1: seven, had they laid their hands on them and prayed for them in a special way. And it was that laying on of hands that indicated that these men were more than just administratively to clean the tables or to wash the dishes, but to really participate in a special way
0: right.
1: in what they were doing. And that role has continued on in that laying on of hands by the bishop.
0: Right. Deacon Klesko, same kind of question. Have you run into that, or is it just much different?
2: Yeah, I think it's important to remember that the three levels in the hierarchy of the church, bishops, priests, and deacons, are three expressions of the one priesthood of Jesus Christ, right? Mm-hmm. In reality, there's one priest, and that's Jesus Christ. That role of Christ's priesthood being made present in the church is played out in the episcopacy, the priesthood, and the diaconate. And so all of those roles, just as Christ himself made the fatherhood of God present, right, in his incarnation and most supremely through his cross and resurrection, so those three levels in the hierarchy of the church, bishops, priests, and deacons, make the fatherhood of God present and active, right? And so in the East, in particular, people call me Father Deacon. And I get kind of weird looks from Roman Catholics when I say I'm Father Deacon Robert. Mm-hmm. They kind of go, what's that about? But it's that the deacon has a role to play in making that fatherhood present. He's a father to his community in his own diaconal role of service. And so I think that's important to remember as we consider the sacrament of holy orders and specifically the diaconate as a level in that sacrament. And that's why the church has said for time in memoriam that any ordained ministry is occupied by a male, right? Mm-hmm. And John Paul II taught definitively on that, on the priesthood and the episcopacy, but it certainly is true for the diaconate as well. And so when you get people kind of going, oh, well, you know, you preach and you do these little things, well, why can't Johnny or Billy or Susie do that? Mm-hmm. Well, it's a matter of, number one, we've been called from the community, number one. Number two, we've been ordained through the laying on of hands and given that special grace, right? It's not just a task that we've been assigned, it's a grace that we've been given.
0: Right.

0: Let me ask you, Colin, going on to the historicity and the ordination, and what makes it special because it's ordained? Why do you think the early church decided to make the deacon something that was laying on of hands? Because, of course, today we hear, talk about the women diaconate, and then there's discussion about in the early church there were women who were, quote, unquote, deaconesses. So explain.
1: Sure. Yeah.
0: That whole idea of ordination and the limitation to the male that it was indicated by Robert.
1: Well, in and of itself, as a Greek word, it means a kind of a service. And so there can be different kinds of services also. We know historically that in the case of the baptism of women, which was very often done by full immersion, there was the clothing with the garment and all of that. It's a very intimate sacrament, you might say. Mm-hmm. And so women assisted in that, but they weren't ordained for that role. They may have acquired the title of deaconess by similarity to the ordained deacon. But I think the most important point is the one that Robert makes, and that is the question of authority. You know, Christ came into the world to be an image of the Father. He even says to Philip, if you've seen me, you have seen the Father. And he established the apostles, the presbyterate, and ultimately the church discerned the necessity of the diaconate. All of these as expressions of the Father to the body of the rest of the church, the members of the church. It's to that extent, it is a bridal relationship, Christ and the church. And the paternity, spiritual or natural, of a man expresses that. Sadly, we live in a confused age where we don't understand that male and female are in some way an image of God, an expression of God, and how that is to be lived out in the world. Nor do we understand that, and this point has been made a number of times in the show, mm-hmm. we don't understand that the diaconate is more than a task. The sacramentality of the diaconate is connected with the male body as distinct from the female body. And the role of the man and the woman, this bridal relationship that is expressed naturally in marriage, is expressed in the union of Christ and the church, and ultimately in the Trinitarian communion, as Pope John Paul II preached many, many times on this divine image and reflection in human nature. But we've lost all of that, and we can't understand it, and we reduce it to what's been called a task or a function that people do. Mm-hmm. But it's that someone that looks like Christ, that represents Christ, who represented the Father, stands before me, and with an authority, with a natural training that mm-hmm. capacitates him for that task. And the authority from Christ through the apostles to do that task, he can do that those functions. Mm-hmm. Others can do those functions quite well, but he does it with authority. And that is a distinction that we've lost because we've frankly lost the idea of what human nature is and what man and woman are.
0: Right, well, we tend to look at functionality as being the most important thing.
1: Exactly.
0: Deacon Chris, let me ask you, in your experiences, do you find that as being an ever-increasing question about women deacons or deaconesses? Or do you find that actually a lot of that has subsided? What's your own experience?
2: I think that there has been the rise and fall of that concern or that question about can women be ordained deacons. It seemed to be a little bit more pressing, or at least a little bit more common in the most past 3 or 4 years. It seems to have died down a little bit. I don't know, at least in my parish and certainly the circles that I move in down here, mm-hmm. that becomes a big issue or a major issue. And certainly, with the statements and the studies that are being done by Pope Francis and the Synod Fathers, kind of bringing that up as a potential area for discussion with Rome, I think everybody's just sort of waiting to see what Rome will decide, what the Pope will decide as far as going forward. But as Deacon Robert said, mm-hmm. St. John Paul II spoke pretty authoritatively about, the ordination of women.
0: Let me go back to you, Colin, as our resident theologian here as well, along with Robert. But the idea of, some have talked about the idea, what you can do is go back to that old

0: deaconess concept and say, well, you can create this kind of deacon position for a woman, but it's not an ordained position. Is that something that seems to be out there?
1: I would say so. I think it was interesting when Pope Francis first came in and there was a meeting of women religious in Rome. It might have been in his first year or two. He made the point, as he said, he always thought of the religious women as the deacons because they did all of these holy works. They cared for the poor. They taught the children. They did all of the things that could potentially comprise a diaconal office. And they did it. They did it without the title, and they did it without the ordination. I think that's still his point of view. Mm-hmm. I think what is likely to happen, if anything happens in this area, would be some reestablishment of this as a ministry. Mm-hmm. And so we have the ministries of acolyte and lector. They're not considered ordained orders as mm-hmm. they were previously. We have ministries of catechist, we have ministries of this, that, and the other thing. There could be a female ministry that does some things that are similar to the diaconate that wouldn't make them deacons. It would make them servants, and I think there could be a role for that. And in that, to that extent, it would be, you know, it would be similar perhaps to what was done in the early church without crossing a boundary, which seems... Every study to date has said, and there have been two by the popes over the centuries, over the last decades actually, say that all the data points to the fact that women were not ordained to the diaconate. And I think that will stand, and something else will possibly be created, which would be an office that might have the name.
0: Right.
1: Personally, I think that's just satisfying an interest group, but then I'm not at the head of the church or
0: right.
1: any of the hierarchical.
0: And unfortunately, it's one of those things that the nuances get lost on the laity, and it can lead to a lot of confusion. Let me ask you, Deacon Klesko, in the Eastern Rite. Now, obviously, I indicated about 10,000 plus permanent deacons. Are there fewer permanent deacons in your right? Is that a function of the number of people, or are there usually fewer because of the kind of function they take at the liturgy?
2: Yeah, well, being as the Eastern churches are much, much smaller than the Roman Catholic Church, there are fewer deacons by number, just by natural consequence of math. However, the Divine Liturgy itself, when served only by a priest, looks awkward, because there are parts that historically have always been done by a deacon. Mm-hmm. And so each Eastern Catholic parish, I'm thinking especially Eastern Catholic parishes that use the Byzantine Rite, mm-hmm. Liturgy properly celebrated is with a priest and a deacon. And so I know of some parishes that do not have a deacon. Most of our parishes have 2 to 3 deacons. Mm-hmm. And parishes that do not presently have a deacon are really working hard to get a deacon for the community, again, because of that continuity, just because of the structure of our liturgy, that it really makes much more sense with a priest and a deacon serving the liturgy.
0: Let me ask you, Deacon Chris, just we're talking about being accepted by the laity. The other issue over the years was being accepted by the priests themselves. How is that going?
3: Well, I think, again, as the permanent diaconate has grown and matured, particularly in this country, the role and the activities of the deacon are certainly more accepted by our priests, and particularly the younger priests. The younger priests who are being ordained and starting in their priestly life realize that there's a lot of work, there's a lot mm-hmm. of activity, and to have a helper, to have an ordained minister who is ordained to assist the priest in the name of the bishop, that this gives them a really helping hand. And I think for the younger priests in particular, in our diocese, we have priests asking, right. do we have deacons who can come to my parish? Because there's a need. I need help, and there's a need that they can fulfill that.
0: Okay, well, we're going to start with you because we're wrapping up. What would you say to somebody out there who's thinking, well, maybe this is something I'm called to do? What should I do?
3: So I would say to anyone who inquires about what is it to be a deacon, or what do I do? I give them two things. I say, first of all, really pray and ask God to help you discern, because I think, you know, the beginning is to hear the call of service, to hear the call of the Lord, that

0: is special to you and that you really feel this call to serve. The mm-hmm. second thing is to seek out an ordained either deacon or certainly your parish priest. Start talking to them, asking them, what is it that this is about? Do you mm-hmm. think this is something I could do? Do you think, how do you see me as an individual? How can I know whether or not this is what God's calling me to do? So I give them those two things. I say, pray and discern, and talk to a deacon or a priest. And then finally, if you're married, talk to your wife, but that's a little bit further down.
1: Okay, same question for you, Deacon Klesko.
2: I would say, have people in my community said, hey, you have the disposition to be a good deacon? Mm-hmm. Because those original deacons in Acts 6 were called out of the community to fill that need. So if people at your parish recognize you, that you have the qualities to make a good deacon, mm-hmm. then follow up on that, talk to a vocation director, of course, do everything that Deacon Chris just said, but I think that's really important. That call from the community to fill that role is oftentimes the voice of God giving that invitation to a man to consider the diaconate.
1: Okay, Colin, you have 30 seconds to give us your insights from the church.
3: Well, I concur with what both my colleagues said, and that is to listen. Listen to God and follow that, even if it ends up being a dead end. As Mother always used to do, she would try something and then that didn't work. That was the God's judgment on that. And then she would try something else. And that's actually a good vocational approach as well.
1: Right, she used to say, going forward with the one foot in the air and a queasy feeling in your stomach, as we all know. So we thank you again. A great pleasure, Deacon Christopher Roscoe, Father Deacon Robert Klesko, and of course, Colin Donovan, for being with us today. As always, we thank you for joining us.
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0: 800 years ago, this October 3rd, a holy soul closed his eyes in this world and opened them in glory. Saint Francis of Assisi, instrument of peace, called by God to restore his church. On the 800th anniversary of his passing to eternal life, join EWTN and Franciscans around the world at St. Savior Church in Jerusalem for a blessed remembrance of their Holy Father. St. Francis, our brother, you who 800 years ago went to meet Sister Death as a man at peace, intercede for us before the Lord. Solemn Vespers and Transitus of St. Francis of Assisi, Saturday at 6:30 p.m. Eastern on EWTN.
1: Hello, everyone, and welcome to Women of Grace. I'm Johnette Williams. In the 1930s, Father Juan del Rizo, a Salesian priest, was sent to an impoverished neighborhood in Bogota, Colombia. Life was hard and faith was low, and he sought a means to reawaken the faith of the souls entrusted to him. He soon became convinced that encouraging the people to approach Jesus through the mystery of his sacred childhood was a providential way forward. And so it was that devotion to Divino Niño began. Today, we'll discover more about this remarkable devotion, the image that expresses it, and the dynamic ways it continues to impact the lives of thousands. Today is part one of The Comfort and Solace of Divino Niño.

0: The child Jesus is dressed in a simple belted pink tunic. His face is radiant with joy. A welcoming smile plays upon his lips. His arms are outstretched. His hands are opened wide in a gesture of welcome. A gold crown encircles his head of blonde curls. He is Divino Niño, the divine child, Jesus, in the mystery of his childhood. Today, our guest, Father John Paul Mary Zeller, a Franciscan missionary of Eternal Word, and Patricia Sandoval, author, speaker, and television host, will talk with us about Divino Niño, the characteristics of this devotion to the child Jesus, why it has brought solace and comfort to the hearts of millions, and the ways in which God is bringing restoration, healing, hope, and renewal to the hearts of women and men through him. Let's welcome our guests. Father John Paul, it's good to have you. Patricia, it's good to have you. Thank you for coming.
1: It's good to be here. It's not very far from me. I just walked right down the hall.
0: I know, down the road and into the studio here, but it's lovely to have you. And Patricia, you know, our viewers, especially our viewers that receive our Spanish signals, know who you are because you're a beautiful host of a pro-life program. And we so are grateful for all of the good work that you do. And we're going to be talking about a lot of that good work, friends, as we move through our programs. But many of you might have noticed on the set here that we've got a beautiful image of this baby child that I was describing.
1: Yes.
0: He's in a white tunic here holding his heart, which is a little different than I described him. And there's a reason for that that we're going to be sharing with you that is absolutely gonna, well, knock your socks off. That's what I've got to say about that. But Father, why don't you begin and tell us a little bit about Divino Niño?
1: Well, first of all, this statue was Mother Angelica's statue. It was given to me by Michael Warsaw. So I have the unique privilege of having this in my office as a gift. And just that he might look down upon me and upon everything that I do. The incarnation changes everything. I mean, just the fact that God became man, you know, when we pray the Angelus, the Word became flesh and dwelt among us. Everything in Jesus' life, you know, from the moment of his conception in the womb of the Virgin Mary, all the way throughout his public life to his crucifixion and death, every single moment of his is sanctified. His whole childhood, his whole hidden life. I like to think that I want to know what he did in his hidden life. That's one of the questions I'll ask in heaven.
0: Yes.
1: So everything in his life participates in the divine eternity. So everything is present to him in the present moment, really, as Mother Angelica would teach us, the sanctity of the present moment. So this devotion is coming into that reality that he became a child for us. A little child is given to us. A son is born to us. His name shall be Wonder Counselor, Prince of Peace, as the prophet Isaiah told us. And in his childhood, we know that he was rejected, even before his birth. Mm. You know, when in Bethlehem, before the birth, he goes to the innkeeper and they reject him. And they had to find another place to give birth. So I think all of us know what it's like to be rejected in some reason or another. So the Son of God, even in his childhood, enters into those areas of rejection. You know, so he becomes a man, and not just a man, but a child. And so many of us don't think about that. We think about Jesus in his public life. We think about his miracles, we think about his teaching, but we don't think a lot about his childhood and just ponder the mystery of a child. I think there's nothing more disarming than a child. When a child is put into your arms, don't you just feel yourself kind of, everything, your worries just kind of melt away. So I think when we come to him in his childhood, and we come into his presence, even thinking about him, even pondering and praying through the mystery.

0: of the incarnation and his childhood brings to the reality just how special his childhood is,
1: yes.
0: The Niño Niño. So was that helpful? I don't think we could go a little bit further.
1: Yes, no, that's very helpful. And I wanted to comment that, you know, you mentioned the rejection that he experienced, mm-hmm. Right at the very beginning there when he's still in Mary's womb, right? Mm-hmm. There was no place for him. And then after he's born, of course, mm-hmm. we have the slaughter of the innocents.
0: Yes.
1: All right? And he is hunted, you know, he's hunted down to be murdered. Mm-hmm. And Joseph, in a dream, of course, is made aware of this and takes Our Lady and the child, yes. to Egypt. And so he's rejected. He's hunted down to be murdered, and then he is a refugee,
0: yeah.
1: in a foreign land. And so many can relate to all of those realities,
0: yes.
1: in the life of our Lord, but in their own lives, they can see that parallel. And I know that so much of the work that you do with Divino Niño is reaching out to people who also have felt rejected, have also felt displaced. We talk about a poverty of spirit that is what you experience, Patricia, as you take a Divino Niño to many of the Latin American countries.
2: Right. I think he's very important for our times, especially because mothers are killing their own children in their own wombs. You know, we have abortion rising in many different countries. It's spreading, yes. like a cancer.
1: Yes.
2: I heard an exorcist once say, since the devil couldn't directly kill the child Jesus, abortion is it's like an indirect killing. You know, it's an attack against the child Jesus.
1: Mm-hmm. Yeah. Well, every person is created in the, yes. image and likeness of God.
0: Yes.
1: Right? So it's an attempt to murder God.
2: You know, and in our country,
1: in the image of God, I should say.
0: Yes.
2: We've legalized infanticide in 2019 in the state of New York. If, basically a botched abortion, if a baby survives a late term abortion, the parents still have the right to abort or to end that child's life. Mm. And we're living in worse times than the times of Herod, you know, when he exterminated all the children 2 years of age and under. I mean, we've legalized and normalized, yes. infanticide. So he's very, very important to abolish abortion. And this is something that Mother Angelica held in her heart. I mean,
1: yes.
2: Mother Angelica and Divino Niño have a pro-life mission together.
1: Yes. Well, and there's no question about it. And oftentimes we're reticent, certainly not here at EWTN, but in the popular culture,
0: yes.
1: we're reticent to talk about these realities. We're reticent to talk about the fact that the child in the womb is in fact a child, right? If the mom wants the baby, it's a child. If the mom doesn't want the baby, it's just tissue, right? So we live in a bifurcated attitude and the reluctance of the culture to address the issue for fear of hurting somebody's feelings,
0: mm-hmm.
1: is a preposterous kind of stance to take as a nation, as a country, as a people. And yet that's the stance that we've taken.
2: And in my experience, I've also dealt, and I'm still dealing with it, the pain of my parents' divorce. Mm-hmm. I still feel like I have like an inner child, like a little girl who is suffering. I have an image of the Sacred Heart of Jesus 33 years old, and then the Divino Niño. And there's times, I mean, it's the same Jesus, right?
1: Mm-hmm. Yeah.
2: But there's times where, yes. I go to the Divino Niño and I said, I need you to help this, mm-hmm. little girl that's inside of me that's broken into pieces.
1: Mm-hmm.
0: Yes.
2: And he consoles me, just as you started the show. Little child Jesus is a consoler, but I relate in certain parts of my life and past and brokenness,
1: mm-hmm.
2: More to the child, and mm-hmm. that's who I, you know, find my refuge in for healing.
1: Yes. So we talked about, you know, at the beginning of the program, we talked about the fact that there's many ways in which we experience poverty. You know, when Juan del Rizo began the efforts there in Bogota in the 30s, the idea there was that the people needed to have their faith stirred up.
0: Yes.
1: He wanted to do that, and it was a people that really were living in meager means, economically meager means. That's not the only type of poverty we have. He saw it wasn't just that poverty, but their spiritual poverty,
0: yes.
1: and that spiritual poverty takes different shapes and forms. We've mentioned two of them. It takes a shape and a form, and the poverty of the culture and recognizing the gift of the child.

0: child, the humanity of the child in the womb of its mother. And we're talking here, as you're pointing out, the wounds of the heart that we carry, Father.
1: Yeah, I think just looking, going back to the divine child Jesus and his the reality of his childhood, I think the Virgin Mother of God looking upon her divine son and just those hands, you know, that she caressed in her hands, those hands would 33 years later be nailed to a cross, be pinned to a cross.
0: Yes.
1: So I think, like, just looking upon the child Jesus, knowing that each one of us, we were like that child once, totally helpless. And how poor it is that we live in a culture that doesn't welcome the most vulnerable among us.
0: Yes.
1: I think the safest place in the planet really should be a mother's womb.
0: That's right.
1: I ponder that I think the womb is the most sacred place on the planet, really. It should be the most safest place. And we know that it's probably one of the most feared places to be on the planet.
0: Yeah, you know, this devotion to Divino Niño has some beautiful characteristics that mark it. One of them is a confidence in God. Mm-hmm. And you expressed that in your own journey there, as you were sharing with us, Patricia, about picturing the Divino Niño with a heart in his hand, as well as the Sacred Heart of our Lord Jesus Christ. Also the whole attitude of spiritual childhood. Mm-hmm. And we also have on our set here, I think, the saint of spiritual childhood, right?
1: Yeah,
0: and
1: sure.
0: That would be Saint Thérèse of Lisieux. Father brought a first-class relic for us to venerate of Saint Thérèse of Lisieux, who tells us that, you know, this way to enter into the heart of God is by the way of spiritual childhood. And that expresses a deep humility, which is another characteristic of this beautiful devotion, and a trust in divine providence and his mercy towards the poor. You know, and as we're talking about here, the poor in spirit as well as the poor, you know, in the physical sense.
1: Yeah, that particular beatitude, blessed are the poor in spirit. Mm-hmm. Blessed are those who are poor in respiration. The kingdom of God is theirs.
0: Yes.
1: In other words, back into the Greek text, blessed are those who realize that their next breath comes from God.
0: Mm-hmm.
1: That we actually can't even breathe. We can't even stand. Nothing in our life is out of the view of Almighty God.
0: That's right. Just as the baby is totally dependent upon the mother, so are we totally dependent upon God. And that takes us to our break. And when we come back from our break, we're going to watch a very special video. And this is a video of Mother Angelica explaining her devotion to Divino Niño. But in addition to that, telling us why it was so important for her to erect this beautiful statue of him right there in the piazza of the Shrine of the Most Blessed Sacrament located in Hansville. And I'll tell you what a ministry it has spawned. So more to come on the other side of the break, so stay with us.

0: Did you know God has a special plan and purpose for today's woman? 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
1: Today we are commending into God's loving embrace a man and a priest who has done enormous good for Christ.

0: and his church.
1: So many people today are being influenced by Mother Angelica's teachings and Bishop Sheen's teaching. The same thing is happening with Father Bob.
2: God wants a fullness of life for his people. He doesn't want you and I to feel that we have to apologize to the world for who we are.
3: He realized that the mission in the world was largely the work of the laity, that a priest's job was to mobilize them. He was preaching new evangelization before the word even became popular.
2: How many of us are ready here in this place to let God do what he wants to do? Give God permission.

0: Welcome back, friends. We are visiting with our guest today. We're blessed, really. We've got Father John Paul Mary Zeller with us today. We've got Patricia Sandoval with us today. And you just saw an image of the cover of Patricia's book. I do want to send you out to EWTN's religious catalog to get a copy of it. It's called Transfigured. I'll tell you what, Patricia, we did a couple of programs about your book and about you, because the book is about your walk of faith and how it is that you came back to the faith. And it's a thriller. It's a thriller, and I'll tell you what's so thrilling about it, the fact that God intervened in such a remarkable way, and this absolutely beautiful lady is with us on our set and has such a tremendous mission that God has entrusted to her, which we're going to be talking about, and really kind of to set that up to help you understand the genesis of this beautiful work that God has her all involved in, that he's entrusted to her, really. I'd love for you to watch this little clip of Mother Angelica, who expresses in this clip her devotion to Divino Niño and why it was so important for him to be right there in Hanceville.
1: I wanted to put in the middle of the piazza a statue of the child Jesus. I saw it. The reason we wanted to put it in the middle of the piazza is for women. And it says, and a little child shall lead them. That face looks so human. The smile is so compassionate. And he has his little heart in his hand, and he's saying this. We're hoping the effect will be for women who are thinking of abortions. Maybe just one woman will go up there and look at that face. The Son of God offering them his heart and realize, you know, that, oh, this is terribly wrong. I hope with all my heart, even one parent or one woman who forgets her abortion, you know, it would be worth building the whole thing. Why? Because that's the price of a soul.
0: Welcome back, friends. We had the opportunity to watch this beautiful video of Mother sharing with us this remarkable desire of her heart. And Patricia, let's talk a little bit about that, because you were so moved when you saw this clip of Mother's.
2: That's correct. I was in Mexico, in Guadalajara. I was taking care of my sick mother, and I was there for 6 months. So I dedicated every single day, every evening, to watch two or three shows of Mother Angelica's classics. And I noticed that in many of the little clips, she was very fervent and very passionate about pro-life. And one clip really moved my heart. And she spoke about what we just saw in this 1 minute clip, about the child, you know, putting the child in the middle of the piazza. But she also spoke about her mystical experience that she had in Colombia in 1995 when she went to promote EWTN Español in Spanish. After Holy Mass, she was venerating the Divino Niño, the one we mentioned in the pink tunic and his little arms out in the air, and under his feet it says, "I reign." She was praying and meditating to the child, and all of a sudden he took life. So his tunic was now white, and he's looking straight at her, opens his chest.

0: takes his little heart out, and his heart is burning with love. And he spoke to her in Spanish. And he said, Angelica, Angelica, build me a templo, a monastery. Mm-hmm. And I will help those who help you. She heard the message in Spanish, and she didn't completely understand what a temple was.
1: That's right.
0: Right, because it did. So she, you know, temple in English is our temp on the side of our eyes, our temple, right? Yes. So she thought, what in the heck is that? What does he want me to do a temple? So she didn't tell any of the.
2: Excuse me. This is just so quintessential mother.
1: Totally.
2: You know, yeah. So
1: she didn't know what was going on.
0: No, no, and she discerned it in prayer. She didn't really tell anybody about this apparition mm-hmm. until she went to Rome. And in an inscription in one of the monasteries, it said in Latin, this is the temple of, oh, monastery. The child wants me to build a monastery. And she already had the property in Hansville, and she was already planning on building a monastery. But now this had a spiritual mission behind it. Mm-hmm. And a different experience that she had with the child, because she had various mystical experiences, the child held his heart again to her face and said, my heart burns with love for the unborn. Mm. So Mother Angelica had the hope that if a woman contemplating abortion would come to the monastery to Hansville and see that beautiful tender face of the child, she would say no and resist the abortion. In a different clip, mm-hmm. I saw that Mother wanted the Blessed Sacrament exposed all day to repair the sin of abortion. But even before the construction happened, Mother didn't have any money to build the monastery,
2: no,
0: what the child
2: didn't.
0: Was asking. Yes. And she would always tell the sisters, if the child wants it, he's going to pay for it. And that was
1: That's
0: her
1: right.
0: faith. She had the faith
2: yes.
0: of a child,
2: yes.
0: and she truly had the faith of divine providence.
2: Yes. yes. Well, you know, if I may just recount a little bit about Mother and my experience with her, you know, through the years. And you know, I had opportunities to talk with Mother on various occasions. But it was really by observing Mother and watching her and seeing how it was that she dealt with individuals, how it was that she treated her employees, the way in which she interacted with her studio audiences that would come and watch her live show, as well as knowing of the trials that she had
1: yes.
2: and knowing of her life of prayer. And knowing of her absolute and total trust in God, knowing that she started this network with $200,
1: yes.
2: Mother had such a deep, deep faith that she could say if the child, and I hear her Italian in her
1: yes.
2: when you say that, you know, if the child wants the temple, he's going to have to pay for it.
1: Yes.
2: On one hand, you know, like, okay, you want it, pay for it. But on the other hand, it's an expression of absolute trust in knowing that the money would come, which, of course, it did.
1: It's important to say that none of the network funds were allocated for the shrine.
2: Oh, no,
1: and
2: none.
1: People thought that they were, but no, she made that very clear.
2: Yes.
1: You know, that people were contacting her, that they didn't know. All these families that felt that they had a mission were contacting Mother Angelica, saying, Mother, we don't know what it is, but we feel like we're to help you with something. So Mother thought that was confirmation of this kind of divine appointment that mm-hmm. the child Jesus had. Build me a temple and I will help those that will help you. Well, again, these families, these five families came forward, and at the shrine, they actually, you can see, and a child will lead them in the languages of the families that helped her. The original, like the ethnic families, like some of them are German families. And a little child will lead them is
2: yeah.
1: in.
2: And exactly what happened there. And the beautiful reality is, and if I may draw a
1: sure.
2: comparison, Patricia, you know, to you know, Mother had these mystical visions, right? And Mother knew what was being asked of her by way of the way in which God was communicating with her, right, through Divino Nino. But God was also communicating to you through Mother Angelica. You know, the clips that you saw, that you came upon, I do not believe were random clips.
1: Sure.
2: It was a pattern. God was communicating to you through those clips, so that you would see what it was that he was asking of you to continue to move forward in the beautiful work that has risen up. Now, Mother never got an opportunity to, and we should mention

0: I would not want to skip by this, that because of Divino Niño, this is why we have this beautiful image of him in the piazza. So, Father, you might want to say a word about that.
1: The image in the piazza. Mm-hmm. I mean, it's just the image itself. I mean, Mother said that the face of the child is so lovely just to look at. And she wanted people to come up, especially women who were contemplating abortion, mm-hmm. she said, but also women who have had abortions.
0: Mm-hmm. Right.
1: She wanted a place of healing that they can come and look at that child.
0: Yes.
1: And know that what they did maybe so many years ago and the pain that they caused themselves, their family, that their child was in the heart of God.
0: Yeah.
1: And she's, the child's heart is being ripped, taken out of his own flesh and offered to us.
0: Yes.
1: He's handing it. He's saying, here. Basically, he's exchanging it.
0: Yes.
1: And it's a prophecy from Ezekiel, yes. A new heart I will give within you and yes. place within you a new spirit, taking from your bodies your stony hearts and giving you natural hearts.
0: Wow.
1: So the child Jesus is giving us an exchange.
0: Yes. Well, here we are at the end of the program, and I'm so excited about our program tomorrow because now, friends, you can see what it is that God has moved Patricia to do and what is happening all through Latin America. And Patricia, I have a feeling, will be moving very, very soon, if not already happening here in the United States of America. So there's so much more to come on this beautiful topic, and I want to thank both of you for your fiat in being here to share it with me and to share it with all of you, too. So, you know, open up your heart to Divino Niño and see what he wants to do in you. We're going to be back tomorrow. Until then, may God richly bless you, and get out to EWTN's religious catalog. Get Patricia's book, Transfigured. It's fantastic. God bless. Bye-bye.

0: Queen of the Most Holy Rosary, in these times of such brazen impiety, show your power with the signs of your former victories. Look with mercy on the Church of your Son, on his vicar on earth, and on all the clergy and laity, who are sorely oppressed in this mighty conflict. Powerful vanquisher of all heresies, hasten the hour of mercy, even though the hour of God's justice is every day provoked by the countless sins of men. As I kneel before you in prayer, obtain for me my requests. Queen of the Most Holy Rosary, pray for us.
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6: Does slavery still exist in the 21st century? Perhaps in extreme circumstances, outside the law and out of sight of the civilized world. Or perhaps there are whole systems inconspicuously pushing people into a vicious circle of bondage. We are in Pakistan, in the interior of Sindh, inhabited by tribes with Hindu roots, and in their majority, of the Hindu faith. We are guests of Father Thomas, an Irish Columban. We are about to depart from Mirpur Khas, a town surrounded by mango gardens, sweeping fields of sugar beet, and cotton factories.
1: ठीक था?
3: जय प्रभु की, जय प्रभु,
1: 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So the land was bought, part was given to each family, foundations were made for the house, and then they built the rest themselves gradually. So it had two purposes, you know, to rescue people from the bad effects of the floods, and the other is to get them away from the abandoned labor, you know, which means that they're free now from the landlords. They're not living on the landlord's land, they're living in their own plot. There's cotton factories nearby, they're not too far from the city, where they can go and find daily work. So it's a step, you know, towards some kind of liberation, some kind of freedom from debt and from dependence on the landlord. So, tick-so, tick-ta, tick-ta. So, iti kush so?
7: Shukara kush
1: so. Kapaswala. So they're working in the cotton factory nearby. Diari kitni hai?
8: Diari
1: 400. 400? That's around $3 a day. So all these go to the village school here. Kitna jana?
9: 6 baar jayenge.
1: You just kaun se school jayenge phir?
9: Sir Michael.
1: Sir Michael. So your Sindhis, Baluchis, Punjabis, Pathans, which are the four largest ethnic groups. And within that, then you have the smaller tribal groups, especially here in Sindh. There's the Parka Kolis, the Kutchi Kolis, the Mwari Beals, Sindhi Beals, Dharthi, and many other groups who historically would have been from the low caste Hindu background. But the thing they have in common, that in the traditional caste system that has existed in India for 5,000 years, that would have been among the lower castes, what's called non-scheduled caste.
10: Tick-tock. Kush.
1: Shabash.

0: Früher? 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
1: Einmal war.
0: Das sagt mir sehr.
1: Steh.
0: Einmal war. Der Mann packt mir die Jai. Der war schon in Jerusalem. Ja. Aber Gott genommen P.
1: Und das genommen
0: P. Amen. Schabbat. Du tutsch gerade nach? Hä? Hä? Hanak. Hanak? Tiga, hallo? Hallo? They would have their own lands. Those lands would be mostly desert lands. Many migrated from those areas into what we call here interior Sindh, where the land is more fertile, where there's water, where there's canals, where there's large landlords with big holdings of land. So they would begin to get working on the lands of landlords. They're called Haris. Haris is the Sindhi word for labour. But in effect, it is what we call bonded labour, because the labour and the families are constantly in debt to the landlord, then he has control over them, so it's a form of semi-slavery.

0: Rome. School journey.
1: We're visiting a village of sitting at the landlord's land. That is how people working and living on land owned by one of the big landowners are called. This is not the first village these people have lived in. Floods completely destroyed their crops in 2011, and having fallen into debt with the previous, as they recount, dishonest owner, they were forced to sell practically all their livestock. The current owner took on the debt of the extended family of over 2,000 euros, which is why they ended up here. The crops were good, mainly sugar cane and cotton, though the rains this year have once again destroyed everything. The new owner charged them with the cost of replanting, as well as tractor rental. Their debt has doubled.

0: Many of these people cannot read or write. So when it comes to the end of the year, when the crop is cut, say the sugarcane is gone off to the factory, the landlord gets paid. The labourer will not know, because he's not able to read, if this is an accurate account. He says they're more in debt than they actually are, even though they would have worked the whole year and supposed to get their share of the profits from the crop, but that doesn't happen. So it's a vicious circle that just keeps on going. Somebody in the family may get sick, so you need a loan to treat, you know, somebody in the family. It might be marriage in the family, so you get a loan. In a sense, the landlord is your banker. It's a relationship of dependence, as well as being a relationship of oppression. The debt will carry on from generation to generation, because it's usually an extended family that will be working together. It is illegal for a landlord to give a loan to a labourer. It's the law of the country, but it's not being implemented. For a number of years, the late 90s and into the 2000s, where the Human Rights Commission began to take cases against landlords. So they used the courts. So at that time, maybe around 3,000 people were freed from different landlords around Sindh. The church would retake them up in these people. They were all Hindu, they weren't Christian. So there was a big reaction from the landlords that time. They attacked the church land. Many of the people were beaten up, and some were taken away, kidnapped by the landlord. So the first time that the Bonded Labourers realised that they can fight a little back.
1: Father Thomas sometimes tries to intervene on behalf of the Haris, defending them against injustice, to learn about the other side's attitudes and find a compromise

0: solution, and thereby a way out of an often difficult situation. Dialogue is key, especially in such delicate situations, which might otherwise not end well for those one sought to defend, as well as for the missionary presence in the country, in which business ties with power and religion are not uncommon. Knowledge is key, which is why we are driving to meet one of the landlords.
1: Assalamu alaikum, good afternoon, Kiala.
2: The landlords over here, they are very, they are feudal lords.
1: Yeah. Do you see that as a good thing or a bad thing?
2: It's a very bad thing.
1: Very bad thing. You could tell
2: you don't get your right.
1: Yeah. You mean the Hari doesn't get his rights? Or?
2: Zimindar doesn't get his right.
1: Yeah.
2: Again, the Hari is a political figure. They are just asking to beg from the government.
1: Mm-hmm. But say most Haris would be in debt to their landlords. Is that not
2: yes,
1: true?
2: They are always in their debt because...
1: If a Hari is in debt to his landlord, then the landlord has control.
2: Yes.
1: But I've been living in Sindh since 1993, 26 years. I'm minister to our Christian community, so that takes me to the villages, So I've heard many stories, seen many instances where the Haris are in difficulty. They are in debt.
2: They are not very well off, and they have got the unity, and they have got comrades who help them, who guide them, go to the court, go to the police station against the zimindar, against the landlord, and just run away.
1: Mm-hmm. You remember in the late 90s, reading the newspapers and hearing stories about few landlords keeping private jails.
2: There were few private jails. They used to chain them.
1: Yeah.
2: It's a fact. Mm-hmm. They used to. But there are very few landlords who misuse Haris. Mm. Not every landlord.
1: How do you give the Haris their rights and also that the landlords can, and the land can be tilled, the crops can be grown, and, the people in the country can get food? How do you solve the tension?
2: Nowadays, we are afraid of from these Haris. If we pay them more, they will run away. Mm-hmm. Now if he demands 3,000 rupees, we give him only 500 rupees. Because of their reputation, mm-hmm. we don't trust. Mm-hmm.
1: Good evening, sir. ठीक सो
3: सुनी जी फादर जी
4: अरे सोटला वाली सोकरिन तो तेड़ो
1: जी It's always very difficult moving. You come to a graveyard, you see the small mounds of clay. So this children. And you can see that almost half the graves are children. In Sindh, Islam was brought by the Sufis, which is a more tolerant Islam. But without a doubt, there is discrimination against minorities. Whether it's in the textbooks in the schools, if you go as a Christian or a Hindu, apply to get a government job, won't get the jobs. Forced marriages. Some people in society thinking we can take anybody that we want, and the people are too weak and poor to fight back. There's been many well-documented blasphemy cases against particular Christians. Christian colonies have been attacked. I suppose in all my years here, the atmosphere has become more and more difficult. The discrimination from the bonded labor system is as much because of the caste system as from the religion. The majority of landlords are Muslim. There is some Hindus, some high caste Hindus, not many, but there's some. There's no Christian landlords. The majority of the tribal peoples are still Hindus. Some have become Christian in the 50s and 60s, in the years after partition with India. Pakistan became an independent

0: country. They would have felt an attraction to the church because the church would give them a sense of security. But they were also attracted to the church for maybe a deeper reason, because the teaching of Jesus of everybody is equal, especially his focus on the poor, you know, his focus on reaching out to those who are considered low in society.
1: Outcasts. Father Thomas claims that after 5,000 years, slavery is above all else in the mind, not only of those who were born in one or another of the lowest and most despised groups. There is no question about equal access to education, health, or employment. What do outcasts, the poorest of the poor, who are also members of the Hindu or Christian minorities, do? In the cities, they sweep the streets and clean the sewers, engage in minor street trading, living from day to day. And just like in Punjab, entire families do one of the hardest and worst paid jobs, such as the production and firing of clay bricks.

There's husband and wife, their son, and his wife. That's four adults, you know, who work here making the bricks. They can make 1,200 bricks each day, so they earn €4 a day. Their debt at the brick kiln was €235 at the moment, so that's a lot of money for them. Stones were very heavy this year, so this has just started up recently since the rain stopped. So when the rains are going on, Killam closes down, you know, because you cannot make bricks in the rain. And so during the 2 or 3 months, however long the monsoon lasts, there's no work. So they live by taking an advance from the owner of the brick kiln. So that was one of the reasons they go into debt. It's extremely hard work. Children are not going to school. The children are also involved in the work, you know, when the bricks are left here in the sun to dry. After a few days, they need to be turned, and the smaller, gentler hands of the children do that work so that they won't spoil the edges of the bricks. It's just a constant cycle of debt that they can never break out of.

to people who want to move into the town. So that has been one strategy, one way of trying to get people to break away from the bonded labour of landlords, that at least when they come and sit in their own, live in their own plot, you know, build their own house, they're more independent. When they're living together, there's more sense of unity, more sense of strength.

the gospel message of Jesus, Jesus' words and actions are integrated. You can speak of liberation, spiritual liberation, whatever, even psychological liberation, but in some ways they can all go together. You try to respond to the health needs, education needs, and then those who become Christian try, takes, catechize, evangelize, to deepen the faith. It's still a young church. It's only within the Park of Poli is just third generation. It takes a long time to internalize the liberation message of the gospel. You're talking about millennium of a caste system for those outside of it who are non-human. So maybe the biggest challenge is that healing wounds that are there for generations and generations.

0: They've been here 27 years, and it's hard to name, articulate why, what keeps one here, you know? So many things go wrong, the corruption in the country, the oppression, the injustice people suffer. Sometimes you break my heart, but sometimes I think you are my heart. And that's what Pakistan does for me.
1: The biggest learning is for me the resilience. The people who suffer so much still want to live, still want to hope, still want a better life for themselves and their children. That is awe-inspiring and challenging. But it also teaches one that suffering is very much part of life. The cross is very much part of life. I don't mean it in a negative way or a life-denying way. The pain, suffering, is part of the human dynamic, is part of the human existence. And you work with the tribal people who've been oppressed for centuries, who endured that suffering, then you cannot deny it. You have to embrace the suffering that you see around you. You cannot try to heal, save the people that you're with without something also happening to yourself. Still a long way to go, but embracing the pain and the suffering of the world, trying to embrace the hope and the joy of the world, and to, I suppose, to be seduced by God.
2: God, who stands on the side of the poor. Baptism that brings freedom. Not only the deepest kind, inexplicable, that makes you free, even if captive, but also that very real physical freedom that comes with liberation from debt dependence, going back generations, on someone born in a better part of society or the world. A freedom tied to land and community. As Saint Paul wrote, after all, we did not receive the spirit of slaves to bring

bring fear into our lives again, but the spirit of sons. We are all children and heirs to God Himself. We suffer with Christ, and we will live with Him. Ah.

0: 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Bishop Michael Burbidge from the Diocese of Arlington, Virginia, previews the pushback against two midterm ballot initiatives in his state. Plus, the memorable sights and sounds from the Holy Father's recent trip to France. Sunday at 10:30 a.m.
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Family, a prayer that we pray together is a powerful prayer. So please pray together with me our EWTN family prayer. Today we pray for those who are suffering with cancer. Lord Jesus Christ, healer of souls and bodies, we praise you for this day of life. We ask you to look upon all of those in our EWTN family who have been diagnosed with cancer. We pray for those who are undergoing difficult cancer treatments and for those who have lost heart. O divine physician, bring them healing in body and mind and soul. Console them with your presence and give them even joy in their suffering. Through Christ our Lord. Amen.

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0: In the name of the Father, and of the Son, and of the Holy Spirit.
1: Amen.
0: The grace of our Lord Jesus Christ, and the love of God, and the communion of the Holy Spirit be with you all.
1: And with your spirit.
0: And along with Father Tejo, who is here for his last day, we would like to welcome Father Grant, another concelebrant, and also a group who is here from Pensacola, Florida. So welcome to all of you. Brothers and sisters, let us acknowledge our sins and so prepare ourselves to celebrate the sacred mysteries. I confess to Almighty God and to you, my brothers and sisters, that I have greatly sinned in my thoughts and in my words, in what I have done and in what I have failed to do, through my fault. Through my most grievous fault. Therefore I ask Blessed Mary, ever Virgin, all the angels and saints, and you, my brothers and sisters, to pray for me to the Lord our God.
2: May Almighty God have mercy on us, forgive us our sins, and bring us to everlasting life.

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O God, who open your kingdom to those who are humble and to little ones, lead us to follow trustingly in the little way of Saint Therese, so that through her intercession, we may see your eternal glory revealed. Through our Lord Jesus Christ, your Son, who lives and reigns with you in the unity of the Holy Spirit, God forever and ever. Amen.

0: A reading from the book of the prophet Isaiah. 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Exult, exult with her, all you who are mourning over her. Oh, that you may suck fully of the milk of her comfort, that you may nurse with delight at her abundant breast. For thus says the Lord, lo, I will spread prosperity over her like a river, and the wealth of the nations like an overflowing torrent. 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As a mother comforts her son, so will I comfort you. In Jerusalem, you shall find your comfort. When you see this, your heart shall rejoice, and your bodies flourish like the grass. The Lord's power shall be known to his servants. Verum Domini. In you, Lord, I have found my peace.
1: In you, Lord, I have found my peace.
0: O Lord, my heart is not proud, nor are my eyes haughty. I busy not myself with great things, nor with things too sublime for me.
1: In you, Lord, I have found my peace.
0: Nay, rather, I have stilled and quieted my soul like a weaned child on its mother's lap. So is my soul within me.
1: In you, Lord, I have found my peace.
0: O Israel, hope in the Lord, both now and forever.
1: In you,

0: Dominus vobiscum. Lectio Sancti Evangelii secundum Matteum.
1: The disciples approached Jesus and said, "Who is the greatest in the kingdom of heaven?" He called a child over, placed it in their midst, and said, "Amen, I say to you, unless you turn and become like children, you will not enter the kingdom of heaven. Whoever humbles himself like this child is the greatest in the kingdom of heaven."

In his 1997 apostolic letter declaring St. Therese of Lisieux a doctor of the church, Pope St. John Paul II says this about the overall message of today's saint. The core of her message is actually the mystery itself of God love, of the triune God, infinitely perfect in himself. If genuine Christian spiritual experience should conform to the truths, to the revealed truths in which God communicates himself in the mystery of his will, it must be said that Therese experienced divine revelation going so far as to contemplate the fundamental truths of our faith united in the mystery of Trinitarian life. At the summit, as the source and goal, is the merciful love of the three divine persons, as she expresses it, especially in her act of oblation to merciful love. At the roots, on the subject's part, is the experience of being the Father's adoptive children in Jesus. This is the most authentic meaning of spiritual childhood. That is, the experience of divine filiation under the movements of the Holy Spirit. At the root again, and standing before us, is our neighbor, others, for whose salvation we must collaborate with and in Jesus, with the same merciful love as his. Through spiritual childhood, one experiences that everything comes from God, returns to him, and abides in him for the salvation of all, in a mystery of merciful love. Such is the doctrinal message taught and lived by the saint. Effectively, Saint Therese was so immersed in prayerful contemplation of the love of the Blessed Trinity that her prayer spilled over into the rest of her life, especially her life in community. She was so keenly aware of her identity as a child of God, whom the Lord deeply loves, that she viewed her neighbor as fellow children whom God loves equally. And recently, the church in the United States has been graced with the beatification of Archbishop Fulton J. Sheen, the first American-born bishop to receive this honor. And it is well known that Blessed Sheen had a devotion to the little flower, Saint Therese. He famously delivered 11 talks to a Carmelite church in Dublin, Ireland, during the centenary of the birth of Saint Therese. And these talks were later compiled in a book published in 2007 entitled Archbishop Fulton Sheen's Saint Therese, a Treasured Love Story. And in one of his talks, Blessed Sheen says, "The church has given us a saint for our times, and that is this young nun, Saint Therese of Lisieux. She gave us a way to become saints that, first of all, is very simple." And it is only when we look more closely at the little way of Saint Therese that we can truly appreciate the simplicity of her doctrine. In her writings, we see a person deeply in love with the Lord Jesus, who desires to please her Lord in any way possible. When considering her vocation, Saint Therese navigated through many intense desires. At various times throughout her upbringing, she felt drawn to taking on different roles, such as a warrior, a priest, an apostle, a doctor, and a martyr. She was inspired by her love for God and for neighbor to do great things, and to suffer whatever was necessary for the sake of the Lord. And then upon further meditation, Therese studied the letters of St. Paul and was especially moved by the chapters 12 and 13 of the first letter to the Corinthians, which touch upon the gifts of the spirits, the greatest of which is love. And St. Therese then came to a realization that she recounts in her autobiography, the story of a soul. And she says, "Charity gave

me the key to my vocation. I understood that love comprised all vocations, that love was everything, that it embraced all times and places, in a word, that it was eternal. Then, in the excess of my delirious joy, I cried out, "O Jesus, my love, my vocation, at last I have found it. My vocation is love." And Saint Therese carried this inspiration in her heart for the rest of her short life. Now, it is one thing to know that her vocation is love, but it's quite another thing to put that knowledge into practice. And one of the greatest contributions of Saint Therese to the life of the church is not just her written doctrine, but her personal example. She not only taught her little way of love, but led by example in loving her neighbor, especially her fellow Carmelite nuns. And Blessed Fulton Sheen recounts one such instance where Saint Therese applied the little way of love in a concrete way. And I apologize, but I cannot deliver this the same way as Fulton Sheen, but I'll do the best I can. One of the nuns in the convent was old Sister Peter. She was in her 80s. She was arthritic. She was cross. Nuns can be cross. So can priests be cross. God forbid. But Sister Peter was cross, and she was in great pain, and she always had to go to the refectory about 10 minutes before the other sisters because it took her so long to walk on account of her arthritis. Then she had to be aided as she walked, had to sit down in a chair in a special way, and had to have the bread broken in her bowl, for her in her bowl, always in a special way, for she had done it that way for 50 years. Well, every other sister found it very hard to take care of Sister Peter. But Saint Therese said, "I'm going to do this." And one day Sister Peter said to her, "You're too young. You're a young novice. You don't know how to do anything. I think maybe you want to kill me the way that you are treating me." And Saint Therese would just smile back at her. And one day, while she was going into the refectory with Sister Peter, Therese heard music, and before her eyes, she saw a great ballroom. Sweet music was being played. Dancing was on the floor. And she heard small talk that went with that kind of entertainment. And for the moment, she said she was transported to the joy of this scene. Then she looked down at Sister Peter, and she said, "For all the happiness and joyful music of the world, I would never give up Sister Peter." And then Sister Peter began to love her. And of course, she always loved Sister Peter. And think of how many circumstances we all have in life where we have to take care of people who perhaps are like Sister Peter. And Therese made herself a saint just simply by taking care of someone who was a little cross. And Saint Therese herself explains how she resolved to deal charitably with the faults of her sisters. She says in her autobiography, "Yes, I feel it. When I am charitable, it is Jesus alone who is acting in me, and the more united I am to him, the more also do I love my sisters. When I wish to increase this love in me, and when especially the devil tries to place before the eyes of my soul the faults of such and such a sister who is less attractive to me, I hasten to search out her virtues, her good intentions. I tell myself that even if I did see her fall once, she could easily have won a great number of victories, which she is hiding through humility. And that even what appears to me as a fault can very easily be an act of virtue because of her intention. I have no trouble in convincing myself of this truth because a little experience I had which showed me we must never judge." And in dealing with one sister who was especially irksome to her, Saint Therese says, "I told myself that charity must not consist

in feelings, but in works. And then I set myself to doing that for this sister what I would do for the person I loved the most. Each time I met her, I prayed to God for her, offering him all her virtues and merits. I wasn't content simply with praying very much for the sister who gave me so many struggles, but I took care to render her all the services possible. And when I was tempted to answer her back in a disagreeable manner, I was content with giving her my most friendly smile and with changing the subject of the conversation. For the Imitation of Christ says, it is better to leave each one in his own opinion than to enter into arguments. And we can indeed appreciate what St. Thérèse has to say about feelings versus actions. Oftentimes we gauge our love for another person by our warm feelings towards them, or our lack thereof. And yet there are people in our lives who do not stir up feelings of love. In fact, they may stir up negative feelings of anger, impatience, irritation, or annoyance. And yet love, charity, does not depend upon our feelings, but is determined by our actions. And we can love another person, as St. Thérèse shows us, even a difficult person, despite any negative feelings we might be experiencing. As St. Thérèse has said, she does for her sister what she would do for the person she loved the most. She loved every person as if they were Christ himself. And the little way of St. Thérèse is the key to holiness in our own time. And Blessed Fulton Sheen appropriately concludes one of his talks on the little flower by saying, it does not require much time to make us saints. It requires only much love.

0: God is our loving Father who cares for us and knows all our needs. With confidence, we turn to him in prayer.
1: And our Holy Father, with his fellow bishops and priests, may present Christ to the world as Savior, Master, and abiding friend. We pray to the Lord.
2: Lord, hear our prayer.
1: That the good news of salvation may be carried to all nations and to the ends of the earth, bringing an end to war and hatred, we pray to the Lord.
2: Lord, hear our prayer.
1: That we may actively build a world that seeks justice and respects life at every stage, we pray to the Lord.
2: Lord, hear our prayer.
1: For policemen, firefighters, and all who work for safety, that they may experience the special protection of their guardian angels in times of danger and self-sacrifice, we pray to the Lord.
2: Lord, hear our prayers.
1: For the faithful departed, that in God's mercy they may be freed from their sins and enjoy new life in the company of the saints, we pray to the Lord.
2: Lord, hear our prayers.
0: We pray especially for our Holy Father Leo XIV during his apostolic journey to France. We pray for the fruitfulness of his journey. We pray to the Lord.
2: Lord, hear our prayers.
0: Father, you summed up the whole law as love of you and of our neighbor. Grant that by keeping this commandment of love, we may come to eternal life. We make our prayer through Christ our Lord.

0: Pray, brothers and sisters, that my sacrifice and yours may be acceptable to God, the Almighty Father.
1: May the Lord accept the sacrifice at your hands, for the praise and glory of his name, for our good and good of all his Holy Church.
0: As we proclaim your wonders in Saint Therese, O Lord, we humbly implore your majesty that as her merits were pleasing to you, so too our dutiful service may find favor in your sight. Through Christ our Lord.
2: The Lord be with you.

It is truly right and just, our duty and our salvation, always and everywhere to give you thanks, Lord, Holy Father, Almighty and Eternal God. For in the saints who consecrated themselves to Christ for the sake of the kingdom of heaven, it is right to celebrate the wonders of your providence, by which you call human nature back to its original holiness, and bring it to experience on this earth the gifts you promise in the new world to come. And so with all the angels and saints, we praise you, as without end we acclaim.

You are indeed holy, O Lord, and all you have created rightly gives you praise. For through your Son, our Lord Jesus Christ, by the power and working of the Holy Spirit, you give life to all things and make them holy, and you never cease to gather a people to yourself, so that from the rising of the sun to its setting, a pure sacrifice may be offered to your name. Therefore, O Lord, we humbly implore you, by the same Spirit, graciously make holy these gifts we have brought to you for consecration, that they may become the body and blood of your Son, our Lord Jesus Christ, at whose command we celebrate these mysteries. From the night he was betrayed, he himself took bread, and giving you thanks, he said the blessing, broke the bread, and gave it to his disciples, saying, "Take this, all of you, and eat of it, for this is my body, which will be given up for you."

In a similar way, when supper was ended, he took the chalice, and giving you thanks, he said the blessing, and gave the chalice to his disciples, saying, "Take this, all of you, and drink from it. For this is the chalice of my blood, the blood of the new and eternal covenant, which will be poured out for you and for many for the forgiveness of sins. Do this in memory of me."

0: Therefore, O Lord, as we celebrate the memorial of the saving passion of your Son, his wondrous resurrection and ascension into heaven, and as we look forward to his second coming, we offer you in thanksgiving this holy and living sacrifice. Look, we pray, upon the oblation of your church, and recognizing the sacrificial victim by whose death you will to reconcile us to yourself, grant that we who are nourished by the body and blood of your Son and filled with his Holy Spirit may become one body, one spirit in Christ.
1: May he make of us an eternal offering to you, so that we may obtain an inheritance with your elect, especially with the most blessed Virgin Mary, Mother of God, with blessed Joseph, her spouse, with your blessed apostles and glorious martyrs, and with all the saints, on whose constant intercession in your presence we rely for unfailing help.
2: May the sacrifice of our reconciliation, we pray, O Lord, advance the peace and salvation of all the world. Be pleased to confirm in faith and charity your pilgrim church on earth, with your servant Leo our Pope and Stephen our Bishop, the order of bishops, all the clergy, and the entire people you have gained for your own. Listen graciously to the prayers of this family, whom you have summoned before you. In your compassion, O merciful Father, gather to yourself all your children scattered throughout the world.
0: To our departed brothers and sisters, and to all who were pleasing to you at their passing from this life, give kind admittance to your kingdom. There we hope to enjoy forever the fullness of your glory, through Christ our Lord, through me bestow on the world all that is good.

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Lord Jesus Christ, who said to your apostles, "Peace I leave you, my peace I give you," look not on our sins, but on the faith of your church, and graciously grant her peace and unity in accordance with your will.

0: Behold the Lamb of God. 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
1: Lord, I am not worthy that you should enter my room, but only say the word.

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1: For those who cannot now receive Jesus in the Blessed Sacrament, we offer the following prayer. Soul of Christ, sanctify me. Body of Christ, save me. Blood of Christ, inebriate me. 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Amen.

0: Let us pray. 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Through Christ our Lord.
1: Amen. 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Benedicat vos omnipotens Deus, Pater et Filius.

Defend us in battle. Be our protection against the wickedness and snares of the devil. May God, we humbly pray. And do thou, O Prince of the Heavenly Host, by the power of God, cast into hell Satan and all the evil spirits who prowl about the world seeking the ruin of souls. Amen.

0: Prayer for vocations. God our Father, who wills that all men be saved and come to the knowledge of your truth, we beg you to send laborers into your harvests and grant them the grace to speak your word with all boldness, so that your word may spread and be glorified, and all nations may know you, the only God, and him who you have sent, Jesus Christ, your Son, our Lord. Amen. Our Lady, Queen of the Americas.
1: The year 787 AD. Decades of confusion and unrest pertaining to the veneration of holy images have now reached a breaking point. Some Christian faithful have been accused of confusing material images with God himself and revering them in a way that only God deserves. Roman authorities respond unjustly by prohibiting the veneration of all holy images and ordering their destruction. To quiet the rising storm of iconoclasm once and for all, Pope Adrian I convenes the Second Council of Nicaea. The Council Fathers call for the restoration of holy images. The Council reinforces the distinction between the worship of God and the veneration of created beings, such as the Blessed Virgin Mary, the angels, and the saints.

Hello, friends. St. Thomas Aquinas is one of the greatest saints in the 2,000-year history of the Catholic Church to defend the doctrine of transubstantiation and our Lord's real presence in the Most Holy Eucharist. Born in 1225, Thomas was an Italian Dominican friar, Catholic priest, philosopher, and preeminent theologian. Today, he is a doctor of the Church and patron saint of students and universities. His great work, the Summa Theologiae, is considered paramount in Catholic philosophical and theological studies. When Pope Urban IV added the solemnity of Corpus Christi, the body and blood of Christ, to the Church's liturgical calendar in 1264, St. Thomas composed the liturgical texts for that new Mass, including its prayers and hymns. Two well-known liturgical hymns that come from St. Thomas's compositions are O Salutaris Hostia and Tantum Ergo. These are comprised of stanzas from longer hymns written for Corpus Christi. O Salutaris Hostia reminds us of the glory of heaven that awaits those who remain faithful to the saving victim, our Eucharistic Lord and King, Jesus Christ, who opens wide the gates of heaven to us here below. In Tantum Ergo, we sing of the doctrine of transubstantiation, defending the truth that what our senses fail to fathom, let us grasp through faith's consent. Throughout the centuries, preeminent composers like Bach and Mozart have set music to

these great Eucharistic hymns. St. Thomas identified the goal of human existence as eternal union and fellowship with God. This is attained in the beatific vision, eternal beatitude, eternal life in heaven. The Eucharistic hymns of St. Thomas Aquinas, including Panis Angelicus and Pange Lingua Gloriosi, still aid the Church in her language of worship and devotion of the Most Holy Eucharist, what Vatican II teaches is the source and summit of the Christian life. And it is through the Eucharist that we receive a foretaste of eternal life. I'm Father Wade Menezes of the Fathers of Mercy. God bless you, and thank you for watching EWTN.

0: On one occasion, when I was fearful because of many difficulties I had in the convent and feeling alone, I went to pray in the chapel and to be with Jesus. And I heard Jesus' voice in my soul saying,
1: "My dearest child, I love you, and you are not alone. I am glad you have come here to be with me in the silence of the chapel. I not only want to speak to you often, but tell others I want to speak to all who come to me in prayer. But remember, my voice is soft and gentle. You need silence to hear me."
0: At that moment, I felt that all my sufferings and trials were as nothing to me, for these words of Jesus echoed deeply in my heart.
1: "Do not be afraid of anything or anyone. I am always with you. I am always with you."

The Trump-Xi summit is over, but what, if anything, was achieved at the meeting? Foreign policy expert Gordon Chang is here with analysis. Archbishop Fulton J. Sheen was beatified last week in St. Louis, bringing the world's attention to the Blessed's life and legacy. But many were unaware of his warnings about the demonic and the power of Satan. Father Dave Tomaszicki will share his findings and his new book. And a terror threat in the air was thwarted this week, along with a suspected terror plot targeting a U.S. airbase. Is there a dangerous pattern developing? Dr. Waleed Fares joins us with analysis the world over. Begins right now.

0: Now, Raymond Arroyo.
1: A warm welcome to all of you joining us in the United States and the world over as we celebrate our 30th year. We've got a great show for you this evening. If you'd like to comment, send me an X post. I'm at Raymond Arroyo and always at Arroyo Grande Show on YouTube. Xi Jinping came to Washington last week and the pageantry was spectacular. But what did America actually get out of the visit? Was Jimmy Lai or human rights even mentioned? And earlier in September, isolationist North Korea quietly opened a road bridge to Russia, while a similar project connecting to China nears completion. Here with analysis, I'm joined by foreign policy, Asian affairs expert, and senior fellow at the Gladstone Institute, Gordon Chang. Gordon, thanks for being here. The Xi-Trump summit took place over 3 days. There was a State

0: dinner. The biggest announcement was the two-month extension of the trade truce, now running to January 10th. Beijing says there was an eight-point consensus, a $30 billion tariff cut and trade council, a dialogue on AI. But Gordon, what was actually achieved here, to your eye?
1: You know, very little. Now, of course, with these summits, you don't know really until months and sometimes years afterwards. But there are a couple of things that are really troubling. First of all, there was no joint statement afterwards. And then if you look at the readouts from Beijing and Washington, they're substantially different. So there's a lot of, there's a big gap between our position and theirs. Now, of course, as you point out, the trade truce was extended 2 months. I suppose that's a good thing. But when you look at it, this was not good for us. Xi Jinping got what he wanted. I'm not sure we got what we wanted.
0: Well, Xi came with no big business delegation from China, Gordon. And he left with a red carpet picture. And, you know, I know the president showed him the ballroom and showed off the White House. But who got the better of the meeting, do you think? And why does Beijing seem so pleased with the outcome?
1: They're pleased with the outcome because they got the two things that were really important to them. One of them was the televised images of President Trump honoring Xi Jinping. Remember, Xi Jinping did not greet President Trump on the tarmac in Beijing in May, but Trump met Xi at Andrews Air Force Base. And that's asymmetry. And the Chinese are using that to show that we believe we are subservient to them. So they love that. The other thing, Raymond, and this is something that's occurred not just in this administration, but in previous ones. When we talk to the Chinese, we defer taking action. And while we defer taking action, they continue unacceptable, dangerous conduct. And so that's what's happening right now. We're not imposing costs for things we should definitely been doing so a long time ago. So the Chinese are getting the better of us, clearly.
0: Well, I was stunned, and I don't know if you share this, but I was frankly surprised that the president had a state dinner for Xi. I mean, we have to be honest here, Gordon, and we have been on this show for decades. This is a slave state. This is one of the most ruthless, aggressive attackers of religious freedom and human rights on the planet. And to sit there and clink glasses and sing to him and point to pictures and say, look how respected you are, does that send the right message to the world?
1: Oh, obviously not. And it says to the rest of the world that Trump believes that he's in second place. Trump doesn't think that. You know, Trump has what he believes is effective diplomacy. But we've got to consider what the rest of the world thinks. And, you know, even apart from the strategic aspects of this, this was just wrong. I mean, it was something that rubs Americans the wrong way. And I know that because, you know, Lydia and I have been going around talking to conservative groups both before and after this summit. And, you know, I criticize the president in strident terms, and I expect pushback, but I believe it's important to do that. Well, Raymond, I'm not getting pushback. I'm getting agreement. People are coming up and saying, yeah, we thought that was horrible. So even in President Trump's most ardent space, people don't like this.
0: According to Chinese reports, Xi told Trump he hoped America would, quote, adhere to the correct position of opposing Taiwan independence. Now, Gordon, what's the significance of that language, opposing? He didn't say that you won't support Taiwan independence, but that you will oppose it. Did President Trump accept that language? And what does Beijing gain if he did?
1: No, President Trump did not accept that language. And it is significant, opposing independence as opposed to not supporting it. We have a one China policy. We haven't changed it. Now, our ambassador, David Perdue, on Sunday actually said, look, we haven't changed our China policy. We still adhere to the six assurances. But in the same interview, and this was on Fox News Sunday, you had the ambassador say, well, we talked about arms sales to Taiwan with China. Well, that is one of the things that we said we would not do in the six assurances. So although that there's been, you know, some good rhetorical statements from the Secretary of State and from our ambassador. this is just eroding America's position.

0: position. And people in Taiwan are nervous, as you could expect them to be.
1: Yeah. Xi told the president that competition, economic and AI, should be within bounds, that it should be a race of catching up, not a wrestling match where one side wins or loses. The president did not appear to push back on this or very much else, Gordon. Was Xi's statement a peace offering, or is this more intimidation where they'll continue to steal proprietary information and, and they're looking for advantage in that respect?
0: Yeah, Xi's statement and the statements of the Chinese regime in connection with AI, those are supposed to be intimidation moves. President Trump is 100% right on AI. This is one place where he really gets it, where he knows that this is a competition with China and we cannot afford to lose it. And President Trump will talk about the dangers of AI, which is good because we have to consider those. But he understands that ultimately one nation prevails. And it better be us. So this is one area where, President Trump may nod when Xi Jinping talks, but he's not giving ground.
1: Yeah. 1 week before Xi arrived, Jimmy Lai's son, Sebastian Lai, sat before Congress. He said his father is 78 years old. As viewers of this program know, he's been serving a 20-year sentence in prison. His daughter, Claire, was just diagnosed with cancer. Jimmy Lai is a devout Catholic who really gave everything for the freedom of his fellow Hong Kongers. Gordon, was Jimmy's name raised at all, or did you hear about it being raised?
0: We don't know about this summit, but during the last summit, it certainly was. And we know it because President Trump talked about it on Air Force One coming back. He did secure the release of Pastor Ezra Jin of the Zion Church, which is one of these Protestant congregations. But President Trump said that Xi Jinping indicated that he was not going to release Jimmy. That should not be the last word. I take that as Xi Jinping's bargaining position. And there's a lot that we can do to pressure the Chinese to release Jimmy. We absolutely need to do that. He cannot die in jail, as Liu Xiaobo did, the Nobel laureate. Xi Jinping has just taken hard lines on things because he is he's not tolerating religion at all. And he's the most relentless of the communist leaders against religion, with the possible exception of Mao Zedong.
1: Right. Well, that's why it boggles the mind that you would invite somebody like this to the dinner table and have all the grandees of, business and media clinking glasses over a man who literally tortures his own people and enslaves them. There were better positions that would have appeared more strong, I think. That should have been the posture here. I don't know why they went down this, Nixon and China route.
0: Raymond, the thing is, Rubio says, well, we got to talk to the Chinese. Yeah, you can talk to them, but you don't have to talk to them in this way. Got to remember that targeting data that was used to kill six Americans on March 1st in Kuwait almost certainly came from a Chinese satellite. But we know for sure that the targeting data that killed three Americans on July 17th in Jordan, that did come from China. That's probably nine Americans, and that's almost half of the Americans that have been killed. And probably the remainder have also been killed with Chinese assistance. So, we talk about fentanyl, talk about COVID, but that's this year. They are killing American service members. And Xi Jinping, we can't stop him with the current track that we have. We need better diplomacy. Otherwise, more Americans are going to die.
1: No, and look, I agree with Secretary Rubio. You do have to talk to the Chinese. They're a superpower. But do you have to talk to them over cocktails in long gowns? That's the question. President has rebranded. I think, because of what you said at the very start of this, it sends the message to the Chinese that you're subservient and that you are honoring us, which is the message they want and the visuals they craved. And I don't know what we got in exchange for that. Hopefully something. But go back to May, Gordon. The Chinese made agreements there to buy goods, to restrain some of their imports. They haven't abided by very much of that, have they?
0: No, they haven't. So, for instance, President Trump announced that the Chinese had ordered 200 Boeings. Well, those planes have not been ordered yet.

0: The Chinese have bought some cargoes of soybeans, but they seem to have stopped recently. And when you look at the array of promises that we announced, the Chinese are falling far short of that. This follows a pattern of decades. And so, yeah, the Chinese don't honor their promises, but we know that they don't, and we still ask for more promises. So this is really on us. And it's not just Trump. It's Biden as well. It was Obama. It was Bush. But by now, Trump should know. And apparently he's continuing a course of conduct which has resulted in failure so far. And I sure hope that it changes. But right now, Trump's China policies are not in our interest.
1: Well, and you mentioned AI. The president has rebranded this super intelligence, and whoever wins SI wins, he said. Now, the two sides, and this is curious, they've agreed to a dialogue and a hotline for AI incidents, Gordon. What does that mean? What does that establish?
0: It means that we will comply and will notify them of problems with our AI models, but the Chinese will not notify us of their problems. We've had military hotlines with China. Problem is, they do not pick up the phone. So, yeah, you can have a communications channel, but it's really just one way. So, I don't like this AI agreement. People will tell you, look, it's an AI agreement is very desirable to have with China. Now, I'll agree with that. But the point is, it is not feasible. First of all, AI agreements are not enforceable inherently. And second of all, the Chinese don't comply with their promises. So why are we doing this? And maybe it's politically expedient, but we Americans, it's our fault now because we know what the Chinese do and we still continue to fall for it.
1: Aboard the papal plane on Monday, Pope Leo said concerns about AI going rogue are not fake news and must be taken seriously. The president has called those fears a hoax. Gordon, your thoughts on this? Is the Holy Father right to sound this alarm?
0: Yes, he is. And we know that the problems with our AI models, and there have been problems with China's AI models going rogue as well.
1: Right.
0: My issue with the Pope is that is this a religious matter? It's important. It's critical. I mean, it is central to our continued existence on this planet, but it's not a religious matter. And I'd love the Pope, but I hope that he sticks to religious things. His first encyclical, which was what, Magnificat Humanitas,
1: Yeah,
0: that was on AI.
1: Humanitas, yeah.
0: I wish
1: Yeah.
0: it were on something religious. And, but what can I
1: Well,
0: say?
1: yeah, and it touches, I mean, look, it touches on religious issues and morality, but particularly this week when this China-U.S. summit is happening, I'm still waiting for the Vatican to raise its voice against the suppression and oppression of faithful Catholics and Christians in China who are being slaughtered. They're being rounded up, thrown into detention camps, slaughtered or under house arrest. That's the story. And the gospel perverted. So I'm still waiting for that, and hopefully in time we'll get that. On September 7th, Gordon, North Korea and Russia opened their first ever road bridge across the Tumen River, a long dormant bridge project from North Korea to China. It could open any day now. Is North Korea's isolation over?
0: Well, North Korea is just playing off Russia and China, which is what they did from the very beginning. So what they're doing is this is using bridges now. North Korea has been very tight with Russia. China now wants to sort of bolster its position. China, of course, as they say, Russia is the ambulance and China is the hospital when it comes to North Korea. So I don't think the Chinese are too concerned about their position, but they do want to try to make sure that the Russians don't get too close. So we're seeing a little bit of that with regard to that. And then, of course, Kim Jong-un is his talks to, President or wants to talk to President Trump. So, we've got this three-power competition going.
1: Right. I mean, Russia, China, North Korea, linking, by the way, Iran in the background. Is that the true alliance now, or axis, if you will? and is Beijing.

0: being the senior partner?
1: Oh, Beijing is clearly the senior partner, and we're seeing in the crinks, China, Russia, India, Iran, North Korea, they're very close bonds now. For instance, North Korea once had only one formal military alliance. That was with China. Now it has two. Since 2024, they established a treaty with Russia. So they've got that. We know that the Chinese have been supplying the Iranians with war material and targeting data, as we just talked about. China is the only reason why Russia is still fighting in Ukraine right now, because Chinese support has been across the board. So, yeah, they're very tight bonds among all of them.
0: Yeah, back in May, after the last summit with Beijing, the president put a $14 billion arms package for Taiwan, the largest ever, on hold. He called it a good negotiating chip. Taipei now says it's confident the sale will go forward. Is this deal on or off again? And did the Washington summit kill it?
1: Well, what we can say for sure, Raymond, is that the Trump administration has not greenlighted that $14 billion package. To put this into context, the Trump administration greenlighted an $11 billion package, and that was the largest ever in history. But this $14 billion one is more important because, first of all, it is larger, but also it includes equipment that Taiwan really needs, and it is a signal to the rest of the world whether we support China or we support Taiwan. And so Trump thinks it's a good negotiating chip. I suppose it is, but that's not something he should say in public. This is not something he should be talking about with the Chinese. Six assurances, to go back to David Perdue admitting that. And we should be standing with free societies. There's just a long conversation, but Taiwan is absolutely critical to the defense of America. Trump, I don't think, really understands that. Or if he does, I really fear for ourselves.
0: Okay, Gordon Chang. We will leave it there. For all the latest reports and analysis from Gordon Chang, you can follow him on X at Gordon G. Chang. Gordon, thank you as always.
1: Thank you so much, Raymond.
0: In 1974, Archbishop Fulton Sheen made a promise in print. He wrote about the devil, "The demonic I shall treat in another book," end quote. 5 years later, he passed away and the book never came to be. Then in 2016, a newly ordained priest from Detroit went looking for it. Well, there was no lost manuscript in the archives, so he did the next best thing. He spent years gathering everything Sheen wrote about or said about Satan, evil, and spiritual warfare, and he shaped it into a new book the Archbishop might have had on his mind. It's called Fulton J. Sheen on the Demonic. Here to tell us about it is the aforementioned priest of the Archdiocese of Detroit, Father Dave Tomaszicki. Father, thank you for being here. Sheen promised this book in one of his earlier tomes, Those Mysterious Priests, and then he died without writing it. Was there nothing in the archives, not even an outline?
2: There was no outline. There's no manuscript, no outline sitting there. But as you go through what he said so much on the demonic, especially starting in 1969 with articles in his diocesan paper. So, like, there was a lot on the demonic, it just wasn't sitting in one place.
0: Yeah, that's what I was going to ask. Where did you gather the material from? I remember listening to the tapes of some of those retreats he did, and there was a lot there on the demonic.
2: So in the early 70s, he was going around giving retreats, but it was more one retreat. And we have a number of audio recordings of different retreats. So those are on the Fulton Sheen app. I have cassette tapes. I went and got a cassette player, and I got this adapter so I could put it on the computer. He was going around the early 70s. So about half of the book is from those talks in the early 70s. But a good chunk are from the Rochester paper, the Carrier Journal from the Diocese of Rochester, and then there's parts from other places. There's a few parts that are from handwritten notes in his archives that have never seen the light of day.
0: Wow. As early as 1952, Sheen wrote that the demonic was moving through our world at a furious, hellish pace. Now, that was in the Eisenhower era, when church pews and seminaries were full, Father Dave. What did he see that the rest of the country didn't?
2: I think part of it, a couple things. One,

0: In the book of Revelation, things get worse and worse and worse. And well, if we believe in the Bible, we know that's going to come true. But secondly, he was very good at reading the art of the time. So often, art captures the philosophy before the philosophers have really sorted it out. So a lot of what he works off of is actually Dostoevsky, which is 100 years before him. So he saw that coming.
1: Here's an example from the book. He writes, "The devil is powerful today because few believe in him. God's definition of himself is, I am who am. The devil's definition of himself is, I am who am not." I loved, Sheen always did those great, that sort of playing one concept against the other. It's so beautifully wrought. Why is staying invisible the devil's favorite strategy in the modern culture?
0: Because right now it's so easy. There is a large lack of faith. So people don't believe in God. If you don't believe in God, you don't believe in the devil either. And so often people do drop the devil before they drop God, and God just becomes this nice guy, and everyone goes to heaven, and there's no evil in the world, But obviously there is. So it's just easy for him.
1: Yeah, Sheen cites psychiatrist Rollo May and the Greek root of the diabolic, to tear apart, to rend asunder.
2: What is the diabolic from the purely psychiatric point of view? Dr. Rollo May analyzes the word diabolic. It comes from the Greek words dia and balein. Dia balein is to tear apart, rend asunder. Anything, therefore, that breaks pattern, that destroys unity, that corrupts gestalt, produces discord, that is the diabolic. Now, there has been a great increase of the diabolic. Notice, for example, the discord in the church. The discord in religious communities, the discord among the laity as regards the church, discords in the clergy. All these are manifestations of a spirit of the diabolic that surrounds us.
1: Father, is division the devil's signature, even in the church? And I guess we're seeing that in spades today.
0: So the short answer is yes, but it's complicated because Jesus does come to bring the sword and divide father against son, mother against daughter, all those things. So in his essence, God unites, the devil divides. In the end, God unites, the devil divides. But we're not at the end yet. So things do need to be worked out. So the devil will unite us in our defiance against God. So he'll unite us in our division away from God, and Jesus will divide us from bad things. So again, like in the end, yes, God unites, the devil divides. Here in space and time, things are being worked out, and it can be confusing.
1: Yeah, Sheen identified three signs of the demonic taken right out of Mark chapter 5: nudity, violence, and split personality. He writes this: "The search for identity is a sad commentary on modern man who feels himself dual and cannot decide who he is. Like the demon cast out of the young man, he says, 'My name is Legion, for we are many,' single and plural, one and many at the same time." When I read this, Father, I thought, of the lovely use of pronouns we have today, where we refer to one person as they and them, which never made sense to me, neither in the realm of English grammar nor in reality.
0: Yeah, so and on that, I mean, how many genders do they say there are today? 130, whatever, 150. How do you get there unless you do what you said earlier about, God says, I am who am. The devil says, I am who am not. So I am not male. I am not female. I am not gender number 38. I am not gender number 75. I am not. I am not. I am not. It's the definition of the devil, and he just divides us.
1: Talk about how Sheen identified those traits of the demonic that we just went through a moment ago.
0: Yeah,
1: That
0: so.
1: not only the duality, but that that ne that necessity to split.
0: Yeah, so it's in the end, like Jesus is the answer. Jesus is the savior.

0: And in a few of the gospels, it talks about how the sheep hear my voice and they know me. They don't know another's voice. So we don't have to know everyone else's voice in the world. We have to know Jesus. So on the other side, the devil, he doesn't have to take us a million miles away from Jesus, so long as we're away from Jesus. And we can be away from Jesus doing this, doing that, whatever. There's a million different possibilities, but there's only one Jesus. So yeah, he divides us, and he doesn't really care where he takes us as long as it's away from Jesus.
1: Blessed Sheen was writing and thinking about the demonic, about the advance of the satanic more than 50 years ago. You've extended his thought and said that evil attacks in our time on the self. How does that manifest? I mean, beyond what we've just been talking about.
0: So Sheen goes through the four eras of the church. Every 500 years is a different era, and something different gets attacked. So he was speaking in the late 70s. He calls it the end of the fourth era, where the individual was being attacked. And he talks about divorce, the falling apart of the family, abortion. Abortion always kills the other, kills an individual. And he leaves it there. I think we're at the other side, or at the beginning of the fifth era, where more and more the attack is on the self, which just kind of follows where Sheen was going. And I see this in the transgenderism movement. Now we're mutilating ourselves, hating ourselves. So that's one aspect of it.
1: Yeah, Fulton Sheen was really a prophet in many ways, I think. 50 years ago, he said we were living at the end of Christendom, not Christianity, Christendom, a culture built on Christian principles. Father, was he right? And how does a Christian live within a culture that no longer supports him or reflects his beliefs?
0: The first question's easy. Yes, he was right. The second question, ooh, that's a lot harder. So we have to be men and women of God, not of the world. I love the Greek word for holy is agés, agios. And it comes from the word geis, which means earth, and then agés means unearthly. You're not from this earth. But yeah, we are still living as if it's a Christian culture. We're kind of feeding off of what's left over, a lot of what's kind of rotting away of the old Christian culture, and it's not working. It's not where we're compromising. And Sheen talks a lot about, he's got a whole chapter on the body of Christ versus the mystical body of the Antichrist and how you can't compromise with that. But we're still trying to compromise, thinking it's a Christian world and it's not.
1: Yeah, you listen to those old tapes, and he would gather his full drama when he talked about the demonic, the demonic. He broke it into three syllables when he talked about it. This is what Sheen had to say about the Antichrist. The Antichrist is seemingly a lover of humanity. He's full of pity for man, alluring because masquerading evil is good, over against the church as a community. Will stand the absolute state, or against the mystical body of Christ will be the mystical body of the Antichrist. You were just talking about that. So the Antichrist is not a monster with horns, but a humanitarian individual or super state promising peace and prosperity. And I mean, you referenced earlier that Sheen borrowed some of these concepts from, some of the Russian philosophers and writers, Dostoevsky and others. Where did that idea come from, do you think? And talk a little bit about Sheen's own reading list, where he drew his argument.
0: Yes, you're quoting from the fifth chapter called In the End. And so this project took a long time. It took me 3 years just to put it together. Then there's a year dealing with copyright and then with the publisher. So it was almost 10 years from when I had the idea to when the book came out. It was about 4.5 years of intensely working on it. Because it took so long, I got to go through and read what he was reading. I read a number of Dostoevsky, Victor Hugo, all sorts of things. But in the chapter that you're quoting from, there's three main things. So it's the chapter, The Grand Inquisitor from the Brothers Karamazov of Dostoevsky. It is what's it called? Lord of the World from Robert Hugh
1: Oh,
0: Benson.
1: yeah.
0: And then
1: Yep.
0: Solovyov's Three Conversations. So he takes those three works and he philosophizes on what's coming. And it's interesting. It's one of the most interesting chapters of the book. So much of what he said has come true. He was prophetic. It's come true. This book is more relevant than when he was saying these things. But that
1: Yeah.
0: chapter in the end talks about like the final days. That's not all come true yet. So it'll be interesting as time goes on about the

0: absolute state and everything.
1: Yeah, the coming attractions, unfortunately. C.S. Lewis said there are two equal and opposite errors about devils, to disbelieve in them or to take an excessive and unhealthy interest in them, Father. You quote that in your foreword.

0: the devil kind of via negativa, but his eyes are still on Jesus. And that's where it has to be, because we are not stronger than the devil on our own. Jesus is stronger. We're stronger if we're with him, but not out on our own. We got to stay with Jesus.
1: I want to read something from the book that struck me as I saw it. We are living in a busy, excited world, a world that is gauged to interruption. We get news on the hour. We have no attention span. We are hardly in possession of ourselves. We may be lax in our devotion to the Blessed Sacrament, but Satan is not. That's just what you were referencing. You make the point that Sheen rarely gets more than a few lines about the devil out before he's talking about Jesus again. Tell me about Sheen's three weapons. You identify the name of Jesus, the blood of Jesus, and the mother of Jesus. I mean, from interviewing exorcists, I've heard these concepts before. Why do you invoke them now?
0: Yeah, so the name of Jesus, and this is really the antidote to that third sign of the demonic, that loss of identity. So whenever you call upon someone, it makes them present. And with Jesus in particular, there's a presence, and he always comes in battle formation to fight for us. We were all born to live. Jesus was born to die. He was born to win that fight. He does win that fight. So we call upon him, and he's there to fight. And then the blood. So there's a beautiful chapter in the book about the blood. Most of it comes from some audio recordings that we have, and he has just very beautiful theology, but he doesn't say much about the devil in those audio recordings. So I went to the archives. I found two sets of handwritten notes for talks that do talk about defeating Satan through the blood. But sin is in the blood, and blood needs to be shed. And we see that in Hebrews 9. And the devil, he's a mimic of God. So God has his solutions. The devil will always give us his solutions, the demonic solutions. And a lot of the violence, the school shootings, the girls cutting, that's the devil saying, hey, I have an answer to sin. Just shoot something up, you know? And that's the devil's answer. It's the demonic answer. But no, we have to stick with the Lord, who is the Lamb and sheds his blood for us. And then thirdly, Our Lady, she's great. And Fulton Sheen had a great devotion to him. And I was actually, so I went to his beatification, and 2 days later, I concelebrated Mass at St. Mary's in El Paso, where he was baptized. And the church he was baptized in is gone. And there's only a few things remaining from the original church. One of them is the statue of Our Lady. And when he was baptized, when he was 4 days old, his mother then consecrated him on the altar of Our Lady, right in front of that statue. So it's really cool to be there and to see that. But Our Lady crushes the head of the serpent, and particularly in the days ahead, the Immaculate Conception. So we have all given into the devil in some way, shape, or form, not Our Lady, the Immaculate Conception, and that drives the devil nuts. And then Our Lady of Sorrows. So the devil is anti-cross. So Our Lady of Sorrows, who carries the cross with Jesus, she's very important in our days.
1: Yeah. Sheen said that quote I read earlier, he's really prophesying, if you will, the advent of the smartphone and news on the hour and news by the second. He saw what was coming. The last chapter is the holy hour. Sheen famously made that the centerpiece of his priesthood. Father Dave, why did he believe a quiet hour before the Blessed Sacrament is the answer to the demonic and, not raging against the people who you feel wronged you?
0: Yeah. So a couple things. So he says earlier in the book that reformers tend to reform the wrong thing. For example, a few years ago, when there was that mockery of the Last Supper at the Olympics, people were calling and leaving angry messages, sending angry letters. And I'm like, man, is an angry letter going to change the devil's mind? I don't think so. If he's attacking the Eucharist, we have to love the Eucharist. But specifically the hour, especially late in his life, he was developing some theology around that. So in the Gospels, when day is used, it's talking about God. When hour is used, it's talking about the passion and death of our Lord. So basically what the devil's going to do to our Lord. Now our Lord wins, but he goes through the ringer first. But there's an interesting line when our Lord asks his three favorite apostles, will you not watch 1 hour with me? Then he's inviting us to join in that hour. And in the hour, again, he gives himself to the devil. The devil has his way, but he wins. He beats the devil on his own turf. And it's amazing. Like, Like, God asks us to participate with him, to fight in the battle side by side with

0: with them. What an honor, you know. So to pray a holy hour in the Eucharistic presence of the Lord, that's the real answer.
1: Last week, were you there? You must have been at the beatification last week.
0: I was, yes.
1: You saw the tens of thousands of faithful gathered for this incredible event. What went through your mind when the church finally called Fulton Sheen blessed?
0: It was really cool, especially when they unveiled his tomb in Peoria. They videoed that in Blessed Fulton Sheen. It was awesome. But just being there, I was impressed with all the young people, all the young priests, all the young families, lots of families with lots and lots of kids. And I've been saying for years that yes, our numbers in the church are going down, but there's a core, and the core is getting stronger. And now I think the core is actually growing. And I thought that's what I was seeing at the beatification. It was great. It was really cool.
1: Father, I know you came to Sheen. How did you come to Sheen before I let you go?
0: So in 2009, a priest lent me the book Life of Christ, which I read with the intention of not liking it. Everyone else likes Sheen. I don't want to like him too. I read it. It blew me away. I just couldn't get enough of him. Just couldn't get enough. Can I say one more little thing? Okay. So the first time EWTN called me, I said, "Mom, I'm going to EWTN," and she's like, "Oh, on Raymond Arroyo." I'm like, "No." And she says, "Well, when you're on that show, then you've made it." So, Mom, I hope I've made it now.
1: Oh, well, thanks, Mom. She has very good taste. Father Dave Tomaszicki, thank you for being here. And the book is Fulton J. Sheen on the Demonic, compiled by Father Dave. Thanks for being here. And it's available at bookstores everywhere and online, including the EWTN catalog. Father, you have arrived.
0: Thank you. Thanks for having me.
1: Over on the Arroyo Grande podcast, I sat down with actor Neil McDonough to talk about his stellar career playing some of Hollywood's most memorable villains and heroes, but also the standards that have guided his career and how faith and family helped him navigate one of the darkest periods of his life. You said with playing villains that you have to psychoanalyze yourself a little bit, and you've made, if you're really known for anything, it's really playing villains. First of all, why do you think the audience wants to see you in those roles? And what do you mean by you have to psychoanalyze yourself?
2: Well, you have to go deep. If you're going to play any character, it's actually the villains to me, I can infuse humor. So it's not as deep as playing a hero. So if I play a hero, like go back to Buck Compton and Band of Brothers, the character still hasn't left me. I'll wake up in the middle of the night sometimes with sweats because as a method actor, I can tell you if I look at a frame, that's why I don't watch any of my stuff. If I look at a frame of a show from 20 years ago, I know exactly the thought I was thinking. I know the song I was thinking about. I know where I was going. So going back to me sometimes can be really kind of traumatic and painful. But as an artist, that's kind of what you live for. You want to find out who you really are, what you're really about, what makes you tick.
1: 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And this week's prayerful posse, I really want you to spend time with this. It delves into something we've been warning about for years. The Synodal Committee in Rome is demanding a change to the church's canon law to allow lay control of church governance. This is a prayerful posse you cannot miss. And frankly, it's confirmation of what we've been telling you for years. And some said wasn't happening or wasn't the target. Turns out it is. Go to Arroyo Grande Show on YouTube or wherever you get your podcasts to subscribe. A deadly skyjacking is thwarted mid-air on a flight from Dubai to Israel, and only days earlier, a suspected bomb plot was uncovered outside a base used by the U.S. military in the U.K. The British are pointing to Iran. Are these isolated acts, or could they be dry runs for another September 11th style event? Here with analysis, I'm joined foreign policy expert and author of Iran, an Imperialist Republic, Dr. Waleed Fares. Dr. Waleed, this flight from Dubai to Tel Aviv had 180 aboard, most of them Israelis. As the jet approaches, the pilot stabs the other co-pilot, puts the aircraft in a dive. The wounded captain, an Indian national, manages to unlock the cockpit.

0: cockpit door. Passengers storm in. Israel's defense minister is already calling this an attempted jihadist terrorist attack. Is this just the beginning?
1: It is an attempted jihadist action, for sure. I have been part of the 9/11 Commission discussions, talking about 21 years ago, and some of the information tells me now that this was almost a copy of one of the planes that attacked, was supposed to be attacking Washington, maybe Congress, maybe the White House. Yes, indeed. It is a jihadist, of course, because the circumstances, the time circumstances, is that the regime in Iran, the Islamic regime in Iran, on the one hand, have been directly threatening the United States and Israel with strikes against their interests and targets, not just in the region, but worldwide. It fits perfectly. And at the same time, Al-Qaeda is still there, ISIS is still there. So it fits both.
0: We're told the alleged attacker is an Omani national who had flown for the airline for less than 8 months. Oman has no diplomatic relations with Israel, we should point out. Waleed, how does a character like this end up at the controls of an Israeli-bound airliner?
1: Let me put a quick scenario. There are at least 10 scenarios I've been contemplating and sub-scenarios, in the sense that if he's Omani, so he's from Oman, Oman has a lot of Khomeinist influence. I could go into the details, but the major community there, the Abadis, not them, but they have been penetrated by Khomeinists from Iran or inside Oman. For them to have one of them going to the UAE, claiming he's a pilot, showing paperwork that he has flown many, many hours, and him to be appointed as a pilot in this airline is very possible. What concerns me is if this was actually, and could be now, an operation actually organized by the Islamic regime, by their intelligence services. It's not that he feels that he supports Iran, and Iran meaning the regime, and therefore he'd done it. If this was a real operation, and if this was the beginning, that's what the Israelis are very interested in. This was one flight, there could be many other flights.
0: Yeah, well, that's a question. Was it a lone wolf or was it a coordinated attack? I guess we just don't know now. But as you laid out, there's a possible, there's certainly an argument for it to be a coordinated attack.
1: There is a big argument simply because the leaders of that regime have stated. I mean, if this was Finland or Cyprus, okay. Maybe, but this is a regime that said, we're going to go after Israelis and Americans. And this fits perfectly what they want and intend. The other thing is that could this be also a coordinated action by the regime and the remnants of Al-Qaeda? It's fashion now to say that they are connected. All what the regime need to do is to have money, recruit from Al-Qaeda, therefore appear as Sunni jihadists and then penetrate. Though in Oman, we don't know if he's Sunni or he's Abadi Shia. We don't know that.
0: Yeah. I want to go to this incident in England. Early Sunday morning, three vans headed toward RAF Fairford in Gloucestershire, the base where American B-1 bombers launched missions against Iran. Five men are arrested, villagers evacuated. Over the summer, Iran's Revolutionary Guard, Waleed, publicly declared that very base would be a legitimate target. Yesterday, Prime Minister Andy Burnham said, there's strong indications Iran played a part. Iran says no. They flatly deny it. What do you see when you examine the details of this case?
1: Well, obviously, Raymond, you know, the last three decades, I learned a lot about when the regime says they are responsible and when they say they are not responsible. They use deniability in the sense that the regime prepares those attacks, assuming that this is the regime. And in England, that action was actually made by individuals who were under observation by the British authorities. So it's even more assertive than the case in Dubai. So the five guys at least were captured, and then information was established that they have link, what I call, to Iran, meaning regime and networks. And that fits also what the regime has said about targeting American, British, and other military units, not just in the Middle East, they said it worldwide. So that would fit. And that, by the way, convinced me almost that the action of the hijacking, attempted hijacking of the airliner is part of it. So we're witnessing now a first wave in multiple places with deniability by the regime that could become much wider than what we think.
0: Well, the five suspects in this UK case are all young British nationals, 23 to 25 from the London area, and they've all been released on bail. Is that the Iranian playbook, to use local proxies, Waleed, to commit these attacks on Western soil?
1: Totally. You and I discussed it, I would say, for a decade, how, on the one hand, the jihadists, the Muslim Brotherhood, on the other hand, in this case, the Islamic regime is the master of these tactics. And these tactics basically is not to use IRGC officers in their uniform. This is ridiculous. To use basically individuals that they have recruited across the world, including in Great Britain, and add to it what is happening, has been happening in Great Britain, a huge jihadization of the youth of all communities. And what you can see right now is that that's a third or maybe fourth generation, depending on their ages, jihadists prepared by the Islamic regime in Iran.
0: Yeah. U.S. Secretary of State Marco Rubio says this clearly involved the hands of a foreign actor. If Tehran is reaching into England, into our U.S. bases in Europe, and even here at home, do you believe this is part of an organized march, if you will, to something more extreme that we might see here in the United States?
1: Much wider, much deeper. Extreme, it's the same. A jihadi is the jihadi. They want to kill us. They want to kill anybody they consider their opposition. But what worries me is that the size of the base that supports these jihadists. I mean, unlike in 2001, there were the perpetrators, 19 guys in New York. And since then, operations that we've seen here and there. Today in England and Great Britain, you have tens of thousands of jihadists, not shy, not hiding inside a mosque or in some house. They go out on the street and are saying, we want to destroy Great Britain, let alone in America. I mean, you and I have been seeing all these videos of tens of thousands of globalized intifada. That's where my concern is. They are getting much bigger, much deeper, and way more penetrating the governments that hosted them.
0: Yeah, I mean, in fact, these guys have been left out on bail. It's ridiculous. Anyway, we're 7 months into this U.S.-Iran war. The ceasefire has long collapsed. Last weekend, Tehran proposed a 7-day plan to reopen the Strait of Hormuz. President Trump rejected it. Now the Qataris are trying to broker a compromise between the two sides. President Trump says the time has come to either make a deal or, in his words, maybe blow them up. We are now hearing a third aircraft carrier and an additional marine unit are headed to the Middle East, Waleed. Is the end in sight, or is this going to escalate?
1: The end could be in sight if the president makes a couple strong decisions. I wish I was in the Oval Office to give him at least some of my suggestions. Number one, it is late if you want to avoid the backlash of midterm elections. Actually, those who are going to vote with the other side have decided, same for the president's side, which is the Republicans. But what the president can do, and his basic instincts already told him, you can read it on his face, he doesn't trust the Islamic regime anymore. Of course, you have the pressures by the business people, by the investors. They don't care about wars. They care about getting deals. But those deals could devastate us. So I think the president can do two things. Number one is to support the Iranian people. He doesn't have to do strikes. He doesn't have to, you know, put forces on the ground. All what he has to do is basically empower these forces. But more important is a speech. I keep repeating it. That's the most powerful missile, a speech from the White House to the Iranian people.

0: this year, Waleed. Why does this continue? And why does the Nigerian government still insist it isn't religious or religiously motivated?
1: Oh, come on. The Nigerian government, the federal government, has been and is engaged in businesses with all these multinational corporations, and they are omnipresent in areas where either Muslim moderates or the Christians like Plateau or Nigeria or you know, Biafra with 60 million mostly Christians, Catholics, and also conservative Protestants. The government there is a regime, and that regime is not going to accept to protect these minorities because they would lose the support of the jihadists, and the jihadists behind them, you have all these Islamist forces. So it's clear that without a significant US and European, maybe even Israeli pressure on that regime, nothing is going to happen. I had emailed, or actually I have tweeted over the past 48 hours, that we need at least to designate Plateau and Biafra. That's a combo of 80 million people as zones of concern where we need to do something, at least a no-fly zone on the one hand. And on the other hand, guess what? We could simply say, if the federal government of Nigeria cannot protect them, let them have their national guard. We will be responsible for them.
0: Wow. So important. Thank you for your insight, Dr. Waleed Faris. As always, we'll talk to you soon.
1: Thank you so much.
0: That is all the time we have for now. Be sure to catch us next week. Until then, we'll be scouting the world over for all that is seen and unseen. On behalf of the staff and crew of EWTN News, thank you for watching. I'm Raymond Arroyo. Bye now.
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The human heart is always hungry. We always want more. We can never get enough of love and relationship and meaning and beauty. I have never met anyone who is fully satisfied with their life as they are living it. There's always a horizon that we're looking towards, a greater possibility to which we are drawn. We're often tempted to settle for less than what we have been created to be. Passing relationships, material dreams, are things of this world that satisfy us for a while, but don't really feed those deep hungers of the heart.

We believe that God has put that holy longing, that restlessness within us as a homing device to draw us to Him. That the things of this world should not fully satisfy us because we are made for the infinite. We are made for God Himself. And so this quest that we are on, this holy seeking for the divine, whether we know it or not, is the sacred intersection where God comes to meet us, where our desire meets His desire to fill us. It's that sacred intersection from which we begin in this quest for God and to learn of His love and His truth.

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4: I'm Eric Rosales in Washington, D.C. Tonight on EWTN News Nightly, midterm examination. The president and vice president hit the campaign trail as lawmakers on Capitol Hill prepare to do the same. California screaming. Analysis of the hotly contested debate last night between the candidates to be California's next governor. Questions in Tennessee. Officials are trying to figure out what happened after an apparent failed execution of an inmate. Now the governor is responding as well. Plus, a white-collar career path will take you to Rome for a special ceremony for a handful of seminarians at the North American College. These stories and much more tonight.
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4: Thank you for being with us on the feast of St. Thérèse of Lisieux, Doctor of the Church. I'm Eric Rosales. Our top story tonight, President Donald Trump tells EWTN that this is the most successful period of the time for a president. The president spoke to us as he hit the campaign trail. He flew today to Texas and Oklahoma. Vice President J.D. Vance also getting out in front of voters. But Democrats say the president and the VP are, quote, desperately trying to rally their base and Republicans will face defeat. For the very latest, let's check in with White House correspondent Owen Jensen. Owen.
5: Eric, President Donald Trump's name is obviously not on the ballot, but he's telling voters to believe he is running. He says it's very important that Republicans win next month in November. Democrats, meanwhile, say President Trump's golden age has been a disaster. And tonight we're off to the races.
6: As President Donald Trump heads towards Marine One to rally voters who will decide whether his party remains in power, he tells EWTN,
7: costs are way down and they're coming down further. We have inflation totally in control and we've done a great job. And the thing I haven't done a good job with is explaining it to people.
6: Vice President J.D. Vance, also on the campaign trail, trying to help Republican candidates. Today he joined a rally in Florida.
8: And if anybody was unsure, I would say by the turnout today, it seems very obvious that Florida is MAGA country, and it's great to be in Central Florida.

0: Just yesterday, the president told Hispanic supporters, you may not love your congressperson, still.
1: You got to vote. That's why. You got to vote. You got to vote. You got to just think, because even if you don't like somebody so much, it doesn't matter. It's a vote for good things.
0: A new AP NORC poll shows Americans blame President Trump for high prices. 7 in 10 feel that Trump's handling of cost of living is going worse than expected. Democrats write, Donald Trump and J.D. Vance have made it impossible for everyday Americans to get by, as it becomes even harder to find or change jobs, and prices continue to soar. But President Trump tells us, if Democrats had won the last presidential election, then we would have had an economic depression.
2: The Democrats gave us the highest cost in history. They gave us the highest inflation in history. As you know, costs are coming way down. Oil is lower now than it was in the Biden administration. And the difference is Iran will not have a nuclear weapon.
3: Now, later tonight, President Donald Trump returns here to the White House. Then tomorrow, it's back on the campaign trail down in Alabama. On Saturday, the president's in Ohio. And then looking ahead to next week, Monday, President Trump travels to Grand Island, Nebraska at the White House. Owen Jensen, EWTN News Nightly.
4: Thank you, Owen. As we mentioned, the midterm elections are just 33 days away. U.S. senators closed up shop early and headed back to their states to campaign full time. But did Republicans do enough to hold a majority in the Senate? Let's check in with EWTN's Veronica Dudo. So, Veronica, what are lawmakers telling you?
5: Good evening, Eric. Well, that's the big question. At the beginning of the week, Republican leaders wanted to pass several affordability bills aimed at helping Americans. But Democrats blocked their efforts to address AI data centers and a stock trading ban, which included voter ID requirements. I talked to lawmakers about their affordability push, including Republican Senator John Husted, about his Ratepayer Protection Act.
6: This bill would require data centers to build their own power generation and infrastructure and lower energy prices for consumers.
7: That bill passed the House with only 3 dissenting votes. That means all of the Republicans voted for, all but 3 of the Democrats voted for it. How can you not pass that through? That goes directly to affordability.
5: But Democrats claim that it does nothing to ease energy costs for consumers.
8: This is not even something. It's nothing. If you passed voluntary provisions that any developer or state regulator can already do, you have done precisely nothing. But we're going to do something with some teeth in it.
5: Democrats also blocked a bill designed to stop lawmakers from trading stocks.
9: This policy doesn't stop any of that. This lets them still buy and sell and trade. Stop it. It's illegal. You say you're not going to do it, but then you keep doing it. Some of the folks that are writing this piece of legislation are some of the ones that got rich off this stuff.
5: But some Republicans say much more could be done.
10: So I'd like us to pass legislation to cap the price of insulin. I'd like us to pass legislation to cap the price of prescription drugs. I'd like us to suspend the federal gas tax.
11: Why aren't you doing any of that?
10: Good question.
5: As senators return home, Democrats say they're well positioned to win a Senate majority.
12: We're in great shape. Everyone is really very, very pleased with where we are today compared to where we were 20 months ago under our leadership, and we're fighting hard and we're on the edge of taking back the Senate.
5: Meanwhile, Republicans are banking on President Trump to help.
13: But I think they intend to deploy the president in ways that will help us achieve the best possible outcome in this election, and that is to preserve and protect our majority in the United States Senate and the majority in the House.
5: Even with President Trump's help, some Republicans are worried it may not be enough. Democrats need to flip 4 seats to take back control of the Senate. The stakes are high, with both sides making final pitches to voters, as the balance of power in Washington will be decided on November 3rd. At the Capitol, Veronica Dudo, EWTN News Nightly.
4: In the Golden State, the race for California's next governor is heating up. Democratic frontrunner Javier Becerra and Republican Steve Hilton clashed over taxes, housing, and even President Donald Trump during their CNN debate last night.
14: He wants to give the richest Californians, millionaires and billionaires, a 40% tax cut, which means, of course, he'll take it out of our schools, he'll take it out of health care, he'll take it out of housing, and make the conditions even worse. We have to have sound policy, whether it's tax policy or spending policy, to make sure that we can

0: bring our California a dream back to life.
1: We need to incentivize jobs to be created in California instead of sending them to Texas. What I didn't hear was a single thing from Javier about how he would actually help people with the cost of living. And in fact, if we continue with his policies, that's another $11,074 a year extra
0: what I would
1: that you would pay with Javier.
2: For more on last night's debate, let's bring in Tim Rosales, political analyst and founder of the Rosales Agency, a political strategy and digital media firm based in Sacramento, who, by full disclosure, yes, happens to be my cousin. Tim, great to see you. So talk to me a little bit. Give me your insight about last night's debate. Who took home the victory?
3: Yeah, thank you for having me, Eric, and good to see you as well. I think who took home the victory? Javier Becerra, and let me tell you why. I think Javier Becerra had to go into the debate and really do no harm to himself. Steve Hilton had to score some knockout blows. And I think Becerra was successful at doing that. He mentioned the president's name more times than you could count. And that really was his tactic going into the debate. He stuck to that. And by virtue, I think that he came out of it really no worse than he went into it. So the win goes to him.
2: Yeah, exactly. Becerra, you were mentioning that he really tried to tie Republican candidate Steve Hilton directly to President Trump on policies and even way of thinking. And how do you think Hilton handled that?
3: Well, I think Steve Hilton handled it as best as he could. I think the only thing that Steve Hilton could have done is maybe lean into some of the president's policies where Hilton and the president agree, and where Hilton can also make the case that these policies have made the lives of Americans better, and therefore some of these policies applied to California could make the lives of Californians better. But it's a really tough road to hoe, particularly when you're talking about California and California voters. And Becerra leaned into the one thing that he really has on his side, which is California voters' distaste and the negative sentiment against President Trump.
2: And affordability seems to be a big issue for everyone across the country right now. Do you think that's going to drive Californians to the ballot box?
3: What we're seeing based on the data is, yes, absolutely, and it should. The problem is that California Democrats just want a new Democrat in order to help them get more affordable. They don't want a Republican. And because you've got such the partisan registration imbalance, that's really kind of what they're leaning into. They see Javier Becerra as a new Democrat, different than Gavin Newsom, and maybe this time it'll be different, kind of like Charlie Brown and Lucy in the football. Maybe this time she won't pull it away.
2: Well, we know that there's no shortage of money. $315 million spent in this race alone. Tim Rosales, thank you so much for joining us.
3: Thank you very much. Thank you for having me.
2: Well, the pilot who stabbed by another pilot aboard an Israeli jetliner is expected to survive and make a full recovery after undergoing surgery. The flight traveling from Dubai to Tel Aviv was nearly brought down. Officials say one of the passengers, a plumber who helped tie down the attacker and then take control of the plane, was able to pull it out of a nosedive. Israel's Prime Minister Benjamin Netanyahu met with him and others after the plane safely landed at the airport near Tel Aviv. Netanyahu says a suspect who is under arrest underwent Islamist radical indoctrination. Well, we still have a lot more to come on EWTN News Nightly, including Deliverance Ministry. We speak to an expert about exorcisms and find out why some are saying an increase in the number of cases here in the United States. And saying yes to Christ, we speak to three American seminarians in Rome who will be ordained deacons tonight at St. Peter's Basilica.
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6: Welcome back. Krista Pike, the Tennessee woman convicted of murder, is still alive after surviving two lethal injections last night before state officials suspended her execution. She is now recovering in the hospital. Media who witnessed the botched execution says that she started singing after the injections. And then listen to this. She started laughing, crying, lifting up her head, and then kicked up her legs. She never lost consciousness, and she still had a heartbeat, and then fell asleep and started snoring. She was immediately rushed to the hospital. An investigation is now underway. Meanwhile, Tennessee's Governor Bill Lee halted the remaining execution set for this year. Well, is the Catholic Church seeing an increase in the demand for exorcisms? The Archdiocese of Newark recently made news when it was revealed that it issued new protocols to guide priests on how to handle requests for exorcisms. The diocese says that it wanted to provide clarity, and it was not because they'd seen a surge in the requests. But it still begs the question, are we seeing an increase of exorcisms across the United States? For more on this, let's bring in Adam Bly, an expert in religious demonology and exorcism at the Diocese of Pittsburgh. He's also auxiliary member of the International Association of Exorcists in Rome, and he teaches priests how to perform exorcisms at the Pope Leo XIII Institute all over the world. Great to have you with us today. I mean, we as Catholics know that the devil is real, and there is a battle between good and evil and for people's souls, and we're seeing an increase in exorcisms, are we not? The requests?
7: Yeah, yes, we are. There's a few data points I think you could look at to confirm that. So I can tell you that in our diocese, we have had a marked increase in the last 5 years.
6: Wow.
7: Of the number of cases. We pray with people every week. And I have many exorcist friends around the country who over the last five to eight years have said that they're incredibly busy. And then I get to talk with new exorcists in training every summer at the Leo XIII Institute at Mundelein. So for some reason, there is an increase. But the more important, beautiful part is the Holy Spirit is raising up this ministry and had started raising this ministry up 20 years ago. And so God always provides.
6: Now, when someone believes that they're experiencing demonic activity, and what is the church's process in rolling out, we have psychiatric issues, medical explanations before an exorcism is performed?
7: Yeah, so first, the church learned centuries ago that you need to carefully kind of discern between spiritual problems, medical problems, misunderstandings, or even people faking for various reasons, because we don't want to do harm. If we start saying these dramatic prayers over a person with mental illness that has delusional ideas, we could encourage those ideas. And so we ask a lot of questions, and then we look to medical people to see if they can account for the symptoms from a medical problem, like a brain problem. And we also look at psychological factors, and we look for a psych eval to be sure that this isn't perhaps schizophrenia, bipolar with psychotic features, or maybe a PTSD experience. So yeah, the church is cautious. And in addition to all

0: of that, we need to see the spiritual signs that prove that there's a spiritual problem going on. So it's not enough to just say, well, it's not medical, but the church also needs to see spiritual evidence that there's a problem.
1: And what's your advice for some of our viewers who maybe fear that they're being drawn to a cult or have family and friends who are interested in it? I mean, you know, a lot of times you have to invite these evil spirits in, like with a Ouija board, correct?
0: So when we play with the occult, we are reaching out to random spirits and saying, I want my comfort or my information from you right now on my terms. I'm not going to wait on God. I'm not going to trust God. I'm not going to trust his providence or his grace. I'm going to seek out other spirits. And when we do that, we form a relationship with them. And that's the root of these extraordinary demonic problems.
1: Well, Adam, you do amazing work. And thank you. We appreciate you coming on today to talk us through this and how it all, the process and what it entails. Thank you so much, sir.
0: Absolutely. God bless you.
1: Up next on EWTN News Nightly, Big Step. We speak with three seminarians living in Rome as they prepare to be ordained deacons at St. Peter's Basilica tonight. Plus, with the baseball playoffs in full swing, we examine the ties between Christianity and America's pastime.
2: 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From the National Shrine of St. Elizabeth Ann Seton, join us as we beseech her intercession for the protection of our military at sea and an increase for vocations to the priesthood, as we celebrate the lives of those who valiantly serve their country. 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
3: We're chasing the forgotten roads where Christianity turned the world upside down. 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The gates of hell would not prevail against his church.
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1: Tonight, 18 men from across the United States will be ordained deacons in St. Peter's Basilica at the Vatican. It's the last major step before they're ordained priests next year. EWTN's Brian Schumacher has more.
8: I'm here at the Pontifical North American College in Rome, the seminary where men from more than 60 dioceses come to be formed into priests. And a critical step on that journey is the diaconate ordination. I spoke with three men about what that step means to them.
9: It is exciting. I've been preparing for this for a long time.
10: It feels like a fulfillment.
11: It's surreal. It's a really humbling feeling.
12: Every year, St. Peter's Basilica hosts the diaconate ordinations for men who will become transitional deacons. That means their diaconate will only last a few months before they are ordained priest. Despite the brevity, it's still a time of profound importance.
9: It's very tempting to look straight ahead to the priesthood, because that's the final goal, is the priesthood and service to the church, and bringing Christ to the church as a priest. But I think I'm trying to slow myself down for a moment and wait here with the upcoming diaconate and just engage in this moment, really.
12: The Pontifical North American College, commonly referred to as the NAC, dates back to the mid-19th

0: 17th century, when Pope Pius IX expressed his interest in having a national seminary for Americans in Rome to provide a link between the U.S. and the Church.
1: I've always loved the Knack. I've been there many, many times.
0: Bishop Robert Barron of the Diocese of Winona-Rochester in Minnesota will celebrate the ordination mass. We spoke to him about the importance of the college for the Church in America.
1: It's a, as you suggest, a point of contact between the Church and our country. And the guys who study there get that rich formation here in proximity with the Vatican and with the Pope. And they bring, you know, their American sensibility here. They bring the Roman sensibility back home. And that, I think, is a very fertile, kind of cross-pollination.
0: That cross-pollination can be seen clearly in the men who will be ordained deacons.
2: I've gained so much here in Rome at the Gregorian University and the North American College that it feels like the Church has nurtured me in a way to give service to others when I get back to the United States.
0: But most importantly, the ordination is about these men laying down their lives for Christ.
3: St. Thomas Aquinas.
4: Throughout seminary, it's a continual process of dying to self. It's a continual process every day of waking up and saying, Lord, I want to give my life to you. And this is a really big step. This is a really big opportunity to say, I'm yours.
0: In Rome, Brian Schumacher, EWTN News Nightly.
5: Our prayers go out to all of them. Well, staying in Rome, Pope Leo XIV maintains a very busy schedule, but recently made news and time to send a very important message. Yeah, the Holy Father sent his blessing to his beloved Chicago White Sox ahead of their wild card playoff opener. Now, the team delivered two victories and now advances to the next round. You may recall the team previously honored their famous fan by giving out Pope hats before the game back in August. Pope Leo is just the latest tie between baseball and faith. The sport known as America's pastime has a long history of Christian and Catholic players, managers, and even sports broadcasters. Earlier this week, organizers at the March for Life announced the keynote speaker in January will be former Los Angeles Dodgers star Clayton Kershaw. Yeah, the longtime announcer Vin Scully once did a fundraiser for a Catholic group by narrating the rosary, and even in batting practice last night, Yankees baseball player Trent Grisham wore a t-shirt honoring Jesus. And joining us now is former Major League Baseball player and Catholic Athletes for Christ speaker J.J. Niekro. J.J., thanks for joining us today.
6: Thanks for having me. It's an absolute pleasure to be on with you.
5: Wonderful. Talk to me first of all about this Catholic Athletes for Christ and how you got involved with it.
6: Yeah, so Catholic Athletes for Christ is an organization that's spread out across the entire United States. And Mike Sweeney, if you've heard of Catholicism and you've heard of baseball, you've heard of Mike Sweeney. This Amen. Guy is the walking evangelist. In 2022, I was in a low A in Augusta, Georgia, and I wasn't going through a hard time in my faith, but none of my other teammates were Catholic. And naturally, you lack that community and fraternity that so strengthens and invigorates your love for the Lord. And I saw Sweeney walk in one day as he was coaching the Royals. And I knew he was kind of like that famous Catholic baseball guy. So I said, I got to find a way to meet this man. So one of our coaches, Michael Saunders, who played in the big leagues for a while, took me over. He said, Sweeney, meet JJ. I don't think we did anything baseball related for the next 3 hours. We were talking about our favorite saints. We were talking about our favorite parts of the mass. And Sweeney, that guy is going to be the patron saint of baseball one day. We had this initial conversation. He connected me with Catholic Athletes for Christ. But then months and even years later, he did little things like remembering my mother's name, remembering interesting facts about me that just showed how present and how true he was in the moment. It's like the feast day of St. Therese of Lisieux. Little things with great love. And that's what CAC does. That's what Mike Sweeney does very, very well.
5: Oh, he's an amazing individual. I've yet to meet him. And, you know, as a baseball player, and I had some fun, too, with it as well. But, you know, your faith really affects you because game of baseball, it's a game of failure, is it not? I mean, 7 out of 10 times you fail, and if you're a 300 hitter, you're considered a pretty good ball player.
6: Absolutely. That's the hardest thing. I was a pitcher, and I was saying to you earlier, I couldn't hit water if I fell out of a boat, so I had to pitch. But I think Catholicism is so similar to hitting, and it's very beautiful because there's 162 games a year. Day after day, you have this opportunity, and oftentimes you're going to fail in baseball. Oftentimes you may fail our Lord, even in the little things, or if it's getting a sack bunt down, if it's getting a base hit.

0: Hitting on base, it's another reminder just to love the Lord through everything that you do. And another reminder, you're going to get an at bat. You're going to get that opportunity to get a ground ball in the field. Every little detail matters. Max Scherzer, one of my favorite pitchers in baseball, said a line that really resonated with me, that greatness is boring. And oftentimes it can be. But when you have your Catholic faith embedded throughout every action of your baseball career, that allows you to, as a The line is, God became man so that man might become like God, to participate in a little bit of that divinity in baseball. Sometimes you do give up the homer, though, and I've given up plenty of those, and it doesn't feel like you're living the faith well. But it's just an awesome opportunity to be out there every single day on the field to glorify God in all that you do.
1: JJ Negro, thank you so much for joining us. God bless you.
0: Thank you very much. God bless.
1: Want to thank you for watching tonight. Remember, you can follow us on social media, Facebook, X, and Instagram at EWTN News Nightly. I'm Eric Rosales. Have yourself a wonderful night. Y vaya con Dios.
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3: Hello, I'm Janet Williams. 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

1,200 people, 700 of those are children, are gathered here in the Vatican Gardens. They're coming from parishes in and around Rome to join the Holy Father to pray the Rosary for peace throughout the world.

Now speaking to the ACN, Aid to the Church in Need, Executive President Regina Lynch, Vatican Media learned that this annual event originated with a small group of children in Venezuela in 2005. A couple, the husband from Venezuela and the wife from Germany, brought the initiative home to Germany with them and started promoting it more and more around the world, eventually with the support and participation of Aid to the Church in Need.

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We also see, for those of you who have the images on your screen, a group of children in shirts from Aid to the Church in Need.

start off, Pope Leo is bringing a bouquet of flowers with one of the children to the grotto to lay at the feet of Our Lady.

Now this family gave Pope Leo a rosary, a booklet, and a bookmark. And again, the Grotto of Lourdes is filled with families, children, priests, and people from around Rome, parishes and schools from around Rome, gathered to pray the rosary dedicated to peace with Pope Leo.

0: Prego vedere il Santo Padre.
1: And now we are hearing a greeting from Cardinal Kurt Koch. Holy Father, with joy and gratitude, I extend to you the greeting of all the children gathered here, their families, and all those taking part in the initiative 1 million Children Praying the Rosary. Thank you for being with us and for accompanying the prayer of these children for unity, reconciliation, and peace. Promoted by the Pontifical Organization Aid the Church in Need, this initiative invites children to discover that, together with Mary, they can bring the sufferings of the world to Jesus. It is precisely the voices of the youngest who entrust themselves to Him with confidence that find a special welcome in the heart of God. From October 1st to the 7th, the same prayer will rise from families, schools, and parishes in many countries. Our gathering here at the Grotto of Lourdes is part of this communion, supported also by our collaboration with World Rosary Day and other international prayer networks.
0: Lingue e distanze sono diverse.
1: The languages and distances may be different, but the hope that unites us is one. In the five luminous mysteries, we contemplate Christ as the light of the world, who illuminates the wounds and hopes of peoples. We pray for the children of Ukraine and for all the victims of war, for the families of Syria, Lebanon, and the Holy Land, who have been forced to leave their homes, for persecuted Christians in Pakistan and elsewhere, for reconciliation in South Sudan, and for the families of Cuba and Venezuela, that they may not lose hope. As we contemplate the risen Christ, we ask that fear and hatred may not have the final word. Mary teaches us to welcome God's love and to allow it to work in our lives. In this way, prayer also forms our hearts in peace, forgiveness, and care for others. Holy Father, we entrust these children to your prayers, and with them, all the children of the world. We also pray for you and for your ministry. May you accompany us with your blessing, so that

0: With Mary, we may learn to be humble builders of peace. Thank you. And now we will hear a few words from Pope Leo as he greets the families and children gathered.
1: Buonasera a tutti.
0: Good evening to everyone. Good evening.
1: E benvenuti.
0: And welcome.
1: Ringrazio Sua Eminenza il Cardinale Koch.
0: I thank His Eminence Cardinal Koch for his greeting, the Aid to the Church in Need Foundation for promoting this initiative and for the great work it carries out, and all of you for being here, especially you, children, together with your parents and other family members, the priests, and all those who accompany you.
1: Sono davvero felice di stare.
0: I am truly happy to be here with you. And you, children, tell me, are you happy to have come? Yes, yes, they say.
1: Mi fa piacere.
0: Good, I'm glad. Above all, because tonight we have gathered to be together with the two people who love us more than anyone else. Do you know who they are? Jesus and who else? And Mary. The Lord Jesus and His mother Mary, who never leave us alone and are always close to us. We love them too, don't we? Should we tell them? Let's try. Let's repeat together. I love you, Jesus.
1: Ti voglio bene, Maria.
0: I love you, Mary.
1: Sì, vi vogliamo bene, Gesù.
0: Yes, we love you, Jesus and Mary. And tonight, we ask you for a special gift. Peace for all the children of the world, especially those who live in places where there is war, in so many countries around the world.
1: Lo facciamo con la preghiera del Santo Rosario.
0: We do this through the prayer of the Holy Rosary. A simple prayer that everyone can pray. We have already offered flowers as a sign of love. In a little while, we will light some lamps, and we will think about Jesus at important moments in His life, when He brought light and peace to many people, when He was baptized in the Jordan River, when He turned water into wine at the wedding at Cana, when He proclaimed His kingdom, when He revealed His glory on Mount Tabor, and when, in the upper room during the Last Supper, He left us the Eucharist. These are moments when He gave us wonderful gifts that we must not forget, and so we want to thank Him. Let's do this together once again. Let's all say to Him, thank you, Jesus. And let us ask Him with confidence, all united, give us peace. I want to tell you one last thing. Tonight, and during these days, we're not the only ones praying. All over the world, 1 million children are praying with us. 1 million. Think about it. 50 million Hail Marys rising to heaven from every part of the world and every language, asking for peace, joining together like one enormous rosary, embracing all the continents, peoples, and nations of the world. So, dear children, today we are praying together with all these friends. And by doing so, we also commit ourselves to being good and behaving well at home, at school, in catechism class, with our parents, with everyone, even when we play and take part in sports, because prayers must always be accompanied

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Thank you once again to everyone for being here. Now, let us pray.

0: And now Pope Leo is blessing a number of rosaries and giving them to some of the children present.
1: Maria, Madre nostra, oggi siamo qui in questa santa grotta per pregare a te.
0: We are here in this grotto to pray to you. You know well all of our names. And we never feel alone in your arms.
1: Prendici per mano per trovare insieme la strada che ci porta in cielo. 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
0: Today we pray for all the people of the world, even if we come from different countries or if we speak different languages. Today we pray with our Holy Father to protect him and to listen to our prayer that we pray together with him, the Holy Father, and we entrust all of the children who suffer, especially those who are hungry, who are sick, and those who suffer from the war. Heal their hearts. Mary, bring peace to those around the world. Amen.
2: Nel nome del Padre, del Figlio e dello Spirito Santo. Amen.

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1: 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And the first half of the Hail Marys will be prayed in Urdu, and we will respond in Italian, or whatever your native tongue.

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0: l'ultima cena,
1: the institution of the Eucharist. Taken from a letter of St. Paul to the Corinthians.
2: San Paolo racconta che il Signore Gesù,
1: St. Paul recounts that the Lord Jesus, on the night he was betrayed, took bread and, after giving thanks, broke it and said, "This is my body, which is for you." Then he took the cup, saying, "This cup is the new covenant in my blood. Do this in memory of me." Let us pray for hope in Cuba and Venezuela, two countries in the Caribbean full of beautiful nature and joyful people. But a lot of families don't have basic things like electricity, water, or food, and they suffer badly when there are natural disasters. The children ask that you pray for Venezuela so that they may have unity, hope, and peace, for the sick, that they may recover. They ask that Jesus to heal their country of all difficulties, for our leaders, that they make good decisions, that there may be no more war, that there may be peace and love.
3: Tu bambino che ci ascolti, aiutaci a pregare per Cuba.
4: Chiedo ai bambini di tutto.
1: I ask children all over the world to pray that Cuban children may have a better future. I ask Jesus to take care of all the children in my country. Thank you for praying with us, and so we offer this decade for Cuba, Venezuela, and the whole world.
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1: Maria. In this decade we'll be prayed in Spanish and Italian.
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And as we listen to the beautiful Kisi choir, Pope Leo is greeting the families and children who gathered in the Vatican Gardens. And with this hymn in our minds and in our hearts, this ends our live broadcast from the Grotto of Lourdes in the Vatican Gardens, where Pope Leo joined hundreds of children in praying the Rosary for Peace. To look back at this or any other event, please visit the Vatican News website, Facebook, Instagram, X, and YouTube accounts. My name is Kelsey Gussing, and it has been my pleasure providing the English commentary and translations for you today. On behalf of Vatican Media, I would like to thank our sound engineer, Daniele Tanzilli, and our audio coordinator, Father Pavel Reitel, and all our media partners, EWTN TV, Catholic Faith Network in America, Shekinah Channel TV, Catholic TV, and Radio Maria Lithuania, who made this broadcast possible. And of course, a special thanks to all of you for joining us. Until next time, Laudetur Jesus Christus, praise be Jesus Christ.

lesson.

0: Jesus, I want with all my heart to become a saint for the love of you, to help bring more souls to heaven and for your glory.
1: My daughter, your firm resolution to become a saint is extremely pleasing to me. Be watchful that you lose no opportunity that my providence offers you for sanctification. I will bless your efforts.
0: Lord, I want to be a saint for the conversion of sinners and to glorify your mercy for all eternity.
1: I seek souls like you who want to help me to bring them to my mercy and receive eternal life. Remember, Faustina, you must always be very humble towards others. Speak to them always in a gentle voice, with charity and love. Act towards them with patience and mercy. Remember, I was gentle and meek of heart, and so you must be. Then, by my grace, you will become a saint.

O miraculous child Jesus, I come before your sacred image, moved by love and by hope, and I beseech you to look mercifully into my troubled heart. Let your own tender love, always inclined to compassion, mitigate my troubles and alleviate my sufferings. 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Grant me, dear child Jesus, the special grace I ask from you today, in all humility and with a loving trust, and for the sake of your sacred infancy, always hear my prayers. Be generous with your aid and consolation, that I may praise you and the Father and the Holy Spirit. Amen.

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1: My name is Father Patrick, founder of Christian.art, and today we are in one of the most iconic buildings in the world.
2: The Palace of Westminster, a building unlike any other, is the beating heart of British politics. For centuries, these walls have witnessed some of history's most consequential moments, with decisions made here shaping the lives of millions, both in Britain and far beyond its shores. It is the seat of power, and it was designed to make that power visible.
1: What is truly striking about this palace is that its language of power is unmistakably Christian. Saints look on from stone and glass. Biblical words are set into walls and floors. Christ, angels and symbols of faith fill corridors and chambers. The art and architecture here remind all who walk these halls that earthly authority ultimately stands in relation to the one true power, God. And one architect above all others believed that profoundly. Augustus Welby Pugin, whose radical vision for the Houses of Parliament placed faith firmly at the center of a design that still speaks to us today.
2: When people think of the Palace of Westminster, they think of the Houses of Parliament, of politicians, and the making of laws. But that is only part of the story. What stands here is not one history, but three: a monastery, a palace, and a parliament, all layered on top of one another. It all began with a church, the Abbey of St. Peter, founded over 1,000 years ago. Here, Benedictine monks lived lives of prayer, discipline and work, following the rule of Saint Benedict. Then, in the 11th century, Edward the Confessor, a deeply devout king, came to the throne and chose Westminster as his royal home. Beside the abbey, he built a palace binding kingship and worship together in one place. He is even depicted in the Bayeux Tapestry being carried to his burial here. Today, his tomb still lies at the very heart of the abbey.
1: I'm standing here outside Westminster Abbey, and the story is already written into the landscape around us. Just over there stands Big Ben, a beloved symbol of modern Britain. And right beside me here are the cloisters of the abbey. As Edward the Confessor and his successors expanded this site, the church did not fade just merely into the background. No, it grew hand in hand with royal and civic power, sharing the very same spaces. Bishops were not only spiritual leaders at the time, they were the lawmakers, the advisors, and the architects of the nation's future. Here, on sacred grounds, the foundation of British politics were laid.

0: In 1834, everything changed. A catastrophic fire tore through the Palace of Westminster, destroying centuries of history. The blaze burned through the night, drawing huge crowds and artists who rushed to capture the spectacle and the chaos. In the ashes, Britain was forced to ask a question: what should take its place? This was the height of the British Empire. Power stretched across continents. But power alone was not enough as a brief. The new parliament had to express something more. Thus, a national competition was launched. 97 designs were submitted. The winning vision by architect Charles Barry and designer Augustus Welby Pugin proposed something unprecedented: a Gothic cathedral-like seat of government.
1: What Barry and Pugin proposed was highly unorthodox for a government building of their time. Elsewhere, power was being expressed through very different architectural styles. The Capitol in Washington was entirely neoclassical. The Palais Bourbon in Paris echoed the architecture of a Greek temple. Even London's own Tower Bridge, with its avant-garde steel frame and industrial engineering, embodied the spirit of modernity. Any of these would have felt contemporary to Victorian eyes, and any could have served as models for the new Houses of Parliament. But instead, it reached into monastic memory, Christian symbolism and sacred narrative. The neo-Gothic style emerged. So why? Well, not simply because it was beautiful, but because it meant something. Barry and Pugin deliberately wanted to make clear that all earthly power is ultimately accountable to God.
0: While Barry was the overall architect and master planner, Pugin was the architect of its meaning, shaping the building's inner language. For him, Parliament symbolized something of the sacred, the fusing of earthly power and heavenly power, and he made this visible in every detail of the building, from its halls and corridors, from paintings of Christ and Moses, to mosaics of saints and psalms written into the floors in Latin. The whole building communicated like a cathedral, and by no means by accident. With sanctuaries, pews and tall ceilings adorned with rich carvings and architraves.
1: The building is quite literally covered in intricate detail, but I just want to point out a few. So running around the exterior are rows and rows of statues depicting monarchs, saints and historic figures from Britain's past. Among them is Saint Peter, for example, on the side closest to the bridge, easily recognizable by the two keys that he holds, symbolizing one key to unlock the authority in heaven and the other for all earthly authority. Then, moving up the Elizabeth Tower to Big Ben, Latin inscriptions repeat on three levels, all the way from its base to the foot of the clock face. Domine salvam, fac reginam nostram victoriam primam. O Lord, save our Queen Victoria I, the monarch at the time of its unveiling. And if we continue around to Victoria Tower, we find yet more statues, including patron saints of the British Isles and figures from the Old Testament, and tons of angels. I, of course, think that this is incredible, and so would probably anybody who believes in God. But what, in 2026, do these Christian symbols still mean to those who walk the corridors of the building every day?
2: Welcome, Father Patrick.
0: I've come to meet the Lord Speaker, the Lord John McFall of Alclwyth, a Christian who has spent almost half a century working within these walls.
2: Father Patrick, you're most welcome to the Palace of Westminster. And when I say Westminster, it's the Minster in the West. So the Christian tradition has been embedded here right from the very beginning.
1: Yes, and I think the point you make of the Minster in the West, the architects Barry, Pugin, Scott, they all wanted to embed the building with some Christian aspects.
2: Yeah, well, as you come in the entry to the Palace of Westminster through St. Stephen's Chapel. That was where the House of Commons

0: and met until the Great Fire in 1834. And when we come into the central lobby, on the four walls, there are the four saints, St. Andrew, St. George, St. David and St. Patrick. From the first step into this palace, one can see that faith and politics are linked together. And whether we're in our grand committee rooms, in the Moses room, with Moses taking the tablets down, there's always an element of faith there.
1: I could not help but notice when I walked into the room that behind me there is this mirror. Is this designed by Pugin as well?
0: It is, yes. And if you look at the inscription, is fear the Lord. So I can't do my business on a daily basis without fearing Judgment Day.
2: My lords, I have to notify the House in accordance with the royal...
3: As part of the Lord's Speaker's daily duties, he walks in procession to open the day's business in the House of Lords, a tradition with prayer at its centre.
0: Every day about 20 past two, I engage in the Lord Speaker's procession with the mace in front of me and black rod behind me. When we get to the chamber, I bow to the cloth and then announce a certain Church of England bishop will lead us in prayers. The bishop starts the prayers with the Our Father and then goes on to pray for the King and pray for the country. It's private. There are no television cameras on. So there is a holy element to it.
4: Even in a secular age, our hearts seem to still be drawn to sacred architecture. There is a quiet intuition maybe within all of us that buildings like these whisper of something greater than ourselves. And Augustus Welby Pugin understood this. He poured his blood, sweat, tears, and his whole soul into the building, yet he never lived to see its completion. And there is maybe something profoundly Christian in that, giving our life to a work whose fulfillment we may never witness. My favorite detail remains the chime of Big Ben, the Westminster Quartus, attuned to the words of, O Lord my God, be thou my guide. And that chime feels like Pugin's final song to us, a prayer, a reminder ringing out across the city of London to keep God as our guide. Britain and the West may now stand in a post-Christian landscape with many voices, many religions and beliefs represented within the walls here across the river. Yet, its foundations remain unmistakably Christian. And Pope Benedict XVI spoke of this in 2010 when he addressed Parliament here.
5: The angels looking down us from the magnificent ceiling of this ancient hall.
4: In his speech, he drew attention to all the angels in the architecture and reminded us that God still watches over earthly power. I felt this powerfully at the funeral of Queen Elizabeth II, as she lay in state in Westminster Hall. On her coffin rested the imperial state crown, and at its summit, a cross. Crowns may rise and fall, nations may change, but there is only one true cross, the cross of Christ. And it is there, and only there, in the true cross, that authority finds its true meaning. And every human life, it's hope.
0: I think this iconic building speaks to many, many people. At any time you come down, any day of the week, including Sundays, there's thousands of visitors around the palace. This is a treasure which is timeless and priceless.
1: Lord Speaker, thank you so much for your time today and for inviting us here into the palace. Thank you.
6: Hello, it's Father Patrick here, and I hope you enjoyed this program. 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
7: 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The wounds suffered by

0: Christ at the crucifixion appeared on his body.
1: These wounds are something that will appear in individuals. They're medically and scientifically inexplicable.
2: They don't want the stigmata.
3: They didn't feel worthy to bear the markings of Christ. In other cases, Padre Pio and others, they want these to go away.
4: Skepticism is not anything to be ashamed of. It's sort of natural to not understand these stigmata because it's such a supernatural event.
2: The last thing that the church wants to do is get misled by a fake, an imposter. So typically, the church, if anything, errs on the side of caution.
0: My name is Michael O'Neill. I'm the Miracle Hunter. Join me as we explore the mystical phenomena of stigmata.
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0: 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Well, you're at home with Jim and Joy, and you are an important part of our EWTN family. 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Now, today, we are welcoming to our show, a very exciting show, Jessica Ray and the hosts of the EWTN new series, Fork in the Road, and their children, Nathaniel, Estella, and Sebastian. Before Jessica was a wife, mother, and homeschooling mom, Jessica Ray was the White Power Ranger. Yes, I said that. You remember the Power Rangers? White Power Rangers. With Walt Disney's Power Rangers with the Wild Force. She later became an entrepreneur, launching Ray's Swimwear to offer stylish, modest swim options for women and girls. 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And we certainly enjoyed watching, and we told our grandchildren about it, and we're excited to bring them to you, and so you could learn about this beautiful family and this beautiful series.
1: I love the show.
0: Yes.
1: The children are absolutely beautiful, bright, well-educated, funny, and people of faith. And so it's a shot in the arm for families, and it gives you hope.
0: Yes.
1: And it's entertaining, it's adventure, it's
0: mission. Authentic.
1: It's great, wonderful food. So plenty more to come. We'll be right back. Don't go away.

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1: Hello, I'm Johnette Williams. 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

0: is part two of The Comfort and Solace of Divino Niño. 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
10: 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Plus. Well, here we all are snuggled together on the curvy couch.
11: Yes.
10: This is fun. But we wanted to get all of you here because you're just a great, great team. So, Jessica, first, we want you to tell our family a little bit about yourself and the creation of this show.
11: Well, we've been homeschooling the kids since Nathaniel started school. And part of homeschooling for us is traveling. We're actually dual Italian citizens, and so we go to Italy quite often and Europe. And so a couple years ago, I thought, you know what, let's bring a camera crew with us and see what happens. I was kind of tired of not having anything we could watch together as a family where, you know, you're not watching and then halfway through, I have to turn that off. Mm-hmm. I was also tired of people saying, or just seeing people either put off marriage or put off kids because they want to travel. Mm-hmm. I love showing them that you can be married and have kids and travel with them and still have a fantastic time.
10: Because you started, they were little, right?
11: Very little.
10: And so you have that beautiful picture in the book, and although you're all such wonderful sizes now, you were just little people then. And it was so cute.
11: They're my babies.
10: They're your babies. They'll always be your babies. Even when they're grown and married and have their own children.
12: Yes.
10: Always mama's babies.
13: So what came first, the book or the shows? Your book is excellent. I recommend it to every homeschooler there. We'll talk more about that. But how did this work?
11: So the lifestyle came first and then the show. And then the book, I actually wrote the book. I had surgery a few, months ago, and I was told that I can't get out of bed or do anything, and I'm not the person to sit and do nothing, so I wrote a book.
10: Yeah. Well, there you go.
13: People
10: a greater good
13: that,
10: came of that.
13: They didn't know that you were a Power Ranger.
11: Yes. But, you know, a lot of people have asked for the recipes that we make in each episode,
13: beautiful.
11: So we included a lot of the recipes. We have fun facts from each location. So, you know, if homeschoolers or just anybody wants to learn more about the places that we visited, then they can pick up a copy of the book. And we have travel tips for our favorite places and things to do, tours you must do when you go to these locations.
10: Because part of it is ignorance on people's part, and they'll book a trip when it's the worst time to travel.
11: Oh, yes.
10: And then they'll shut that whole thing down because that just became a disaster.
11: Yes.
10: Yeah. Right?
11: Or they try to see everything at once.
10: Yeah.
11: And they overbook themselves, and then they're tired, and they're like, I need a vacation from my vacation.
10: Totally.
11: They do it wrong. So we have tons of tips in there for traveling.
10: Perfect.
13: Yeah. Well, it's beautifully done, the book. The pictures are excellent. The recipes are beautiful. And then the show itself, it was amazing because you did the one in Portugal. Was it Porto?
11: That
13: was
11: yes.
13: And you start off with this incredible large-scale building that has a church inside of it. But I was wondering, like, how did you get the shots? So obviously you have a

0: Roan, who was traveling with you guys to make this happen?
1: We had a very slim crew, but we had our DP, we had an assistant camera guy, and a PA assistant, and then the momager, right. Me, kind of, we all, you know, shared the tasks of doing everything, and we all ate everything. We all shared the food.
2: This is important. Eating is so important. Well, Nathaniel, tell our family your part in the show. What do you do?
3: Well, sorry. Okay. Should I just? I mean, we all do similar. Right. We all have similar roles.
2: Right.
3: So, we love to learn about these different cultures, right? So we'll meet up with someone who we either cook with, or they'll show us around their city or their town and teach us about the different things there and the different history. So we learn so much just by listening to these people, talking to these people, and food, of course, is a big part of what we do. So we'll make food, we'll try food, and pretty much everything we eat is delicious.
0: Right. We went to Portugal, Porto, Portugal.
3: Mm-hmm. Yes.
0: Paciano, Italy, that's right,
3: yes.
0: Okay. Rome, Italy, heard of that place. Croatia, Split, Croatia? Never heard of Split,
3: okay.
0: So that's interesting. Bologna, not Bologna, Bologna.
3: Yes, Bologna.
0: Italy, Florence, Italy, Vienna, Austria, Wienerschnitzel.
3: Yes.
0: Wienerschnitzel.
3: Yeah.
0: Oh, that sounded good. I know the words, but I don't even know what it is. And travel tips. So you even have travel tips if somebody wants to do a trip like this. Probably many won't be able to do it, but you say, if you want to do this, here's how you prepare, here's what you need, here's how you need to plan. And so you've got all that there. What was the particular place for each one of you that you liked? What city, what part of the country, or what encounter?
3: Ooh. I really enjoyed my time in Porto, our time in Porto, and also our time in Split. So Croatia is probably my favorite country to travel to. It's a beautiful country. You have stunning beaches, but then you also have like mountains and rivers and forests type thing. But the food was really good there. So we were staying on an island with some of our friends who we've stayed with them before. They have a beautiful villa, and we went fishing with them. And then in Porto, it's a city, but it's a beautiful city. The architecture there is amazing. So they really take time there to make their city beautiful.
0: Yeah.
3: Like, it's a very clean city, and the cuisine there is also amazing. So we made some famous pastries from that area, the pastel di nata.
2: Yeah, we watched that one. That looked unbelievable.
0: Sebastian or Estella, any particular place you really liked, or people you encountered, or food?
4: They both really liked the city of Porto, and I liked that, but I think Croatia was my favorite place that we went overall.
3: Yes.
4: Because that's also my favorite country.
2: Isn't that wonderful? I'm so glad. Well, and did you like the food there?
4: Yes, very much.
2: Good. I'm so glad. What did you like cooking there?
4: In Croatia?
2: Yeah.
4: So we made calamari on the show when we were in Croatia, and they really make good seafood there. Like, one time we went to a restaurant, and the fish were so fresh that if you stuck your finger in their mouth, they would bite you.
0: Come on.
4: Like, they showed us on a plate.
2: Oh, my God.
4: But seafood in Croatia is the best.
0: How about you, Estelle?
5: Really, everywhere we traveled is always amazing, and all of the food is delicious, even though it's different. I would say my favorite place that we went is also either Croatia or Portugal. I mean, they're both beautiful.
3: Sibling mentality.
2: That is so great.
1: Your Italian ancestors are rolling over.
0: I was kind of thinking that.
3: Italy's amazing. But.
2: Yes.
0: Yeah.
2: I'm so glad to hear that. Father John Paul is getting ready to go on a pilgrimage, and he's going to Croatia, which will be wonderful.
0: Yeah, right.
2: So tell me, what is the worst part about traveling? Like, what is the worst part of it?
3: Ooh.
0: Because you must have been big limousines and stuff
3: like
0: that.
3: Yeah, I wish.
0: What were you traveling in? How many people were in it? A car, like what?
3: So, I mean, we had two cars between us and then our entire crew. And we all have all of our equipment.

0: and all of our stuff. So we are limited basically to like a suitcase each. And even so, we have to really play Tetris to like fit everything in all the cars. And the cars in Europe are so small.
1: Totally
0: Like,
1: tiny. Yes.
0: you don't get big cars, and the roads are even smaller.
1: No Suburbans pulling up to load everybody
0: in. Oh,
1: no.
0: Yeah.
2: How did you guys plan to do this trip? You know, you pick certain places. Why'd you pick those places? You had to study in order to, before you went.
3: So these are all places that we've been before.
2: Okay.
3: All of the places you see on the show, like I said, we've been traveling for about 10 years with
2: oh, wow.
3: the kids.
2: Okay.
3: And so we have friends in all of these places that were willing to show us their recipes, you know, their secret family recipes, or show us around the town. And so it was wonderful to be able to feature these friends of ours and their properties, their villas, their cooking schools. And yeah, so these are places that we have all been before time and time again, and that we know and we love.
1: Mm-hmm. Yes.
3: But, hopefully we are doing a season 2. We're editing right now, and hopefully we do a season 3 and we're able to show new and different places.
1: Different places.
3: Yes.
2: Well, it's a delight to watch you all on the show.
1: Yes.
2: I don't know what you think about yourselves and looking at yourselves, but I immediately I said, these young people are delightful. You know, they're just beautiful. You're having a great time.
0: Well, thank you.
2: You're asking questions. And what do you hope this does for other young people your age?
0: Ooh. I hope it really shows other kids that there's like more places in the world and more things out there than just their environment around them. I hope some people get off their screens and like start realizing the importance of travel and learning about different cultures in the world, right? Because that's important, and just learning about different countries and stuff.
2: And encountering
0: people
2: from another
0: too.
2: Place and looking into their faces and hearing their history. And there's so much history in Europe.
0: Yes.
2: But, I'm thinking about faith as well. So these places have an amazing history of Catholicism, all the places that you've gone. And they're so much older than America.
0: Right.
2: So they've hit high points and they've hit low points.
3: Mm-hmm.
2: So some of the places so I'm just wondering what you thought about faith, about the church. And so maybe you learned a lot about the past, some glorious times there. What is it looking like now? Maybe it's not as exciting.
0: Right.
2: I sensed that when I went to Rome years back. And to all the beautiful places there, going to the Vatican and other places, and the churches and relics and so much there. And yet the buses are driving by, and there's not good things on the buses. Mm-hmm. Like, it's almost like...
1: There were no children.
2: Yeah, not many children. So it's not to put down the church, but did you sense any contrast there between what you were hearing and what you were seeing in the churches and what's happening in contemporary society? Or maybe you were encouraged that there's a renewal there. I'm just wondering, did you think about that at all?
0: So when we're in Europe and traveling around these places, we see obviously a lot of beautiful churches like this, relics, different saints, different works of art. And I mean, you realize how centered around God and beauty everything was back when they were building these things and doing these pieces of art. And now you look around and everyone has sacrificed that quality and that beauty for how fast can we build it, how cheap can we build it, and how much money can we make with it, right?
1: Mm-hmm.
0: And I mean, it is kind of sad to see that contrast, but it is also, it's nice to think how God-centered everything was back when they were building these things. And it's amazing that we're able to still visit these places, because a lot of them are still preserved.
2: Yeah.
0: So we're able to see these beautiful churches and these beautiful things.
2: We were just hearing about the Holy Father going to France recently. And 800,000 people showed up at one of the events there. And really, France is not, my view, is not doing very well in terms of faith and the growth of the church.
1: Morality of the country.
2: And just different views and politics and so on. But yet, there could be renewal.
0: Mm-hmm. Yes.
2: And that's called the new evangelization. Nations that were once so centered

0: in Christ and in Christianity who've wandered away. But the Pope visits there and 800,000 people show up and stuff is happening. And you're part of the renewal.
1: Mm-hmm.
0: I mean, you're going to places, you're taking us with you. You're taking other children with you, you know, in the show. Some of them might go to Europe and see these places, others might not. But they're vicariously living through you all and learning. And so it's just very beautiful what you're doing. We're going to take a break at this point. We're going to hold you over for the final segment.
2: All right.
0: The best stuff of what's going on with Fork in the Road.
2: Okay.
0: So you can watch Fork in the Road now at EWTN.com and EWTN+. It's fantastic. You're going to love it whether you're an adult or you're a younger person. It's just delightful, and it gives you great hope and great meals that you can make and so on. And it gives you additions to your own homeschooling that you can do. I mean, I don't know how this all works, but you can watch these episodes, incorporate them into your homeschool, and learn by traveling with a Fork in the Road cast here. We'll be right back. Plenty more to come. Don't go away.

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6: Your lasagna looks great in here.
7: The lasagna is people in our crew did not like lasagna, and then they ate that lasagna, and they were converted.
8: There are
7: people
8: What's not to like about lasagna? What's the matter for you?
9: And we only had, on the show, we only made like one small dish. It was not enough.
8: It didn't multiply.
9: Never
8: you
9: enough.
8: Couldn't feed 5,000.
9: No, it sadly, no.
8: Okay, what was one thing you didn't like? We talk about all the food we did like. In some countries, if you ate something, what happened to Stella?
10: So I would say in episode 7, we had beef tartare. Mm. I'm not a tartare person. It was, the texture really is just grosses me out. It's like slimy and mushy. Yeah. Also, just the thought that you're eating something like raw that

0: should be cooked. Yeah. Mm-hmm. Just kind of disgusting.
1: Yeah. Gotcha. Yeah. But I'm with you.
2: This was at the most famous butcher in the world, Dario Cecchini. This was at his restaurant, so he really knows how to do beef. Mm-hmm. She did not like it. That beef tartare was like the second best thing I ate at that restaurant.
1: Wow.
2: It was delicious. I love it.
1: Different palates, right?
2: Yeah, yes. Different palates.
1: It's okay. But, it's cool.
3: Anything you didn't like?
0: I also didn't like the beef tartare very much. I didn't mind the flavor, the texture too much, but the fact that it was raw beef just kind of grossed me out.
1: Yeah, oh, I get it.
2: Something that I did not like was in Porto, actually. Our camera crew suggested that we go eat at McDonald's, because in Porto they have this thing there called Imperial McDonald's. And it's like fancier, right?
1: Yeah.
2: So they're like, oh, you have to go to McDonald's. I've eaten McDonald's once in my life before, and I was a little kid.
1: In
2: so
1: the States?
2: I don't really remember, yes.
1: Okay.
2: But we went and ate it, and it was not good, okay? McDonald's is not my thing, I guess,
1: right.
2: But.
1: Well, we went to McDonald's in Rome.
2: Okay.
1: And now.
3: It was weird.
1: It was really weird because, I mean, it was decorated like it was Roman McDonald's, mm-hmm. right? So you go in and the architect, you're like, oh, this doesn't look like McDonald's. Yeah. But it was McDonald's.
3: We're about ready to close out. Jessica, what will they find when they go to your website, littlefiatstudios.com?
4: So they can link to all the episodes. They have the book. Estella's actually an iconographer. They can commission an icon or buy some of her prints. We also have a mail club, tangible physical mail, that we have once a month. We take you, if you cannot travel, to a new place every month, and it comes with a recipe, a passport, a comic, art from Estella, which is a postcard. Mm-hmm. And, you know, it's just a fun thing that you can get your people off of the screens and have something in the mail.
3: Well, it's been great to have you all today.
2: Thank you for having me back tomorrow.
3: It's our privilege to have you on littlefiatstudios.com. I strongly encourage you to go there and just see an episode or a trailer or whatever's there, because once you see it, you're going to be hooked. I mean, you are. Everything's just so beautiful. The photography is wonderful. The kids are grand. The people they're speaking to, it's so colorful. Everything's just great, and you'll learn a lot. You're an important part of this EWTN family. You're never alone. You're always at home with Jim and Joy. Bye now.

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0: The rosary is the most beautiful and rich in graces of all prayers, Pope St. Pius X. When you say your rosary, the angels rejoice, Our Lady, to Blessed Alan de la Roche. The rosary is the weapon for these times, St. Padre Pio. Through Mary, streams of grace flowed down upon us, St. Faustina.
1: God sent his Son, born of a woman, to redeem us all.

0: In the name of the Father, and the Son, and the Holy Spirit. Amen. I believe in God, the Father Almighty, creator of heaven and earth, and in Jesus Christ, his only Son, our Lord, who was conceived by the Holy Spirit, born of the Virgin Mary, suffered under Pontius Pilate, was crucified, died, and was buried. He descended into hell. The third day he rose again from the dead. He ascended into heaven and sits at the right hand of God the Father Almighty, from whence he shall come to judge the living and the dead. Our Father, who art in heaven, hallowed be thy name. Thy kingdom come, thy will be done on earth as it is in heaven. Full of grace, the Lord is with thee. Blessed art thou amongst women, and blessed is the fruit of thy womb, Jesus.
1: Holy Mary, Mother of God, pray for us sinners now and at the hour of our death. Amen.
0: Hail Mary, full of grace, the Lord is with thee. Blessed art thou amongst women, and blessed is the fruit of thy womb, Jesus.

0: 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The agony in the garden.
1: Our Father, who art in heaven, hallowed be thy name. Thy kingdom come, thy will be done on earth as it is in heaven. Hail Mary, full of grace, the Lord is with thee. Blessed art thou amongst women, and blessed is the fruit of thy womb, Jesus. Hail Mary, full of grace, the Lord is with thee. Blessed art thou amongst women, and blessed is the fruit of thy womb, Jesus. Hail Mary, full of grace, the Lord is with thee. Blessed art thou amongst women, and blessed is the fruit of thy womb, Jesus.
2: Holy Mary, Mother of God, pray for us sinners now and at the hour of our death. Amen.
1: Hail Mary, full of grace, the Lord is with thee. Blessed art thou amongst women, and blessed is the fruit of thy womb, Jesus. Full of grace, the Lord is with thee. Blessed art thou amongst women, and blessed is the fruit of thy womb, Jesus.
2: Holy Mary, Mother of God, pray for us sinners now and at the hour of our death. Amen.
1: Hail Mary, full of grace, the Lord is with thee. Blessed art thou amongst women, and blessed is the fruit of thy womb, Jesus. Hail Mary, full of grace, the Lord is with thee. Blessed art thou amongst women, and blessed is the fruit of thy womb, Jesus.

0: full of grace, the Lord is with thee. Blessed art thou amongst women, and blessed is the fruit of thy womb, Jesus. Full of grace, the Lord is with thee. Blessed art thou amongst women, and blessed is the fruit of thy womb, Jesus.
1: Holy Mary, Mother of God, pray for us sinners now and at the hour of our death. Amen.
0: Hail Mary, full of grace, the Lord is with thee. Blessed art thou amongst women, and blessed is the fruit of thy womb, Jesus.

0: be to the Father, and to the Son, and to the Holy Spirit.
1: As it was in the beginning, is now, and ever shall be, world without end. Amen.
0: O my Jesus,
2: the second sorrowful mystery, the scourging at the pillar.
0: Our Father, who art in heaven, hallowed be thy name. Thy kingdom come, thy will be done on earth as it is in heaven.

0: Hail Mary, full of grace, the Lord is with thee. Blessed art thou amongst women, and blessed is the fruit of thy womb, Jesus. Hail Mary, full of grace, the Lord is with thee. Blessed art thou amongst women, and blessed is the fruit of thy womb, Jesus.
1: Holy Mary, Mother of God, pray for us
0: sinners, now and at the hour of our death. Amen. Hail Mary, full of grace, the Lord is with thee. Blessed art thou amongst women, and blessed is the fruit of thy womb, Jesus. Hail Mary, full of grace, the Lord is with thee. Blessed art thou amongst women, and blessed is the fruit of thy womb, Jesus.
1: Holy Mary, Mother of God, pray for us sinners, now and at the hour of our death. Amen.
0: Hail Mary, full of grace, the Lord is with thee. Blessed art thou amongst women, and blessed is the fruit of thy womb, Jesus. Hail Mary, full of grace, the Lord is with thee. Blessed art thou amongst women, and blessed is the fruit of thy womb, Jesus.
1: Holy Mary, Mother of God, pray for us sinners, now and at the hour of our death.
0: Amen. Hail Mary, full of grace, the Lord is with thee. Blessed art thou amongst women, and blessed is the fruit of thy womb, Jesus. Full of grace, the Lord is with thee. Blessed art thou among women, and blessed is the fruit of thy womb, Jesus.
1: Holy Mary, Mother of God, pray for us sinners, now and at the hour of our death.
0: Hail Mary, full of grace, the Lord is with thee. Blessed art thou among women, and blessed is the fruit of thy womb, Jesus. Hail Mary, full of grace, the Lord is with thee. Blessed art thou among women, and blessed is the fruit of thy womb, Jesus.
1: Holy Mary, Mother of God, pray for us sinners, now and at the hour of our death.
0: Glory be to the Father, and to the Son, and to the Holy Spirit.

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0: Sorrowful Mystery, The Crowning with Thorns.
1: Our Father, who art in heaven, hallowed be thy name. Thy kingdom come, thy will be done on earth as it is in heaven. Full of grace, the Lord is with thee. Blessed art thou amongst women, and blessed is the fruit of thy womb, Jesus.
2: Holy Mary, Mother of God, pray for us sinners, now and at the hour of our death. Amen.
1: Hail Mary, full of grace, the Lord is with thee. Blessed art thou amongst women, and blessed is the fruit of thy womb, Jesus.
2: Holy

0: Hail Mary, full of grace, the Lord is with thee. Blessed art thou amongst women, and blessed is the fruit of thy womb, Jesus. Hail Mary, full of grace, the Lord is with thee. Blessed art thou amongst women, and blessed is the fruit of thy womb, Jesus.
1: Holy Mary, Mother of God, pray for us sinners, now and at the hour of our death.
0: Amen. Hail Mary, full of grace, the Lord is with thee. Blessed art thou amongst women, and blessed is the fruit of thy womb, Jesus. Hail Mary, full of grace, the Lord is with thee. Blessed art thou amongst women, and blessed is the fruit of thy womb, Jesus.
1: Holy Mary, Mother of God, pray for us sinners, now and at the hour of
0: death. Hail Mary, full of grace, the Lord is with thee. Blessed art thou amongst women, and blessed is the fruit of thy womb, Jesus. Hail Mary, full of grace, the Lord is with thee. Blessed art thou amongst women, and blessed is the fruit of thy womb, Jesus.
1: Holy Mary, Mother of God, pray for us sinners, now and at the hour of death.
0: Hail Mary, full of grace, the Lord is with thee. Blessed art thou amongst women, and blessed is the fruit of thy womb, Jesus. Hail Mary, full of grace, the Lord is with thee. Blessed art thou amongst women, and blessed is the fruit of thy womb, Jesus.
1: Holy Mary, Mother of God, pray for us sinners, now and at the hour of our death.
0: Glory be to the Father, and to the Son, and to the Holy Spirit. My Jesus,
2: forgive us our sins, save us from the fires of hell, and lead all souls to heaven, especially those who most need thy mercy.
3: The fourth sorrowful mystery, the carrying of the cross.
0: Our Father, who art in heaven, hallowed be thy name. Thy kingdom come, thy will be done on earth as it is in heaven.

0: Hail Mary, full of grace, the Lord is with thee. Blessed art thou among women, and blessed is the fruit of thy womb, Jesus. Hail Mary, full of grace, the Lord is with thee. Blessed art thou among women, and blessed is the fruit of thy womb, Jesus.
1: Holy Mary, Mother of God, pray for us sinners, now and at
0: the hour of death. Amen. Hail Mary, full of grace, the Lord is with thee. Blessed art thou among women, and blessed is the fruit of thy womb, Jesus. Hail Mary, full of grace, the Lord is with thee. Blessed art thou among women, and blessed is the fruit of thy womb, Jesus.
1: Holy Mary, Mother of God, pray for us sinners, now and at the hour of death.
0: Hail Mary, full of grace, the Lord is with thee. Blessed art thou among women, and blessed is the fruit of thy womb, Jesus. Hail Mary, full of grace, the Lord is with thee. Blessed art thou among women, and blessed is the fruit of thy womb, Jesus.
1: Holy Mary, Mother of God, pray for us sinners, now and at the hour of death.
0: Amen. Hail Mary, full of grace, the Lord is with thee. Blessed art thou among women, and blessed is the fruit of thy womb, Jesus. Full of grace, the Lord is with thee. Blessed art thou among women, and blessed is the fruit of thy womb, Jesus.
1: Holy Mary, Mother of God, pray for us sinners, now and at the hour of death.
0: Amen. Hail Mary, full of grace, the Lord is with thee. Blessed art thou among women, and blessed is the fruit of thy womb, Jesus. Hail Mary, full of grace, the Lord is with thee. Blessed art thou among women, and blessed is the fruit of thy womb, Jesus.
1: Holy Mary, Mother of God, pray for us sinners, now and at the hour of death.
2: Amen. Glory be to the Father, and to the Son, and to the Holy Spirit. O my Jesus,
3: forgive us our sins, save us from the fires of hell, and lead all souls to heaven, especially those who most need thy mercy.
4: The fifth sorrowful mystery, the crucifixion.
0: Our Father, who art in heaven, hallowed be thy name. Thy kingdom come, thy will be done on earth as it is in heaven. Hail Mary, full of grace, the Lord is with thee. Blessed art thou among women, and blessed is the fruit of thy womb, Jesus.
1: Holy Mary, Mother of God, pray for us sinners, now and at the hour of death.
0: Amen. Hail Mary, full of grace, the Lord is with thee. Blessed art thou among women, and blessed is the fruit of thy womb, Jesus. Hail Mary, full of grace, the Lord is with thee. Blessed art thou among women, and blessed is the fruit of thy womb, Jesus. Hail Mary, full of grace, the Lord is with thee. Blessed art thou among women, and blessed is the fruit of thy womb, Jesus.
1: Holy Mary, Mother of God, pray for us sinners, now and at the hour of death. Amen.
0: Hail Mary, full of grace, the Lord is with thee. Blessed art thou among women, and blessed is the fruit of thy womb, Jesus. Full of grace, the Lord is with thee. Blessed art thou among women, and blessed is the fruit of thy womb, Jesus.
1: Holy Mary, Mother of God, pray for us sinners, now and at the hour of death. Amen.
0: Hail Mary, full of grace, the Lord is with thee. Blessed art thou among women, and blessed is the fruit of thy womb, Jesus.

0: Hail Mary, full of grace, the Lord is with thee. Blessed art thou among women, and blessed is the fruit of thy womb, Jesus. Hail Mary, full of grace, the Lord is with thee. Blessed art thou among women, and blessed is the fruit of thy womb, Jesus.
1: Holy Mary, Mother of God, pray for us sinners, now and at the hour of our death.
0: Amen. Hail Mary, full of grace, the Lord is with thee. Blessed art thou among women, and blessed is the fruit of thy womb, Jesus.
2: Glory be to the Father, and to the Son, and to the Holy Spirit.
1: As it was in the beginning, is now, and ever shall be, world without end. Amen.
2: O my Jesus,
1: forgive us our sins, save us from the fires of hell, and lead all souls to heaven, especially those who most need thy mercy.
2: Hail, Holy Queen.
3: Mother.

0: for us, Holy Mother of God.
1: That you may be worthy of the promises of Christ.
0: Let us pray. O God,
1: whose only begotten Son, by his life, death, and resurrection, has purchased for us the glories of eternal life, grant us, we beseech you, that meditating upon these mysteries of the Most Holy Virgin, of the Blessed Virgin Mary, we may imitate what they contain and obtain what they promise, through the same Christ our Lord. Amen.
0: May the divine assistance remain always with us. In the name of the Father, and the Son, and the Holy Spirit.

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2: You're about to come into a new and better season. Welcome to Live with Passion. I'm Father Cedric Bazania. So glad that you tuned into the program. Going to talk about seasons in our life and how they all have meaning. And I believe that you're going to come into a new and better season. This comes from Ecclesiastes chapter 3. For everything there is a season, and a time for every matter under heaven. Time to be born, time to die, time to plant, time to pluck up what is planted, time to kill, time to heal, time to break down, a time to build up, a time to weep, a time to laugh, time to mourn, and a time to dance. I am producing a series called We Walk by Faith and Not by Sight. And in this episode, I want you to believe whatever season you're in. It could be a season of suffering, could be a season of desolation, could be a season of depression, that you're going to come into a new and better season. We walk by faith and not by sight. We don't always see the seasons that are coming, but we can believe for something new and something better. Grew up in Massachusetts. We have all kinds of seasons there. And I saw a survey that said that people's favorite season, if you were to have an opinion in the survey, what would you come up with? It's probably not winter. That finished last. And it's not summer. That finished third. The favorite season that people have is fall, followed by spring, and then summer, and then winter. I remember growing up in Massachusetts, I loved the fall season because of the orangey leaves and the pumpkin leaves and the red leaves and the fluorescent yellow leaves that we had. Loved to go leaf peeping. Then there would be the frosty, cold winters that would come, gives way to spring and the blossoms and the birds. And then summer, we would have summer just like they do in the South, get hot and humid. But my point is that we're very familiar with seasons, at least in the North. In the South, you don't get as many. But the bottom line is we all understand what a season is. And just like we have seasons of weather, we have seasons in our life. Just like nature has different seasons, people have different seasons. And I'm believing that you're going to come into a better season, and me too with you. Farmers have seasons, for example. They have seasons of planting, sowing, growing, reaping, health seasons, flu season. COVID was there for a season. By the way, a season can be a certain amount of time, but it varies in length. You can have a cold for a week, or you can have COVID, long COVID, for years. Those are seasons. But they don't necessarily all have the same amount of time, so I want to express that right in the beginning. Of course, there's a TV season, fall season, you have the new episodes that come out. Sports, you have football season, baseball seasons, you've all heard of that. In the Catholic Church, we have a multiplex of seasons. Starts off with Advent and purple, different colors, go into the Christmas season with white, then we go into ordinary time with green, going to Lent with purple, Easter with yellow, then back to ordinary time with green. So seasons are different lengths of time. They're marked by different colors. I'm just trying to express to you that just like the background of health and the church and farmers and weather, just like that, we have seasons too. We just heard from Ecclesiastes 3, which, by the way, was set to song by the rock group, The Byrds, back in the 60s. Remember that song? It was called Turn, Turn, Turn. It was about a time to be born, a time to die, time to laugh, time to cry, time to be happy, the time to be sad, time to grieve, time to rejoice. The Bible's telling us that we go through seasons. There's different times in our life. And a season in nature is demarcated by temperature,

season in the church is demarcated by time and color, and our seasons are demarcated by different beginnings and endings. I'll talk about that in a minute, but first of all, I wanted to tell you, what do our seasons look like? They're not all the same, but in the human makeup, we all have different seasons. For example, a season of emotions. Maybe you're up, maybe you're down, you have SAD syndrome. SAD syndrome is a seasonal disorder. It could be your emotions, could be your mind. Maybe you're positive or not so positive. You've been in a season of negativity and grumbling and mumbling and complaining. That can happen. How about spiritually? You can be in a season of consolation, but a lot of people are in a season of desolation. Now, I want to tell you that can change. I'll talk about that in a little while. Seasons change, by the way. Sometimes you can be stuck in a season for a while, but by the grace of God, you can move. There's one constant in life, and that's change. People physically can be in a season of suffering, sickness, or maybe strength and health. Financially, you could have a stable job, or you could be promoted. You could be looking for a job, or maybe you can't find a job. Those are all seasons too. Relationships have seasons. I noticed in community, depending on the makeup of the community, it can be a community of peace, it can be a community of strife. You can have a good relationship with somebody, tough relationship with somebody else. But even in a marriage, you go through seasons. For example, the honeymoon phase and the faithful stage and the empty nest stage. Different seasons in relationships. Your emotions, relationships, finances, all kinds of different seasons. And then seasons start and they finish. There's demarcations that separate one season from another. As I said before, when it comes to fall or winter or spring or summer, temperatures demarcate the seasons. Length of time demarcates seasons in the Catholic Church. And for human beings, we have beginnings and endings also. There are different stages and seasons in a human being's life. For example, I remember studying psychology in college, sociology. We studied about Erik Erikson, among others like Kohlberg and others, tried to describe the seasons of life that we go through from infancy to old age. Seasons and stages like being mature finally and having generativity, integrity. But not everybody gets to those seasons. They get stuck in lesser seasons. The bottom line is now, I want you to try to identify the season that you're in. There's all kinds of different aspects of our being, as I said, intellectually, emotionally, relationship-wise. How are you doing? How would you describe the season that you're in? If you're in a good season, yay, I hope it lasts a good long time. But as I said, seasons change. And if you're in a bad season or a hard season, seasons change. And I'm believing for something better for you. Gail Sheedy wrote a book about stages and transitions and seasons in our life. And she talked about it in an interesting way. She said that there are crisis moments in people's life that moves us from one season to another. And a crisis moment doesn't necessarily mean a hard or bad moment. It could be something like an ordination, a priesthood, or a wedding, new job, promotion, pregnancy, or grieving the loss of a loved one, divorce, losing a job, a health problem. These crisis moments demarcate and move us. They can be a catalyst for moving us from one season to another season. Think about when I was a young man and started college, lived in Massachusetts. I went to church very infrequently. When I got into college, I got all these new ideas and meeting all these different people. Finally ended up dating and had a breakup with a girl.

And I started seeking God in my life. That breakup in college was a crisis moment for me. Started seeking God, and nothing happened right away, but then God moved in my life in a very beautiful way, and I started having these religious experiences and spiritual experiences that thrust me into the rest of my life. If you're struggling right now in your spiritual life, and oftentimes people get into desolation, I am praying that this episode right now will be a crisis moment for you. What I mean by that is that it will thrust you, will be a catalyst to bring you into something new with God. God's grace is flowing right now. We walk by faith and not by sight. Believe in the grace of God to touch you right now, to somehow bring about a manifestation of change in your life spiritually. As you read the Bible, you're going to understand. As you pray, it's going to get deeper. And I'm praying for graceful touches for you. So that happened to me in college. Wonderful. Another crisis moment for me is when my father passed away. I loved my dad. He loved me. I bear his name. I'm a junior, Cedric Jr. My dad was my best friend and biggest supporter. Having his funeral was very hard for me. He was married to my mom for over 50 years, raised three children. And having that funeral was like a rite of passage for me. I remember how hard it was, but through grace, I got through it. And then I remember my mom. When my dad died, they had been married for over 50 years. My mom was like jello. I was with her when he passed away, very suddenly in his sleep. I was with her the next morning. And she was like jello. I remember hugging her and I had to hold her up. My mom, like many of us, were so dependent on dad because dad was so generous and so nice. She was so dependent on him for everything, the banking and the housing and all the stuff of life. Well, at first she was like jello, but I'm so proud of my mom because by God's grace, she came into a new season when my dad passed away. She got strong, became her own person, stayed in the house, did the banking, did the shopping. And she did that for years upon years upon years after dad died. And I'm proud of her because she came into that new season and really became her own person. I'm thinking any of you who may be grieving right now, going through a hard time because you've lost a loved one. We grieve for a season and then it gets better. We keep grieving, but the pain is less intense. And you move on. Remember that song by Celine Dion in the movie Titanic, "My Heart Will Go On"? I am praying that your heart will go on and that the grieving season for you will bring you to an even better season in your life. And like my mom, you'll come to know yourself in a way that you never did before, embrace God in a new way, because we walk by faith and not by sight. We don't always get to choose the seasons that come into our life, but God is in them. He won't abandon us, and he's going to use the seasons of our life to raise us up.

Our seasons challenge us to grow, to mature, and to become all that we can be. God is interested in our character, our integrity, and who we are as a person. He allows us to go through the ups and downs that seasons inevitably bring because we're human and our experiences are the theater of growth. Don't be afraid of the seasons. Allow them to change you for better. It's important that no matter what season you have, up or down, to walk by faith. Faith believing that God is working in and through you. A friend of mine, she grew up in Oregon, got married, had four children. Her husband wanted them to move to California. She was used to living in Oregon, didn't want to move to California. Became a new season for her, demarcation, moving. She got depressed, she cried because she had to move, got down to California. And then she started to meet people, got involved in church, kids went to school, got involved in a Bible study, and

Lo and behold, she really liked it. They lived for years in California, and lo and behold, they had to move back to Oregon. Then she got depressed again because they had to go back to Oregon. The bottom line is that she went through different seasons in her life, and she dreaded the seasons, but those seasons actually helped her to become a better person. And that's what I'm hoping for you, that the seasons in your life will actually form you and shape you and help you to become all that you can be. Remember, it's important that we don't just go through seasons, but rather our seasons better us and help us to become everything that we can be. It's the sum of our seasons that shapes us and forms us into the person that God wants us to be. And we've all been through a lot of seasons in our past. We have seasons ahead of us, and we have to keep believing for better seasons. God is at work. Believe for new and better seasons. You can't always change the past, but we can learn from the past, and we can change the future. And that's the thing about the new seasons to come. They're times of change. Live and learn from the past, and live for the future. Live for the present, because new seasons are coming. Exposé, a rock group, sang a song, and it was called Seasons Change. And in the song, they simply sang, "Seasons change, feelings change, peoples change." The only constant in life, and that's a metaphor, it's ironic, the only constant in life is change. Don't be afraid of change, and don't stay stuck. The bottom line is that we're all going to be going into new seasons. We have to be open for it, and we have to walk by faith, not by sight. One of the simple ways of demarcation of a season is time. And I read a book called The Fourth Quarter of Life. And this book really touched me, because I think as we grow older, we don't realize that we're moving into a new season. First quarter of life, 1 to 20 in this book. Second quarter, 20 to 40. Third quarter, 40 to 60. Fourth quarter, 60 and on. As I film this, I'm in my 60s. I didn't realize it, but I'm in the fourth quarter of life. Most people don't. 70 is the new 50, right? But still, the bottom line is if you're 70, how many more years do you have? He talked about being in the fourth quarter of life and not resting on your laurels or not always looking back to what you've accomplished, but finishing strong. I want to encourage you, especially those who are in the fourth quarter of life, not to say, "Oh, I'm old and my best years are behind me." Rather, finish strong. That's what happens in a football game or a basketball game. If you want to watch a basketball game, just watch the last 2 minutes. That's usually what really matters. And the team that wins is the team that finishes strong. And that's so crucial. And even though you can feel young when you're in the fourth quarter, oftentimes people, they retire and go on cruises all the time. And I'm not against cruises, but retiring, and you start to atrophy and you don't become all that you can be. When I look back on my life, I've accomplished a lot of different things, written books and produced and preached. I'm really glad about that, but I don't want to rest on my laurels. It's not just the past. I'm hopeful and believing. Remember now, we walk by faith and not by sight. I'm believing, and I have this plaque on my bureau at home, I'm believing that the best is yet to come. We have to keep learning, growing, preparing, not just for our death, but for our future. Who knows what good things God has for us? And I want to keep expanding, learning, reading, reaching out to more people, influencing the best I can. And I hope you're the same way. You want to finish strong. You want your best to be ahead of you. When I
run or jog or walk. Usually I do some laps around a school. They have a track there. And when I finish, I always do that last lap faster than all the other laps that I've done because I want to finish strong. I don't want to just barely make it. I want to be strong and finish strong. And it's the same way in life when it comes to seasons. Whatever season you're in, you have to progress. You have to go forward. That's what Paul the Apostle said. He said, forgetting what lies behind. Paul had a lot of good things in his past too. He said, forgetting what lies behind. He had a lot of bad things in his past too. So that's good for all of us. We forget the past. We forget the bad thing. We celebrate it. We remember the good things. Yeah, that's okay. But we let go of the past and all we have now is the present and the future. You live and learn, and then you go forward. And that's so crucial because God has good things for us. We press on to the things that God has. That's what I'm hoping for you, my viewers, my partners, those of you who donate to my program. I'm so grateful for you because what you're doing is helping me to live my dream. And my dream is to reach out to as many people as possible in as deep a way as possible with the gospel of Jesus Christ. As many people as possible through television, radio, social media. And you've helped me by your donations, and I so appreciate that. And we are reaching a lot of people, but I want to reach more. It's not like I'm going to get to 70 years old and say, okay, that's it, I've done enough. No, it's God puts that dream in your heart, and God has given you dreams. And that's another way that we demarcate seasons. Sometimes we push ourselves. Our dreams can be a catalyst that move us into new seasons. I know it has been for me. And I want you to keep pressing on. Keep dreaming, reaching for the stars. And then part of my mission statement is to reach out to as many people as possible in as deep a way as possible. What I mean by that is, many of you are buying my books, and I'm so grateful for that, or purchasing the DVD and the CD of my programs. This series is so good. It has to do with walking by faith and not by sight. Because you know the way we are, we all want to see it. Then we'll do it. But there's no guarantees in the future. When it comes to seasons, we don't know exactly what comes before us. But when you walk by faith, I love what it says in the scriptures, Proverbs, the path of the righteous grows brighter and brighter until the noonday sun. That's hope that we can expect because we're believers that as we go forward, it's going to get better. It's going to be brighter. I know the plans I have for you, says the Lord. That's Jeremiah 29:11. This is hope. Plans for your welfare, not your woe. Plans for hope. A future full of hope. That's why I wanted to talk about seasons in this episode, that we move through seasons, that we're all in a season, and that there are better seasons to come. So one of the things that I do is write books. One of the wonderful privileges that I've been given in my ministry is to write books. I've written 25, and I'm planning on writing more, so that I can continue to reach out to you in as deep a way as possible with the CDs, the DVDs, with books, through social media, of course. When I say as deep a way as possible, what I'm giving you in this episode is the tip of the iceberg. Talk about seasons of life. It all has to do with growing in intimacy with God, that blessed assurance that comes through your relationship with the Holy Spirit, and believing that God has new manifestations, new revelations, new illuminations and knowledge for you and for your heart. And that's what really is a catalyst in my prayer life, that I don't believe that those touches that God gave me in college or all along the way were just for yesterday, but there are new ones to come, and it's going to be good, that God will continue to move us into new seasons, especially in our relationship with Him. Let me sum up now. We're used to seasons. They're all over the place. Weather,
TV, sports.

sports world, health world. Seasons come and seasons go. The Bible tells us that there's a time, time to be born, time to die, that we all have seasons in our life. And whatever age you are, whatever season you find yourself in, we walk by faith and not by sight. Believe for a new season. 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And believe that God is with you in the season, walking, helping, growing, and manifesting His grace to you. We walk by faith and not by sight. And I'm believing right now for myself and for you that the best is yet to come, that you're about to experience a new and better season. 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
2: Season 3 already!
3: I can think of no better way to start the season and my day than by being blobbed. Welcome to Real Life Catholic. He blobbed me. This is my first time being blobbed.
4: There's a movement happening. Catholics who are bold and contagious. Who aren't afraid to make their faith known because they know it's what makes life worth living. I'm Chris Stefani, a husband, father of six, and I speak to over 80,000 people every year. And all around the world, I get to see that movement as I meet Catholics who inspire me and who show just how amazing faith makes everyday life. Welcome to Real Life Catholic.
2: I'm here at a Catholic youth summer camp called Damascus. 500 acres of high adventure activity, from high ropes to zip lines to wakeboarding to a 5-story climbing wall. But you ask any kid here their favorite part, they're gonna tell you the best part is a spiritual adventure. I'm gonna start the day by me and a couple buddies taking on a bunch of junior high girls at paintball. It shouldn't be a problem at all. I could be very wrong. The six of us are about to take on 40 girls. The goal is to not cry before the end of it.
5: It's boys versus girls! Yeah! Iron Man will be good!
2: We're dead. We are so dead, dude.
5: One!
2: Go, go, go, go, go!
6: All right, move forward, move forward! Hello! Come on, Brandon! Hello!
2: Come on, that hand!
6: I'm out of paint!
2: There's no stopping it!
6: Hello!
2: Get behind us!
7: Girls rule!
5: What?
7: Girls rule! Girls rule! Girls rule!
2: For most people, summer camp conjures up memories of bug bites, sunburn, awkward interactions with the opposite sex, and acne. For Dan and Aaron, it's a place where lives change.
8: Thank you, Jesus, for today. Amen. So I just wanted to say that.
9: Amen. Yes.
8: So I know that you guys started this whole thing so you could shoot junior high kids with paintball guns.
9: Yeah, just junior high girls.
8: just
9: the
8: specifically
9: girls.
8: Specifically junior high girls.
10: Yeah. Too soon.
9: I remember when I was in high school, I had all these friends who were Protestant, and I'd go to their youth groups, and everything was still alive and energetic, and I'd go to the Catholic church, and it was like just dead. And I know when Aaron and I were starting out in youth ministry, we were just 18, and we were like, you know, we want to give to young people what we feel like we never had as kids.
8: Wow.
9: Like we felt robbed, and we see the Catholic faith as a great adventure to be lived, and we want to experience the adventure
8: yes.
9: of our faith, right?
8: It's awesome.
11: We started small. It was out of a parish back in 2001. It was like a glorified vacation Bible school.
9: Yeah.
11: And our motto is, we dream big and God dreams bigger. And it's like, honestly, our story is a story of just keeping up with God's generosity and faithfulness.
9: Yeah.
8: That gave me chills. Yeah. You literally started this whole thing at your parish.
11: Yeah, 63 kids that first year. Yeah.
8: What did you do? What did you do at your parish?
11: Well, we
8: paintball in parish hall?
11: No.
9: Started as a parish camp, and it just grew and grew. Like, kids would hear about it, and they would come, and they'd just keep coming.
8: And then eventually got your own Catholic camp. And honestly, this is the best thing ever. I mean, there's a power here where the kids come and they unplug. And every kid I'm talking to, like, what's your favorite part? Worship.
2: Dan and Aaron's complaint with the church wasn't about the sacramental life, but with youth ministry. And instead of whining, they decided to do something about it. Something not only fun, but totally Christ-centered.
9: They used to say, we came for the jet skis, but we left in love with Eucharistic adoration. It's like, what?
8: That's the real adventure.
9: Yeah.
8: This is not your average Catholic camp.
9: Yeah.
8: It's not your average camp, period. I mean, you pull in the sign,

0: prepare to encounter Jesus?
1: Oh yeah, oh yeah. We always say to the campers, we're like, listen, there's nothing boring about Catholicism. There's just too many boring Catholics. They're like, look at your friend and tell them, don't be boring, right?
0: Amen.
1: Because there's just like, we are the church. And so if you look at the church, you're like, well, the church needs to change. And look

0: life that's lived fully alive.
1: Dude, well, thanks for stepping out in faith and doing this. And as a dad, and my kids came here, rocked the worlds, man.
2: Yeah, amen to that.
1: One of my kids came home and said, it reminded me who I am. Mm-hmm. So, amen. Thank you guys for what you've given your life to do. Seriously.
0: And it's a joy.
3: Dude, cutting loose and having some fun is an incredibly powerful spiritual discipline. God commanded his people to rest. And part of the purpose of that rest is to step back from your problems and to say to your problems and your work and everything, you're not sovereign in my life. And I'll tell you what, when you step back from those problems you're trying to work your way through, with that little problem-solving machine in your head, that brain, it's doing its job, always working through the problem. But when you step back, half the time, you figure it out by the time you step back into your world. Why? Because it's really hard to think through a hurricane when you're in the middle of it, in your marriage. Listen, you might have marital problems you're working your way through. You don't have to think about them all the time. It's okay to bracket them. Take that woman you fell in love with out for a date and have some fun together. And when you do that, what you're saying to that beloved of yours is, you know what? You are more important than the problem we're dealing with. Dads, maybe you have financial problems you're trying to work your way through. Going home and brooding all the time, does that do your family any good? No. It sends a message to your kids that money is sovereign in our lives. If God's sovereign in your life, you should be able to take a day to rest, play a board game with your kids, and let your family see you smile. G.K. Chesterton said, angels can fly because they take themselves lightly. When you're able to keep having fun in the midst of all the storms in your life, you send a message to the world that Jesus Christ reigns over your life, not your problems.

0: dude, paintball. Those teenage girls were crazy. There's one girl coming at me like Terminator. I'm like, you know, please stop, stop. But she just kept walking and getting shot. Today, I'm gonna take a little easier on myself. Okay, maybe not.
1: No!
0: Jennifer, it'll be an honor riding with you.
2: Yes.
0: Awesome. Tell me about what's on your arm here.
2: In small group, my small group leader told us to write, like, declare something, like, put a truth over a lie that you believe. And I got I am worthy because I don't always feel needed or meant to be in the conversation. And I know that God made me on this earth to be important. I have a role here.
0: That's
2: awesome. It makes me
0: awesome.
2: Feel worthy.
0: You are.
2: It's like God's soundtrack over the devil's.
0: Yes! You gotta have the right soundtrack in your head, man.
2: Yeah.
0: Otherwise, it doesn't matter how much fun you're having, you'll be miserable, right?
2: Yeah.
0: Seriously, you gotta have the right soundtrack. Beautiful. Okay, so that's a declaration. Declarations change how we think. How we think changes our lives, right?
2: Yeah.
0: So the activities here, they're tied into declarations?
2: Mm-hmm. For this one, you yell, Jesus gives me freedom.
0: So cool. All right, are you ready?
2: Yeah.
0: Punch it. Let's do this. Jennifer, you jump, we jump.
2: Yeah.
0: You got the countdown?
2: 3, 2, 1.
0: Do it. That landing's a little scary. A huge part of this camp is teaching kids to make the right declarations. Now, if there's a battle between heaven and hell, the front line is right between your ears. You know, on one side of the battle, you have the one that Scripture calls the accuser of our brothers. An accuser is the one who wants to see you bound and imprisoned and put behind bars. On the other side of the battle, you have the one called the advocate. The Holy Spirit's called the advocate, Scripture. An advocate goes to bat for you, wants to see you set free. But you know what? You gotta pick sides in that cosmic war happening between your ears. All too often we go through life thinking without thinking about what we're thinking. And we look beat up and just worn down all the time because we're doing that to ourselves. God didn't reveal His word to you so you'd wait for someone else to preach to you. He revealed His word to you so you start preaching the truth to yourself. If you need to hear the right words, it's up to you, not someone else. Don't be so needy. It's up to you to speak those words of life into your own life. If you want to experience the freedom that God made you for.
3: No camping experience is complete without challenging your sense of self-preservation. Of course, all in a way that's completely compliant with the demands of insurance companies, or so I've been told.
0: How's it going?
4: Okay, I'm awesome.

0: How are you doing?
1: Good.
0: You're going to be walking on these two wires together to get across to this other platform.
1: Okay, so not this rope, just
0: correct.
1: That wire.
0: What is going to be keeping you up there? These blue ropes that we like to call our Jesus ropes, because they're going to be what's holding us into this safety line. And you got
1: the
0: it.
1: Jesus ropes. That's yes. Life. Awesome.
0: That is life.
1: Are you ready?
2: Yeah.
1: All right, next let's do this. You got your Jesus rope?
2: I got my Jesus rope.
1: Let's do this together.
2: Yeah, yeah.
1: One,
2: right?
1: Two, three, oh. Go.
2: Nice.
1: This would not be fun if I was short. All right, Oliver, what's your favorite thing about this camp?
2: I don't know. It's all so much fun.
1: What are you getting out of this the most?
2: Honestly, like, at night we do like worship and stuff, and that's like where it really kind of hits. You know, it just like makes me realize that, you know, like I'm a child of God and I can really do anything.
1: Dude, so of all this fun stuff, your favorite part of this camp is worship?
2: Yeah, honestly.
1: That's incredible. Why is that?
2: It's like, it gives you more of like a purpose, you know, because like all this is fun and stuff, but like when I really deep, like dig deep into my worship and faith, like, I don't know, it just gives me like a sense of like belonging. It's awesome.
1: That's the real adventure. Yeah! Brother, I'm so proud of you.
3: Speaking of violating my sense of safety, this is probably the most psychotic ride I've ever seen, but you only die once. I mean, live once.
1: Matthew, thanks for being a missionary.
4: Oh, of course.
1: And thanks for these final moments together.
5: Dude!
1: Oh, you gotta be kidding me, bro. I am a king.
5: I am reckless abandon.
1: Of all the cool things that kids can get into at this camp, the thing that blows my mind the most is 160 young adult missionaries. Ask any kid here their favorite part of the camp, it's these missionaries and how they've led them to God.
6: I think Damascus is one of those places where when you go for the first time, you can't forget it. To me personally, it's a place where I first saw how to actually live the gospel. I saw people who were excited and joyful about their faith, and it was like contagious. Like I saw it, I'm like, I want that.
7: Our faith is never boring. It's always exciting, and the Lord always has more.
8: It's a place where kids come and they experience the love of Christ so clearly through the people around them and through their experiences.
6: There was this young woman who came up to me at the end of camp, and she just came up and she was talking about how she had just struggled so much in her life, how she had been through all these hardships, and first kind of days just kind of going through it, nothing much happening, and then this one night in worship, she just like through the song heard the Lord speak to her for the first time and just broke down in tears and felt all the anxiety leave, all the depression leave. All of a sudden, the life that she like didn't care about at all, like now she was so excited to live out.
9: Many signs and wonders happen here, and one of the most tangible results of that I saw of this summer was having a camper who was really experiencing some negative things in her life, anxiety, depression, and the Lord just took the short amount of time that we had here at camp. He opened up her heart to receive inner healing, and as a result, the Lord actually removed her self-harm scars from her arms and her legs. They completely disappeared. It was just really amazing to be a witness to that and to know that the Lord does want to bring healing to us in unexpected ways.
8: People can encounter Jesus in a way that's real and a way that's tangible and learn what it looks like to live an authentically Catholic Christian life. And I've really seen that come alive, and I think those have been the moments where it's been the most obvious to me that Holy Spirit is about an incredible work here. Because if he can take people from such woundedness and somehow twist it around and make it beautiful, that's truly incredible. I mean, it's miraculous.
7: For me, one of the most powerful moments was a formation night we just had actually a week ago. 150 of us missionaries were standing in the church, and we just praised and we just gave ourselves. And I looked around and thought, who is Jesus that he can convict 150 people to lay down their lives and follow him? And I was just moved to the reality that this is my inheritance. This is my Jesus.
4: I think the most powerful time of any given week of camp is actually on Friday. We bring families in on Friday after the young people have experienced Jesus all week. And when their parents come in to see them praising the Lord, when they see them worshiping the Lord, they actually are taken back. Like, what happened to the kid that I dropped off on Sunday, and who are they now here on Friday?
10: If you can be courageous to shoot paintballs, you should be able to be courageous in life to share God with everyone.
11: This week, God completely transformed my life.
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13: Right here is the light of the Catholic Church, the future of our Catholic Church, and now it's time for us to go out and change the world. Let's do it.
6: To me, Damascus is a place where I learned like what it meant to walk like Jesus did, and where I learned what it meant to have an abundant life, to step into that and to see what it looks like and what it was like to experience a life with Jesus.
1: God is good, amen? Yeah, praise God. Thank you, Jesus. Dude, my life changed at a religious event like this, a retreat that my parents dragged me to against my will. I did not want to go. Who's been forced to go on a retreat by your parents before? Yeah. Can we give it up for our parents? Thank you, Jesus, for parents that make us go to holy stuff. I'll tell you, the thing that changed my life, it wasn't the people giving the talks on the stage, it wasn't the band, it wasn't the cool lighting or anything like that. It was the people in the room. The first Christians called themselves the Living Ones. And when I walked into their presence, I realized I was dead inside. And everybody I had ever looked up to, all the things that made my high priorities in life, to become rich or famous or drink and party all the time or use girls, all those things suddenly looked totally empty to me when I was in the presence of these Living Ones. I remember a particular guy I passed by. He wasn't cool. He wasn't young. He wasn't tattooed. He was probably a 60-year-old dude just standing there worshiping God. He'd never guess that he's a big part of the reason I'm talking to you right now. I saw the joy of the Lord in his face, and it changed my life. Guys, everything this world throws at you is totally empty next to the joy that Jesus Christ gives you, next to what we find here. And he's sending you home. He's sending you back now to be that joy in an empty world, in a starving world. And I know your circumstances at home aren't perfect, but guys, for a Christian, joy doesn't come from life being perfect. It comes from knowing you're loved perfectly, even when your life's a mess. That's where our joy comes from. It comes from a love that doesn't move. And therefore, the joy Jesus came to give us doesn't move. Brothers and sisters, this is the love that breathed all of existence into the void. This is the love that came down into what he made to save us and we wandered from him, that died on the cross, that rose from the dead, that set galaxies in motion, and it destines you for eternal glory. You guys, I don't care what's waiting for you at home. That is the love that's the source of our joy. And that love doesn't change no matter what's going on in our lives when we go home. If this camp excited you for next year's camp, great. But if that's all it did, it was a total waste of everybody's time. The whole point is to unleash you into that world. Guys, joy came naturally here, right? Because it's easy to focus on that love that's a source of our joy when we're here. It's difficult there. The joy of the Lord, I'm talking to you right now. The joy of the Lord must be your strength. It's easy for you to tap into that joy at Damascus. You got to work at it when you get home. You know what though, guys? Here's the good news. It's not complicated. God hasn't hidden himself from us. We don't have an ethereal faith where we have to go onto a mountaintop somewhere and hum all day and, I don't know, and just reach some state of enlightenment. It's simple. It's the stuff you've been doing all week. The point of this whole experience is that you go home and keep doing the stuff you just did.
3: I'm excited to recap the day with Dan and Aaron and Matt Schlater, a local businessman and major supporter of Damascus. Matt makes the best ribeye I've ever had, ever, ever, ever in my life.
1: So the real reason I'm here is for Matt Schlater's steaks.
14: Oh, yeah.
1: We planned this entire show so I could have Matt's ribeye, because it's amazing. I've been blown away all day, man. What's the secret sauce that we could take from this and sprinkle on the everyday life?
14: What it was we used to always do the work of ministry and ask God to bless it. And instead of asking God to bless what we do, we had a shift a few years ago to say, God, we want to start blessing what you're doing. We want to get behind you as opposed to asking you to get behind us. And was just this reckless openness to the Holy Spirit.

0: where we plan and we have a process, but we have a reckless openness to the Holy Spirit and just asking Holy Spirit, like, we're going to preach with all of our passion, but we want you to fall.
1: Just asking.
0: Yeah.
1: So what you're saying, like, is that prayer works. Is that what you're saying?
2: Well, part of what Dan's describing is an incredible amount of humility that everybody who puts effort into this place has postured themselves towards. One of the folks who gave a considerable amount of money to the campus, she was here for a day. And then gave a very large, a transformational gift. And I said, you know, what made you focus so much of your resources on us? Do you remember what she said, Dan?
0: Oh, yeah.
2: Because of the presence of Jesus is on that property. And then she also said, and there's no show-offs. Yeah. So after a day of being
1: Well, at least not till today.
2: So after a day, after a day of being here, she could tell that it was just this great throng of people. Yeah. Working Praise towards God. A focused and clear mission
1: yeah.
2: of the new evangelization.
1: Yeah. I'll tell you, when you're asking God to come and pour his grace in a bold way, like I think people often pray like, you know, maybe if you want to do this, you know, it's like God's like, hey, I split seas, man.
0: Yeah.
1: Like I do that kind of stuff. Yeah. You can ask big.
0: Yeah.
3: I already told you to do it.
1: With expectancy, you can ask. I mean, you guys have seen literal miracles here.
0: Yeah. We had a really amazing miracle. This girl, she was a star volleyball player, and she tore her ACL right before she came to camp. And
1: Tore
0: the ACL. Doctor said, you're going to have surgery. You'll be out for a year and a half.
1: And they x-rayed this. They knew it was torn.
0: MRI, yeah, it's done. And so she comes to camp with a full leg brace on, and she's in prayer, and she's in adoration. And just in the middle of adoration, she hears the inner voice of God say, stand up and walk. And so with faith, she just gets up and she starts to walk, and all of a sudden, all the pain's gone and she starts jumping up and down, and her friends see it and they're like, they start like jumping with her, and she's like, I'm healed. And so she goes to the doctor after camp, and you know, we call her mom, we're like, we want to know what the doctor says.
1: Wait,
0: so
1: the doctor
0: tests her twice. He does it two times. He says, I don't understand. This is remarkable. There's no difference between the injured knee and the non-injured knee. You don't need surgery anymore. So she's completely healed in Jesus' name. Amen.
2: Amen.
4: Of course, to be officially declared a miracle, the local diocese would have to investigate and approve. That said, the greater movement of grace than a physical healing is a conversion, and those happen in abundance at Damascus.
5: We had a dad who, one of my favorite testimonies, and it's so simple, he came up to us after closing Mass 2 years ago, and he said, you know, you're changing people's lives. And he was speaking about his daughter who had come, and we kind of like, oh yeah, you know, changing people's lives. It's a matter of speech. And he stopped and he said, no, like, look me in the eye. My daughter came to camp going on a direction in her life. And in the encounter with Jesus, her direction has been shifted. Like, you're changing the course of people's lives.
1: When you see the life of God in somebody in an undeniable way or life change, it's like that person becomes the message. And you can't fight it. It's like, I see the joy of the Lord. It's like, I just want it. I just want in.
5: The testimony of Jesus is the spirit of prophecy.
1: And I'll tell you, man, I visited a couple months ago, and just seeing the heart of God in you three, the heart that he's given you for young people, seeing your missionaries and the radical acts, early apostolic life that they're living, yeah. the radical joy they embrace. I just thought, man, I have to share that on the show. So thanks for opening up your hearts in the home and this whole mission for me to do that.
5: You bet.
1: At the end of the day, for most Catholics who are engaged in their faith, it's the story primarily of joy. And of falling in love with a God who is in love with us. And man, that's a story that's got to be told. So
5: Amen.
1: Now for the real reason I came.
6: Thanks for sharing. Thanks for sharing life and ministry and the Lord.
5: Oh, yeah.
6: And I'm gonna step it up with a hug for you, man, because you made mistakes.

You know, most media, especially about youth, is pretty negative and dark. And most media about the church, it's even worse. But for the overwhelming majority of Catholics, young and old, our experience isn't summed up by

0: some political battle or scandal or intellectual pursuit or hot button issue. Not that we shy away from all that, but for most of us, it's an experience of joy. A joy that comes from falling in love with the God who gave his life for us. It's about life to the full, forever. That's the real adventure. That's what Damascus is all about. That's what real-life Catholic's all about. That's what life is all about. As always, thanks for making the journey with us.
1: And I'll tell you what, thank God that technology never fails. But in case it does, I love you kids. It's been... Oh, dude, honestly... That first split second, the front of the lobe stepped in again. It's like, Chris, don't do that. Okay, good, we're good. Okay, it's not easy, it's no problem at all. You can see the terror in my eyes that 1 second or two. I can do hard things.
0: You know what I love about our TV series? It shows people living the lives they were made for. 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
6: 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The gates of hell would not prevail against his church.
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7: Can't you just feel it? The conflict is becoming apparent in our culture. It reminds me of those words of John Paul II. We're now living in the final confrontation between the gospel and the anti-gospel, between the church and the anti-church, between Christ and the antichrist. And if we don't choose to know God's

0: word, to believe God's word, and follow God's word, we're going to be a sitting duck for all kinds of confusion, all kinds of disorder. Those are really important choices that people have to make.
1: And these choices are difficult. Who am I going to marry? What kind of life am I going to live? How am I going to raise my kids? What am I going to do with my time, my talent, and my treasure? And I have to make a choice today. Jesus says to each one of us, I came that you might have life and have it to the full. The question is, do we want it?
0: Hey, welcome to another week of The Choices We Face. I'm really looking forward to today's program because one of my spiritual heroes is here, Father Donald Haggerty. Welcome, Father Donald.
2: Thank you, Ralph. I appreciate being here.
0: Father Donald is a priest from New York City. He's actually stationed at St. Patrick's Cathedral. And I've been reading his little meditations in Magnificat, that little monthly publication. And every now and then they'll do a little meditation from different people. And I've read Father Donald's. And it made me get his book, Conversion. This is the very best book on conversion I've ever read. I think it really in depth understands the stages that the Lord brings people through in conversion, the difficulties along the way, and I totally recommend it. And then when I did my own memoir recently, A Life in the Spirit, Scott Hahn asked me to do my memoir about a year or two ago. I asked Father Haggerty whether he'd kind of take a look at it and endorse it, and he did. Because quite honestly, my story of conversion is just what he said, talks about in that book there, you know. And then he sent me a copy of his latest book, The Hour of Testing, Spiritual Depth and Insight in a Time of Ecclesial Uncertainty. These little yellow things don't come with the book. I put those in there. But anyway, this is a book about, in some ways, the crisis that the church is going through right now. And how we as Catholics can kind of navigate it, keeping our union with the church intact, deepening our union with the Lord, and not falling prey to the doctrinal and moral confusion that has made its way even into the life of the church. So, Father Donald, tell us a little bit about the book, you know, just the main lines of it.
2: I had written, as you know, some serious works on spirituality.
0: Yeah.
2: Contemplative Prayer. I have a trilogy of small books, but Contemplative Provocations, The Contemplative Hunger, Contemplative Enigmas, some of the darkness we go through, and you know, a more serious work on a commentary on St. John of the Cross.
0: Yeah.
2: So I had it in me to speak about spiritual things, and then, you know, to be very frank and open, I think like many Catholics, I found myself after the abdication of Pope Benedict in that new papacy, you know, wondering where are we going now in this era in the church? So I had already, you know, a serious approach to spirituality, but now we were facing, as Catholics, this internal struggle with ambiguity in Catholic teaching, you know, some questionable things. Pope Francis, I know, was a very good man and very great, a good soul. But sometimes some of the stresses could be exaggerated. Mm-hmm. And we were drifting, and it was almost as if, you know, something that had been a bit, you know, I wouldn't say crushed, but, you know, pushed down.
0: Yeah.
2: Was now rising up again. And so the first, I have really three sections in that book. I divided it into three parts. The first third of it is addressing questions that really raise, you know, what kind of era are we living in? Mm-hmm. And I begin with, you know, our Lord's very famous works in the Gospel of Luke. When I return, will I find faith on earth?
0: That is really a stunning, shocking statement of our Lord Jesus. And it's hardly ever paid attention to.
2: And it's it is perhaps the most, you know, pertinent, you know, sign of the times that, and then we could look at the outside world and say, well, yes, there's a drifting away of faith, but we've also gone through, even with the great papacies of John Paul II and Pope Benedict, we have gone through a decline in the church.
0: Yeah.
2: You know, an intensification.
0: Despite their incredible efforts to

0: strengthen the brethren in the faith, the trend in the world and how it's affected ordinary Catholics has continued to go on. Even now they say, well, more people are joining the church, but they say for every one person that joins the church, eight are leaving.
1: Yeah, I think it's, I mentioned in the book as one of my paragraph items there, when I was a seminarian, we had a visiting Jesuit professor from France, Father Bertrand de Marjorie, who you probably know by name. And he made a very, you know, telling statement. He said, as history goes on, the intensity of evil, the intensity of goodness, of holiness, they both increase as time goes on. And you will, we will arrive at some kind of climactic, you know, apex in this in this conflict. I think we're in that kind of period of time as time goes on now. So some of the, this is not a book to be prophetic or to talk about end times or anything like that. Yeah, but I think it's also a time, and I mentioned in the first five chapters, we have signs that say, let us be alert, have our eyes open and not be naively optimistic. Well, things go up, things go down, everything will be fine. I mean, naive optimism is not a good approach.
0: Yeah. Well, when you hear Jesus say, when the Son of Man returns, will he find any faith in the earth? It makes me think about what the Catechism of the Catholic Church teaches about that time. You know, section 676, 67, 678 of the Catechism, where it says the church is going to go through a final trial where it's going to be severely tested. Its fidelity to Christ is going to be severely tested. And the Antichrist will be a factor at that time. And that makes you think about 2 Thessalonians chapter 2, where Paul says, before the Lord returns, we're going to see a great apostasy. And we're certainly seeing a great apostasy. Whether it's the final apostasy or not, we'll only know if, when the Lord returns. But then he also talks about something that's restraining evil. When that restrainer is removed, then there's going to be a manifestation of lawlessness and deception. And this is a phrase in 2 Thessalonians chapter 2 that I never paid attention to for a while. It says, those destined to ruin will be deceived. And then it says, who's destined to ruin? Because they refuse to open their hearts to the truth in order to be saved. And then a darkness is going to come upon them. That's, you get the impression that it's almost impossible to come out of, but we never should give up hope for anybody's salvation while they're still alive. But the scripture and the church, the catechism is saying, yes, we're going to go through a time like that. And you're trying to write a book saying, I don't know if this time is here or not, but there's a lot of things that at least sort of, you know, make you think about it. There's a lot of things that really are severe testing for the church right now. And you're also giving a lot of help to people about how to navigate, you know, the church we love. Sometimes leaders, very highly placed leaders, are saying things that are opposite what the church teaches. You know, there's people right now in high positions in Rome to this day, even under a new pontificate, who have said publicly they don't believe what the Catholic Church teaches anymore about homosexuality. And certainly that's a huge push these days. A lot of people really would like to see the church's teaching change on marriage and sexuality, but we know it can't. But a lot of things are being said, even by high church people, that say, well, maybe it can, you know, and we'll see, you know.
1: Yeah, I mean, and to me, Ralph, that's unprecedented in the church. You know, we've had struggles. We had the Protestant Reformation, and we had, it was a split, a schismatic, you know, break in the church. What you may be seeing in an unprecedented manner now is not so much apocalyptic, you know, questions of, we'll have a nuclear war. You know, we don't know what's going to happen outside the church. What we're seeing, and we have been seeing in the last, you know, decade and a half, you know, internal troubles that would be really like ruptures. You know, having an aneurysm in the heart of the church. And the reality of, you know, as you just mentioned, you know, discussions about, you know, let's say homosexuality being perhaps a permissible act. This is unheard of in the history of the church. So you're seeing signs there that say, let us awaken to this reality. And, you know, then the other two thirds of this book are saying, well, what kind of reality then? And I use as a theme in that book also that what we may end up seeing is that Jesus will relive his passion in a

0: certain way in the church itself, in the holiness of the church,
1: which also means in
0: the last period.
1: Which also means in us, doesn't it?
0: That's right.
1: Yeah, because it isn't like the church is out there.
0: And it requires then, you know, a kind of an awareness. And really that to me would be saying, let us be careful about the possibility of betrayal within the church itself.
1: Yeah.
0: So that we're not just assuming in a kind of childlike way that everything that is said in the church is necessarily coming from God's will. That does not have to be the case.
1: Yeah.
0: There's been too many signs of that.
1: Yeah. I'm looking at one of the amazing endorsements on the book from Dr. Matthew Levering, who's really one of the most prolific and respected Catholic theologians. He says, Father Donald Haggerty, one of the church's greatest living spiritual masters, I agree, here directs his attention to one of the most pressing questions of our time. What are Catholic believers to do if and when the Church of Christ seems morally and doctrinally imperiled by the religious liberalism that has swallowed up the mainstream Protestant denominations? You know, sometimes you almost feel like, are we becoming the Anglican Church, where some dioceses hold to the faith and some don't, some parishes hold to the faith and some don't, some cardinals hold to the faith and some don't? And I've never seen in my own lifetime, and like you say, it's unprecedented, you know, cardinals are attacking cardinals and bishops attacking bishops, and whole bishops' conferences are basically saying, they're not saying it in these words, but they're departing from the faith, particularly to kind of give in to the culture that wants us to change our teaching on marriage and sexuality.
0: You know, I mean, it's a dark time, and I think we have to be conscious of it, and then also lift up, you know, our own approach, our own commitment.
1: Yeah.
0: You know, my parents, maybe your parents also, my parents were affected by the World War II. And it was a time when, you know, young men, the women also, you know, rose up to a heroic approach to spiritual life and, you know, defending one's country. Well, we have to also defend and live for the sake of souls.
1: Yeah.
0: You know, and I'm very conscious. I mean, you have had contact with cloistered nuns, you know, we're all aware of monasticism. But the beauty of those lives is they were sacrificial and very prayerful, giving themselves for people that they never saw. We have to maybe incorporate that in our own spiritual lives now.
1: You're saying basically we have to make a fundamental choice. You have to keep making it every day, all day long. Jesus, I give my whole life to you. I want to participate with you in your zeal for the salvation of souls. I want to participate with you in your suffering for the sake of the redemption of the human race. That we're being called to step up our game, to kind of lift our level, to get more engaged with the person of Jesus and his passion, his redemptive work.
0: I mean, you said it very well there, Ralph. And, you know, I'm in New York City, right in the middle of Manhattan, in St. Patrick's Cathedral. And my sense, and, you know, for people in New York, I can't say everywhere, but, you know, people could go to Mass every day if they wanted to. There are people who do that. You know, people could find time in front of the Blessed Sacrament in adoration. You know, we were talking before the show yesterday, you know, how this parish, local parish, with 24-hour adoration, 40 priests have come out of that parish.
1: You know, the reality, local parish here in Ann Arbor, Christ the King.
0: You know, we don't need PhDs to figure out there is cause and effect in these things. That the more prayerful we are, we're going to have effects on souls. And it's a time to, you know, perhaps really, not that we're going to see terrible things from, you know, the papacy now, we hope not, but, you know, it's a very insecure,
1: uncertainty. Pope Leo has a huge task in front of him, and it's going to, he wants to bring unity. There's de facto division. There really is. People don't like to talk about it, but the serious division in the church between different groups of bishops, and people don't like to talk about it, but it's there. And I know Pope Leo would like to bring unity, but it's a really, really tough.
0: It's very difficult, you know, to say you want unity, but if, you know, that you're going to bring together people who are actually advocating for things that are contrary to Catholic doctrine.
1: Yeah, you can't.
0: How do you get united?
1: Yeah, you can't unite on the basis of let's all be accepting and nice of each other and welcoming each other when we're holding opposite things, some which are faithful to Christ and some which are not. So that's a tough job he's got. So let's pray for

0: Pope Leo, right?
1: Yeah, for sure.
0: Yeah.
1: And I think it's also, it's a beautiful thing to say we welcome all people and God is merciful to everyone to be repentant. But we also have to, I remember Cardinal O'Connor, who ordained me in New York, Cardinal Dolan used to say as a priest. Cardinal O'Connor used to say, you must protect the Eucharist. You know, that's a primary reality of a priest. You protect the Eucharist. You love the Eucharist. You protect the Eucharist. We're not protecting the Eucharist. We're allowing sacrilege to take place. We say everybody is welcome, but we're not addressing the question of serious sin is serious sin.
2: Yeah.
1: And that's not a proper welcome. It's, you know, contrary to truth.
2: Yeah. You said you've even had occasion to talk with people who feel like it's just fine for them to be living in an illicit relationship and go to Mass every day and receive communion. You know, I think that unfortunately really is the case that there's lots of people going to communion that don't know what they're doing and they're committing what objectively is serious sin.
1: And that would be an example to me. It's almost emblematic of, you know, you're in an unprecedented time when you have that kind of combination.
2: Yeah.
1: A person who would go to Mass every day and then at the same time be living in a manner that, you know, traditionally has been always understood as mortal sin.
2: Yeah. And I just like to say something in favor of tradition. Because now we say traditionally we believe this, and it gives the implication that maybe it's time to change the teaching and become more contemporary and get with the times and everything like that, which is what the bishops of Germany are saying and other, Father James Martin is saying, other people are saying that, you know, we need to kind of evolve. We need to develop doctrine. Well, to develop doctrine, which means to get a deeper insight into the meaning of it, is one thing. To change doctrine is profound rebellion against God. And I think a lot of what's going on is profound rebellion against God. They don't want to obey God. And I think a lot of it comes down to people, quote, loving Jesus, but not doing what he asked them to do, which is the example of the person going to communion without obeying Jesus in terms of what he should be doing. And Jesus clearly said, not everybody who says, Lord, Lord, is going to enter the kingdom of God. And so people don't want to talk. And we hardly ever hear about the eternal consequences of rejecting the grace of God, rejecting the truth of God, rejecting the love of God, rejecting the mercy of God.
1: Mm-hmm. Yeah, I mean, we can't make our own interpretations of these things.
2: Yeah.
1: And you know, the reality is that tradition is tradition with a capital T.
2: Yeah.
1: And part of this is a question of faith, because if we really believe the Holy Spirit, as we must as Catholics, has guided the church in infallible teaching, it's also important for people to be aware there are infallible moral doctrines in the church.
2: Yeah.
1: And, you know, these moral doctrines cannot be shifted because we say, well, there's a new psychological understanding of the woundedness, the brokenness, the crises that people go through. That doesn't change the reality of choices and action, you know, before the eyes of God.
2: Yeah.
1: Some of this too, and I'm strong in that book about the Passion of Christ.
2: Yeah.
1: Because we have to realize these things Jesus took to this crucifixion.
2: Mm-hmm.
1: He was aware of every period in the history of the church, of the wounds that would take place. He was aware of those who would lose their souls, those who would console him.
2: Mm-hmm.
1: So, you know, that's the primary reality here also, that we love our Lord dying on a cross. We love his mother at the foot of the cross, you know, wounded by what she will see in the church to this day.
2: Yeah. And sometimes it's not only like changing the teaching, but sometimes it's being quiet about the teaching and not teaching it anymore. Mm-hmm. And if you don't teach certain important truths regularly, mm-hmm. people feel like we no longer believe them or they forget them. And there's something in your book here I'd just like to read. Page 69. The substitution of fashionable worldly concerns in place of fiery testimony to the truth of Christ is a prominent sign of our time. What it might be revealing already is a preference for silence about fundamental dogmatic truth in the church in the coming years. And then you go on to say, despite their sins and foibles, however, priests in the more distant past understood how to read a spiritual scorecard. It was clear to them that there are spiritual winners and losers by the end of the contest we call life. Without that kind of supernatural sense of an eternal destiny,

0: at stake in each life, no fight for souls is seen in priests. The consequence is evident in the preoccupation of the priest in exercising his public role. Preaching the traditional truths of Catholic morality, for instance, disappears. The willingness to be a fool for Christ and speak Catholic moral truths that may cause discomfort and resentment is not a negotiable matter in the job description of a faithful priest. Today, of course, it may pay rather meagerly in spiritual currency. So anyway, just, you know, I think you made a really important point there about the danger and evil of silence.
1: Mm-hmm. No, I agree. I think, you know, the higher a person's position, the more people that you have access to, you know, we have to speak. You know, the problem today is there might not be magisterial documents that contradict infallible moral teaching. But what happens if there's an acquiescence and a silence about these things, and pastorally we allow the leading lights on the other side to, you know, direct matters?
0: Yeah.
1: Well, you know, if you're in a battle, you have to fight.
0: Yeah.
1: You know, this isn't a question of, you know, running to the sidelines.
0: Yeah.
1: We have to get out on the field. And I think young priests, you know, they need to be aware, young seminarians, you're getting into a fight here as a priest. And I think many of them, you know, young people, they like that. That draws vocations. That
0: I'd say almost everybody, you know, I taught in the seminary for 23 years. I just stopped. And I'd say almost every wonderful priest in the seminary I've known over these years has a struggle in fearing God more than men. Mm. You know, I would say almost everybody is afraid to offend somebody in the parish, or afraid, what is the bishop going to say, or what are my donors going to do, or that type of thing. And so I think there's a tremendous pressure on priests and seminarians, even though they believe correctly, to actually have the courage to preach and teach with boldness, with authority, with confidence, the truth that the culture doesn't like, you know?
1: Yeah, I mean, you know, and thank God for you. I mean, to encourage, you know, young men like that. And I mean, I think we have to sometimes cross thresholds, like with everything. You have to just get over that threshold.
0: Right.
1: Get out there. There's the microphone at the pulpit. And just speak.
0: Yeah.
1: And let God also be the wave of, you know, fire behind you.
0: Yeah, and you talked about the role of the Holy Spirit in igniting the living flame of love. Mm-hmm. You know, the burning fire, the love of God and love of human beings and the redemptive love of Jesus, really participating more and more. The Immaculate Heart of Mary that loves God more than anybody ever loved her, loves the salvation of souls more than anybody ever has, any human being ever has. And I remember her words at Fatima, pray very much, because so many souls are going to hell because so few people are willing to offer prayer and sacrifice for them. Mm-hmm. And I think you're identified the lack of urgency here for evangelization, the lack of zeal for souls. It comes sometimes from not taking seriously what heaven is revealing to us.
1: Mm-hmm. I think there is that serious question whether, you know, I was reading something recently about Fatima that, you know, Mary always commented on what was given in vision. She commented on the vision of hell. Uh-huh. She may have commented on what was revealed of the third secret.
0: Yeah.
1: And it was very disturbing, you know, to those in the hierarchy.
0: Yeah.
1: And John Paul was the best at, you know, trying to get out, but even he was handcuffed somewhat, perhaps. Mm-hmm. And it may have been speaking about now what we're in, you know, the beginning of more difficult problems in the church.
0: Yeah, I think you're very discreet about declaring things that we really can't declare, but you're saying this could be a very grave time of testing in the church, that many souls will fall away unless they grab on to Jesus and the traditional truth of the church and develop a deeper spiritual life, develop a deeper spiritual life where they're actually choosing for Jesus every day and choosing for his truth every day.
1: And then the other reality is too, what's outside in the world.
0: Yeah.
1: You know, I was just reading something, you know, they were saying after the death, the terrible assassination in September of Charlie Kirk, that, you know, the alleged murderer was very involved in very bad pornography.
0: Yeah.
1: You know, and older people think of pornography, yes, definitely bad stuff and sexual temptation. It's actually much more violent and dark and And this is, we're dealing with the world outside,
0: yeah.
1: and young people are dealing with it.
0: Yeah.
1: That you really have to choose for Christ. And we have that priest from the pulpit really attracting people to
0: yeah.
1: choose for our Lord, you know, choose that mass every day or the holy hour, serious
0: yeah.
1: prayer.
0: Yeah.
1: It does nothing but, you know, you live a much more filled life with God and yeah. with happiness.
0: Yeah. Well, Father Donald, I so appreciate you coming all the way out from New York to Michigan. And, you know, they call us a flyover state, but I'm glad you didn't fly over. I'm glad you landed. And I'm so grateful for your book, The Hour of Testing, Spiritual Depth and Insight in a Time of Ecclesial Uncertainty.
1: Thank you, Ralph.
0: Yeah. Very, very good. Now, because of the generosity of our donors, we're able to offer you for free Pete Burak's booklet called Do Whatever He Tells You, because in some ways, a way of summing up everything we've been talking about is obey the Lord. Do what he asks us to do. Believe what he reveals to us is true. So if you go to our website, renewalministries.net, and just click on free booklet, we'll get it right out to you. Till next week, this is Ralph Martin wishing you the very best, a life of doing whatever he tells you.
2: 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At the core of our lives with God lies a simple question. Will I rebel or will I obey? Jesus said in John 15, "You are my friends if you do what I command you." Obedience is a love language of heaven. In my new booklet, Do Whatever He Tells You, we'll look at Jesus as our model of obedience, what he says about the importance of following his directions, and how obedience doesn't lead to bondage, but to joyful freedom. 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

There can never be a giver without a gift. Man is generally the giver, woman the gift. The man has, the woman is. Man has a sentiment, woman is sentiment. Man is afraid of dying, woman is afraid of not living. She is unhappy unless she makes the double gift, first of herself to man, and then of herself to posterity in the form of children. This quality of immolation, because it involves the wholeness of self, makes a woman seem less heroic than a man. The man concentrates his passions of love into great focal points. The woman, however, identifies love with existence and scatters her self-oblation through life. It may well be that the woman is capable of greater sacrifice than man, not only because she is gift, which is the same as surrender, but also because seeing ends rather than means and destinies rather than the present, she sees the pearl of great price for which lesser fields may be sacrificed. It's a beautiful description, is it not, of male and female, of married love, of the sacrament of matrimony. I'm Father Charles Connor, and I want to welcome you once again to this meditation on marriage in the second part of our series on the spiritual legacy of Archbishop Fulton J. Sheen. The gift of herself to posterity through children. And children are baptized. And in that context, we have a very interesting item to show you from the Fulton Sheen Museum in El Paso, Illinois. This is a copy of Sign Magazine from 1962, April of 1962. Sign Magazine was a splendid piece of Catholic journalism that was published for decades by the Passionist Fathers in Union City, New Jersey. One of the great legendary editors of the Sign Magazine was Father Ralph Gorman of the Congregation of the Passion, who was himself a well-published author, particularly through the publishing house of Sheen Ward. And this copy of Sign Magazine, now long, long out of print, of course, depicts Bishop Sheen baptizing a small child. And it would have been a very common kind of a sight because he was so recognizable to the world of 1962. So I'm grateful to the Fulton Sheen Museum in El Paso, Illinois, for providing us this copy of Sign Magazine with its cover of a very, very famous churchman indeed. Few popes of the 20th century will be better remembered for the defense of human life than will be Pope Paul VI. When his encyclical Humanae Vitae was issued in July of 1968, he seemed to be a lone crier. He was much like St. Athanasius centuries before. We speak of Athanasius contra mundum, against the world. This was almost Paul VI against the world. Some years before, Pope John the 23rd had set up a preparatory committee to study the issue of contraception. Pope Paul had expanded its membership. This committee looked into the problems modern Catholics supposedly had in living up to church teaching, as well as the, quote, threat of overpopulation that certain protagonists advanced. How long has it been since you've heard about the threats of overpopulation? One rarely hears that mentioned in the early years of the 21st century. But all people were convinced of it a few decades ago. Well, as a result of these influences, Pope Paul VI was advised that some modification in church teaching was called for so that modern men and women would not be lost to the church. It appears also

so that for some time prior to the issuance of the encyclical Humanae Vitae, many individual Catholics were making up their own minds on the question and practicing contraception. Worse yet, confessors in the confessional were telling them to make up their own minds and do as they chose.

church for decades, and we're still reaping the very extraordinarily bad harvest of dissent on contraception. Well, when the Holy Father, under the inspiration of the Holy Spirit, made his decision and issued his magnificent defense upholding church teaching, the outcry against it surprised many with its highly vocal and extraordinarily bitter character. Individual hierarchies of bishops, that is, national bishops' conferences, refused to give wholehearted support. And some even expressed disagreement. Seminaries became infested with professors and spiritual mentors whose advice to seminarians studying for the priesthood was anything but supportive of church teaching. Sermons were rarely, if ever, preached in defense of the church's well-reasoned and divinely guided position. And subsequent generations of young people grew up in a world that told them contraception was the correct way to live, and they grew up in a church which did not sufficiently tell them contraception was not the correct way to live. Catholic families became much smaller, and the influence of church teaching became practically non-existent. Well, all of this was a far cry from the years in which Fulton Sheen did much of his writing and teaching in moral areas. As a young priest, he certainly would have remembered the decisions made by the bishops of the Anglican Church at their 1930 Lambeth Conference, in which they permitted the limited use of contraception in some cases. This statement, you know, is always seen as Christianity's capitulation to modernity. Why? Well, because every Protestant denomination fell right in line, letting individual conscience be the determining factor. The late 19th and the early 20th century, years in which Fulton Sheen was growing up in Illinois, were still a period when the entire Christian consciousness literally looked askance at birth control. Thus, America's most popular Catholic preacher addressed contraception according to the background of his time, focusing, among other things, on those who stress the primacy of the economic, saying that too many children was simply too costly. It strained family resources. It deprived couples of needed priorities. Applying this principle, Sheen asked, suppose a husband says he can no longer support his wife. Should he be entitled to shoot her? To the extent we put ourselves outside the environment and area of God's love, the bishop writes, we exclude divine assistance that would otherwise come to us. Those who put the primacy on the economic are really not interested in saving or earning. They are interested in spending, which dictates the frustration of life. Whenever Fulton Sheen gave convert instruction classes, he was interacting with many, many people whose backgrounds very likely would have been quite permissive on the topic of artificial birth control. On one particular occasion, he stressed that real love in marriage creates the deepest kind of unity, and such depth of love tends by its very nature to an incarnation, to a procreation. Turning to Scripture, he showed very significant passages where the verb to know indicates love. The book of Genesis states that Adam had knowledge of Eve. St. Paul in the New Testament encouraged all men to possess their wives in knowledge. Marriage is spoken of as knowledge because one of the closest forms of unity to be found in the natural order comes from knowledge. The sort of unity between the knower and the thing known is like that of the knowledge between a husband and a wife. Their love is a sort of knowledge, and the fruit of that knowledge is always, always directed to generation, to procreation. So at the same time this knowledge produces unity, it also demands fidelity. One must be faithful. He must be faithful to a specific, he must be, just as one must be faithful to a specific academic discipline in order to master it. So the knowledge love of marriage is not a knowledge love that can be walked away from. The power of generation is a gift from above, Bishop Sheen writes. The motive power of begetting children is in the Trinity.

and in the incarnation. Because all love ends in an incarnation, even God's. God so loved man, he became enfleshed in human nature. What is our blessed Lord but God's love incarnate? God's love walking this earth in the form and the habit of a man. You see how beautiful love is, he writes. If one could give a definition of love in the light of the Trinity and the Incarnation, it might be that love is mutual self-giving, which ends in self-recovery. Mutual self-giving, which ends in self-recovery. There was another way of looking at this question, and Bishop Sheen did so on television in the 1950s. He devoted a program to considering the question, are our children, are they burdens or are they joys? Well, it was no surprise that his solution is that they are indeed joy, but they are a joy for very, very interesting reasons. Children, for example, rescue love from boredom. When only two people are loving, there is a danger that their relationship can degenerate into an exchange of egotisms, like two shipwrecked sailors on an island supporting themselves by taking in each other's laundry, as Sheen said. Children are really the bond of love holding father and mother together. They prevent love from hitting bottom. They rescue it from barrenness. Also, children are a sort of resurrection of beauty and strength. This approach was somewhat novel. The point was that many, many men and women felt their distinguishing characteristics of beauty and strength would last forever. The physical makeup which initially attracted marriage partners, however, wears away with age. Children are their progeny, the strength and beauty of a once young husband and wife, which goes on enduring in their children and, for that matter, in their grandchildren. And so they were indeed not a burden, they were a joy. And when we come back, we'll continue discussing how they are a joy.

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0: We have to work out our salvation. And there will be crosses in our lives that we make through mortification and self-denial. And then there are other crosses that are imposed on us. For example, sickness, particularly of children. Now, what do we do with crosses? Poor health, for example. And then injustice from others. Well, we have to unite it with our Lord on the cross in order to use it to purchase our eternal salvation.
1: Welcome back once again to our meditation on marriage in the writings of Archbishop Fulton J. Sheen. We would like to recommend to you his very, very famous book, Three to Get Married. Three to Get Married was published decades ago, but it has been reprinted on numerous occasions. And it would be a rare Catholic bookstore that either would not have it today or would not be able to order it for you readily. But much of the material we are meditating on, though Sheen covered it in many different sources and through many different venues, is to be found collected, if you will, in this classic study of the sacrament of marriage, Three to Get Married, Fulton J. Sheen. A timeless material on the sacrament of matrimony, and we could not encourage that book to you for your reading strongly enough. Written in a very different era, to be sure, but containing the sort of material that is really relevant, the kind of church teaching which is absolutely timeless. It can be applied to our own day, to these early years of the 21st century, as it might have been applied, I suppose, to the final years of the 19th century and the early years of the 20th century, when so much modern thinking was first evolving, beginning, developing, and so forth. Three to Get Married. If you want to follow this very, very important topic further, according to the mind of Fulton J. Sheen, then by all means, secure that book and have it for your home and think long and hard on some of the very wonderful, beautiful thoughts that are contained in it. Well, we were discussing when we left off the whole question of procreation, of children in marriage, written, of course, at a time when the whole contraceptive mentality was coming into its own but had not burst into the descent that we had known in the late 60s, the 70s, the 80s especially. Another point that he makes is that children revealed the mystery of fatherhood and motherhood. The child makes the husband a father, and fatherhood is a mirroring of the divine paternity from which all blessings flow. Children also make the wife a mother. And I think in describing how they make the wife a mother, Sheen is unusually profound. Listen to his words now, if you will. Man more commonly cooperates with nature, but a woman cooperates with God. She is the bearer of the gift of God to man. The word of woman is fiat, submission, surrender, cooperation with life. A woman's unhappiest moment is when she is unable to give. There is hell within when she refuses to give. Bearer of the cosmic plenitude, she fulfills her mission when she brings a child into the world. Looking down at the babe, a new paradox is revealed. It is the one time self can be loved without selfishness. The one time self can be loved without selfishness. A A mother now loves a non-self in herself as her body becomes the ciborium of the new life, and her arms become its bearer as she passes on culture

ages yet unborn. What a magnificent description of womanhood, and what a magnificent and even more magnificent description of motherhood. The question we've been discussing, contraception, the question of abortion really burst on the national scene following the decision of the Supreme Court in January of 1973, which we know so well as Roe versus Wade. You know, the founding fathers of the United States, when they established the United States government, they felt that the system of checks and balances and the system of federalism that was developed would really be a tremendous safeguard in protecting the country from anarchy. Well, let's look at that reasoning. People like James Madison, for example, thought this. He was one of the authors of the Federalist Papers, you may remember. Let us say, for example, I took a minority position and I brought my case to court. And the judge, using procedural due process, adjudicated against me. Then I take my case to a higher court. And another judge, also using due process, once again adjudicates against me. And then I go all the way up to the Supreme Court of the United States, and the very same thing happens. Now, that is the case of abortion. There is an anarchy almost built into our system when you think about it. Oh, the judicial process has very, very clearly done its work. Due process has been exercised and all the rest. But the highest court of the United States of America did nothing less than unleash anarchy in the decision of Roe v. Wade, January of 1973. It is an interesting fact in our American culture that giving something legality seems to ensure approval in the American mind. Oh, it's the law, it must be all right. Not too many years before the Roe decision, abortion, the word abortion, could not be mentioned on television. Oh, a hint might be given, you know, in the script of the program, but the word itself could not be verbalized. How far society deteriorated in a few decades with such significant support for a woman's, quote-unquote, right to choose. Archbishop Sheen spent most of his priesthood in a vastly different culture. Though he lived for about 6 years after America's very, very fateful turnaround, he did have some opportunity to preach against the horrible destruction of human life that had taken root in American culture. He was preaching on one occasion at a mass in the National Shrine of the Immaculate Conception in Washington, D.C. in the mid-1970s. Sheen said on that occasion that abortion was based on two false philosophies, a misunderstanding of freedom and a misunderstanding of love. Freedom is not the right to do as one pleases. Freedom is indeed the right to do as one ought. A selfish ego, he said, will deny all limits. And when the ego becomes supreme, abortion naturally follows. And secondly, love is misunderstood because it is equated wholly with sex. And if this is so, it makes very little difference who the other person is, or for that matter, what the relationship results in. A true love, on the contrary, is reciprocal. It involves persons and it demands responsibility. America, in the year 1970, said Sheen, or actually, I'm sorry, 1975 it would have been, America in that year was divided into two classes, the lovers of life, or biophilics, and the lovers of death, or necrophilics. In Victorian England, he said, sex was taboo. In 20th century America, death was taboo. Hence, women are described as carrying

0: a fetus. Women are said to terminate a pregnancy. If one wore a rose on his lapel, the rose signifying the pro-life movement, eyebrows became raised in polite society. The Archbishop noted that on any given day in the 1970s, there was a killing by abortion every 20 seconds in the United States of America. And in any given year of the decade of the 1970s, 5 out of every 10 children born in New York City were murdered in wombs. These dismal statistics were balanced, however, by stories of heroism that the Archbishop was fond of telling, of mothers who did not terminate pregnancies at various periods of history. Beethoven's mother was one, for example. How much the world would have been deprived of if Beethoven had never been born. Well, such then were some of Fulton Sheen's contributions to the question of marriage. He seemed to see married life as a reflection of the love of Mary and Joseph, and family life as a reflection of the Holy Family. These thoughts are not simply applicable to the great period of Catholic faith that Archbishop Sheen knew so well, but his thoughts are really applicable for all ages. Every couple, every married couple, is to see in Our Lady and in St. Joseph the model of what a marriage can be and indeed the model of what a marriage must be. None are called to live the unique circumstances of Christ's mother and his foster father, but all are called to model their lives of self-surrender. How much more beautiful Mary and Joseph become, he writes, when we see in their lives what must be called the first divine romance. In Joseph and Mary, we do not find one controlled waterfall and one dried up lake, but rather two youths who, before they knew the beauty of the one and the handsome strength of the other, willed to surrender these things for Jesus.
1: We are the most fortunate people in the world because when we're burdened, we can go to the good Lord and receive an external sign that's needed. An external sign that we have been forgiven. Sin is not the worst thing in the world. The worst thing in the world is the denial of sin.
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4: In the sixth month, the angel Gabriel was sent from God to a city of Galilee named Nazareth, to a virgin betrothed to a man whose name was Joseph of the house of David. 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And he came to her and said, "Hail, full of grace, the Lord is with you." 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
5: O victim of divine love, a piercing cry breaks forth from thy heart here on the altar, as once it did on Calvary. It is the cry of love. I thirst. Thou callest to thy children, I thirst for your love. Come, all you whom I love as my Father has loved me, come and quench the thirst that consumes me.

0: In the name of the Father, and of the Son, and of the Holy Spirit.
1: Amen.
0: On this first Friday of the month, with the intention of honoring the Sacred Heart of Jesus, we make this holy hour using prayers of St. Francis of Assisi and of St. Margaret Mary Alacoque. Jesus revealed the love of his heart to St. Margaret Mary and gave her St. Francis as her soul's special guide. In fact, in her vision on his feast day, October 4th, 1673, she acknowledged St. Francis as a great friend of the Sacred Heart. In France, at Paray-le-Monial, where the revelations to St. Margaret occurred, is found a mosaic of great devotees of the Sacred Heart. There we find St. John the Apostle, St. Charles de Foucauld, St. Margaret Mary, St. Francis of Assisi, and others. Most Sacred Heart of Jesus,
1: have mercy on us.
0: St. Francis and St. Margaret Mary,
1: pray for us.
0: We begin with prayers of St. Francis, followed by the choir singing an exhortation in praise of the Holy Eucharist written by St. Francis. We adore you, O most holy Lord Jesus Christ, here and in all your churches throughout the world. And we bless you, because by your holy cross you have redeemed the world. Deus meus et omnia, my God and my all. Deus meus et omnia, my God and my all. Deus meus et omnia, my God and my all. Praises of the Lord God Most High. You alone are holy, Lord God. You do wonderful things. You are strong. You are great. You are the Most High. You are the Almighty King, the Holy Father, King of heaven and earth. You are Trinity and unity, O Lord God, all goodness. You are good, all good, the supreme good, Lord God, living and true. You are charity and love. You are wisdom. You

humility, you are patience, you are serenity, you are peace, you are joy and gladness, you are justice and self-restraint, you are our wealth, our treasure, and our satisfaction. You are beauty, you are mercy, you are our protector, you are our guardian and defender, you are strength, you are refreshment, you are our hope, you are our trust, you are our delight, you are eternal life. 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
1: Most High, glorious God, enlighten the darkness of my heart, and give me true faith, certain hope, and perfect charity, sense and knowledge, so that I may carry out your holy and true command. Amen.
0: On this first Friday, with the intention of honoring the Sacred Heart of Jesus and of making reparation for the offenses committed against his most sacred heart, we now pray the adoration prayer of the Poor Clares of Perpetual Adoration and of their adoration.

creation sodality. I adore thee, O Jesus, God of love, truly present in the most holy sacrament. I adore thee, who has come to thine own, but was not received by them. I adore thee, whom the majority of mankind reject and despise. I adore thee, whom the impious insensibly offend by their sacrileges and blasphemies. I adore thee, who art grieved by the coldness and indifference even of a vast number of Christians. I adore thee, O infinite goodness, who has wrought so many miracles in order to reveal thy love to us. I adore thee with all the angels and saints, and with those chosen souls that are now already the blessed of thy Father, and are all aglow with burning love to thee. I adore thee with all thy friends, O Jesus. With them I prostrate myself at the foot of the altar to offer thee my most profound homage, to receive thy divine inspiration, and to implore thy grace. Oh, how good it is for me to be here with thee, how sweet to hear the voice of my beloved. O victim of divine love, a piercing cry breaks forth from thy heart here on the altar, as once it did on Calvary. It is the cry of love. I thirst, thou callest to thy children, I thirst for your love. Come all you, whom I love as my Father has loved me. Come and quench the thirst that consumes me. Lord Jesus, behold I come. My heart is small, but it is all thine own. Thou art a prisoner in our tabernacles, thou the Lord of lords, and love it is that holds thee here as such. Thou leavest the tabernacle only to come to us, to unite thyself with the faithful soul, and allow thy divine love to reign in her. O King of love, come, live, and reign in me. I want no other law but the law of thy love. No, I henceforth desire to know not, neither of the world, nor of what is in it, nor of myself. Thy love alone shall rule in me eternally. O Jesus, grant me this grace. Break all my fetters. Strip me of all that is not thyself, in order that thy love may be my life here below, and my happiness and delight in eternity. Amen.

0: We now pray the sorrowful mysteries of the Holy Rosary, remembering the words of Jesus to Saint Margaret Mary. He said to her, "Behold this heart which has so loved men that it has spared nothing, even to exhausting and consuming itself, in order to testify its love. In return, I receive from the greater part only ingratitude by their irreverence and sacrileges, and by the coldness and contempt they have for me in this sacrament of love." With the Blessed Virgin Mary, we pray this rosary before the sacrament of love with loving gratitude. Saint Francis exhorts us, "Greatly to be loved is he who loved us so greatly." I believe in God, the Father Almighty, creator of heaven and earth, and in Jesus Christ, his only Son, our Lord, who was conceived by the Holy Spirit, born of the Virgin Mary, suffered under Pontius Pilate, was crucified, died, and was buried. He descended into hell. The third day he rose again from the dead. He ascended into heaven and is seated at the right hand of God, the Father Almighty. From there he will come to judge the living and the dead.
1: I believe in the Holy Spirit, the Holy Catholic Church, the communion of saints, the forgiveness of sins, the resurrection of the body, and life everlasting. Amen.
0: Our Father who art in heaven, hallowed be thy name. Thy kingdom come, thy will be done on earth as it is in heaven.
1: Give us this day our daily bread, and forgive us our trespasses, as we forgive those who trespass against us. And lead us not into temptation, but deliver us from evil. Amen.
0: For an increase in the virtues of faith, hope, and charity. Hail Mary, full of grace, the Lord is with thee. Blessed art thou among women, and blessed is the fruit of thy womb, Jesus.
1: Holy Mary, Mother of God.

0: full of grace, the Lord is with thee. Blessed art thou among women, and blessed is the fruit of thy womb, Jesus.
1: Holy Mary, Mother of God, pray for us sinners, now and at the hour of our death. Amen.
0: Hail Mary, full of grace, the Lord is with thee. Blessed art thou among women, and blessed is the fruit of thy womb, Jesus.
1: Holy Mary, Mother of God, pray for us sinners, now and at the hour of our death. Amen.
0: Glory be to the Father, and to the Son, and to the Holy Spirit.
1: As it was in the beginning, is now, and ever shall be, world without end.
0: The first sorrowful mystery, the agony of Jesus in the garden.
2: Jesus fell prostrate in prayer, saying, "My Father, if it is possible, let this cup pass from me. Yet not as I will, but as you will." When he returned to his disciples, he found them asleep. He said to Peter, "Could you not keep watch with me for 1 hour?" Jesus, we wish to watch with you this 1 hour, especially remembering in this mystery the interior sufferings and agony of your Sacred Heart. We unite the interior sufferings of our own hearts with yours for the benefit of souls, and as a drop of consolation in the bitterness you suffered for love of us.
0: Our Father, who art in heaven, hallowed be thy name. Thy kingdom come, thy will be done on earth as it is in heaven.
1: Give us this day our daily bread, and forgive us our trespasses, as we forgive those who trespass against us. And lead us not into temptations, but deliver us from evil.
0: Hail Mary, full of grace, the Lord is with thee. Blessed art thou among women, and blessed is the fruit of thy womb, Jesus.
1: Holy Mary, Mother of God, pray for us sinners, now and at the hour of our death. Amen.
0: Hail Mary, full of grace, the Lord is with thee. Blessed art thou among women, and blessed is the fruit of thy womb, Jesus.
1: Holy Mary, Mother of God, pray for us sinners, now and at the hour of our death.
0: Hail Mary, full of grace, the Lord is with thee. Blessed art thou among women, and blessed is the fruit of thy womb, Jesus.
1: Holy Mary, Mother of God, pray for us sinners, now and at the hour of our death. Amen.
0: Hail Mary, full of grace, the Lord is with thee. Blessed art thou among women, and blessed is the fruit of thy womb, Jesus.
1: Holy Mary, Mother of God, pray for us sinners, now and at the hour of our death.
0: Hail Mary, full of grace, the Lord is with thee. Blessed art thou among women, and blessed is the fruit of thy womb, Jesus.
1: Holy Mary, Mother of God, pray for us sinners, now and at the hour of our death. Amen.
0: Hail Mary, full of grace, the Lord is with thee. Blessed art thou among women, and blessed is the fruit of thy womb, Jesus.
1: Holy Mary, Mother of God, pray for us sinners, now and at the hour of our death.
0: Hail Mary, full of grace, the Lord is with thee. Blessed art thou among women, and blessed is the fruit of thy womb, Jesus.
1: Holy Mary, Mother of God, pray for us sinners, now and at the hour of our death. Amen.
0: Hail Mary, full of grace, the Lord is with thee. Blessed art thou among women, and blessed is the fruit of thy womb, Jesus.
1: Holy Mary, Mother of God, pray for us sinners, now and at the hour of our death.
0: Hail Mary, full of grace, the Lord is with thee. Blessed art thou among women, and blessed is the fruit of thy womb, Jesus.
1: Holy Mary, Mother of God, pray for us sinners, now and at the hour of our death. Amen.
0: Hail Mary, full of grace, the Lord is with thee. Blessed art thou among women, and blessed is the fruit of thy womb, Jesus.
1: Holy Mary, Mother of God, pray for us sinners, now and at the hour of our death.
0: Glory be to the Father, and to the Son, and to the Holy Spirit.
1: As it was in the beginning, is now, and ever shall be, world without end. Amen.
0: O my Jesus, forgive us our sins, save us from the fires of hell, lead all souls to heaven, especially those who most need of thy mercy. Jesus, meek and humble of heart,
1: make my heart thy heart.

0: The second sorrowful mystery, the scourging of Jesus at the pillar.
1: Pilate said, "I am innocent of this man's blood. See to it yourselves." And all the people answered, "His blood be on us and on our children." Then he released for them Barabbas, and he had Jesus scourged. Most precious blood of Jesus, save us. O blood and water which gush forth from the sacred heart of Jesus, as a fountain of mercy for us, we trust in you.
0: Our Father who art in heaven, hallowed be thy name. Thy kingdom come, thy will be done on earth as it is in heaven.
2: Give us this day our daily bread, and forgive us our trespasses, as we forgive those who trespass against us. And lead us not into temptation, but deliver us from evil. Amen.
0: Hail Mary, full of grace, the Lord is with thee. Blessed art thou among women, and blessed is the fruit of thy womb, Jesus.
2: Holy Mary, Mother of God, pray for us sinners, now and at the hour of our death.
0: Hail Mary, full of grace, the Lord is with thee. Blessed art thou among women, and blessed is the fruit of thy womb, Jesus.
2: Holy Mary, Mother of God, pray for us sinners, now and at the hour of our death. Amen.
0: Hail Mary, full of grace, the Lord is with thee. Blessed art thou among women, and blessed is the fruit of thy womb, Jesus.
2: Holy Mary, Mother of God, pray for us sinners,
0: Hail Mary, full of grace, the Lord is with thee. Blessed art thou among women, and blessed is the fruit of thy womb, Jesus.
2: Holy Mary, Mother of God, pray for us sinners, now and at the hour of our death. Amen.
0: Hail Mary, full of grace, the Lord is with thee. Blessed art thou among women, and blessed is the fruit of thy womb, Jesus.
2: Holy Mary, Mother of God, pray for us sinners, now and at the hour of our death.
0: Hail Mary, full of grace, the Lord is with thee. Blessed art thou among women, and blessed is the fruit of thy womb, Jesus.
2: Holy Mary, Mother of God, pray for us sinners, now and at the hour of our death. Amen.
0: Hail Mary, full of grace, the Lord is with thee. Blessed art thou among women, and blessed is the fruit of thy womb, Jesus.
2: Holy Mary, Mother of God, pray for us sinners, now and at the hour of our death.
0: Hail Mary, full of grace, the Lord is with thee. Blessed art thou among women, and blessed is the fruit of thy womb, Jesus.
2: Holy Mary, Mother of God, pray for us sinners, now and at the hour of our death. Amen.
0: Hail Mary, full of grace, the Lord is with thee. Blessed art thou among women, and blessed is the fruit of thy womb, Jesus.
2: Holy Mary, Mother of God, pray for us sinners, now and at the hour of our death.
0: Hail Mary, full of grace, the Lord is with thee. Blessed art thou among women, and blessed is the fruit of thy womb, Jesus.
2: Holy Mary, Mother of God, pray for us sinners, now and at the hour of our death. Amen.
0: Glory be to the Father, and to the Son, and to the Holy Spirit.
2: As it was in the beginning, is now, and ever shall be, world without end. Amen.
0: O my Jesus,
2: forgive us our sins.
0: Save us from the fires of hell.
2: Lead all souls to heaven, especially those in most need of thy mercy.
0: Jesus, meek and humble of heart,
2: make my heart like unto thine.
0: The third sorrowful mystery, the crowning of Jesus with thorns.
3: The soldiers stripped off his clothes and threw a scarlet military cloak about him. Weaving a crown out of thorns, they placed it on his head and a reed in his right hand. And kneeling before him, they mocked him, saying, "Hail, King of the Jews." Jesus, we honor your most sacred heart during these first Friday devotions and desire to make reparation for the mockeries, blasphemies, and sacrileges that continue to offend you in this age. In reparation for the coldness and indifference of many, we offer you our loving devotion, watching with you this hour.
0: Our Father who art in heaven, hallowed be thy name. Thy kingdom come, thy will be done on earth as it is in heaven.
2: Give us this day our daily bread, and forgive us our trespasses, as we forgive those who trespass against us. And lead us not into temptation, but deliver us from evil.
0: Hail Mary, full of grace, the Lord is with thee. Blessed art thou among women, and blessed is the fruit of thy womb, Jesus.
2: Holy Mary, Mother of God, pray for us sinners, now and at the hour of our death. Amen.
0: Hail Mary, full of grace, the Lord is with thee. Blessed art thou among women, and blessed is the fruit of thy womb, Jesus.
2: Holy Mary, Mother of God, pray for us sinners, now and at the hour of our death.
0: Hail Mary, full of grace, the Lord is with thee. Blessed art thou among women, and blessed is the fruit of thy womb, Jesus.
2: Holy Mary, Mother of God, pray for us sinners, now and at the hour of our death. Amen.
0: Hail Mary, full of grace, the Lord is with thee. Blessed art thou among women, and blessed is the fruit of thy womb, Jesus.
2: Holy Mary, Mother of God, pray for us sinners, now and at the hour of our death.
0: Hail Mary, full of grace, the Lord is with thee. Blessed art thou among women, and blessed is the fruit of thy womb, Jesus.
2: Holy Mary, Mother of God, pray for us sinners, now and at the hour of our death. Amen.
0: Hail Mary, full of grace, the Lord is with thee. Blessed art thou among women, and blessed is the fruit of thy womb, Jesus.
2: Holy Mary, Mother of God, pray for us sinners,
0: Hail Mary, full of grace, the Lord is with thee. Blessed art thou among women, and blessed is the fruit of thy womb, Jesus.
2: Holy Mary, Mother of God, pray for us sinners, now and at the hour of our death. Amen.
0: Hail Mary, full of grace, the Lord is with thee. Blessed art thou among women, and blessed is the fruit of thy womb, Jesus.
2: Holy Mary, Mother of God, pray for us sinners, now and at the hour of our death.
0: Hail Mary, full of grace, the Lord is with thee. Blessed art thou among women, and blessed is the fruit of thy womb, Jesus.
2: Holy Mary, Mother of God, pray for us sinners, now and at the hour of our death. Amen.
0: Hail Mary, full of grace, the Lord is with thee. Blessed art thou among women, and blessed is the fruit of thy womb, Jesus.
2: Holy Mary, Mother of God, pray for us sinners, now and at the hour of our death.
0: Glory be to the Father, and to the Son, and to the Holy Spirit.
2: As it was in the beginning, is now, and ever shall be, world without end. Amen.
0: O my Jesus,
2: forgive us our sins, save us from the fires of hell, lead all souls to heaven, especially those in most need of thy mercy.
0: Jesus, meek and humble of heart,
2: make my heart like unto thine.
0: The fourth sorrowful mystery, Jesus carries the cross.
4: Isaiah prophesied, "We had all gone astray like sheep, each following his own way. But the Lord laid upon him the guilt of us all. Though he was harshly treated, he submitted and opened not his mouth. Like a lamb led to the slaughter." Jesus, meek and humble of heart, we wish to learn from you, the lamb who died for the sheep, your serenity and trust in the throes of your intense sufferings of heart and body. Teach me patience and confidence, even when suffering comes my way. Make my heart like unto thine.
0: Our Father, who art in heaven, hallowed be thy name. Thy kingdom come, thy will be done on earth as it is in heaven.
2: Give us this day our daily bread, and forgive us our trespasses, as we forgive those who trespass against us. And lead us not into
0: Hail Mary, full of grace, the Lord is with thee. Blessed art thou among women, and blessed is the fruit of thy womb, Jesus.
2: Holy Mary, Mother of God, pray for us sinners, now and at the hour of our death. Amen.
0: Hail Mary, full of grace, the Lord is with thee. Blessed art thou among women, and blessed is the fruit

0: Fruit of thy womb, Jesus.
1: Holy Mary, Mother of God, pray for us sinners, now and at the hour of our death. Amen.
0: Hail Mary, full of grace, the Lord is with thee. Blessed art thou among women, and blessed is the fruit of thy womb, Jesus.
1: Holy

0: among women, and blessed is the fruit of thy womb, Jesus.
1: Holy Mary, Mother of God, pray for us sinners, now and at the hour of our death. Amen.
0: Hail Mary, full of grace, the Lord is with thee. Blessed art thou among women, and blessed is the fruit of thy womb, Jesus.
1: Holy Mary, Mother of God, pray for us sinners, now and at the hour of our death.
0: Hail Mary, full of grace, the Lord is with thee. Blessed art thou among women, and blessed is the fruit of thy womb, Jesus.
1: Holy Mary, Mother of God, pray for us sinners, now and at the hour of our death. Amen.
0: Hail Mary, full of grace, the Lord is with thee. Blessed art thou among women, and blessed is the fruit of thy womb, Jesus.
1: Holy Mary, Mother of God, pray for us sinners, now and at the hour of our death.
0: Hail Mary, full of grace, the Lord is with thee. Blessed art thou among women, and blessed is the fruit of thy womb, Jesus.
1: Holy Mary, Mother of God, pray for us sinners, now and at the hour of our death. Amen.
0: Hail Mary, full of grace, the Lord is with thee. Blessed art thou among women, and blessed is the fruit of thy womb, Jesus.
1: Holy Mary, Mother of God, pray for us sinners, now and at the hour of our death.
0: Glory be to the Father, and to the Son, and to the Holy Spirit.
1: As it was in the beginning, is now, and ever shall be, a world without end. Amen.
0: O my Jesus, forgive us our sins, save us from the fires of hell. Lead all souls to heaven, especially those in most need of thy mercy. Jesus, meek and humble of heart,
1: make my heart like unto thine.
0: The fifth sorrowful mystery, Jesus is crucified and dies on the cross.
2: Jesus said, Father, forgive them, for they know not what they do. And one of the criminals said, Jesus, remember me when you come into your kingdom. And Jesus said to him, Truly I say to you, today you will be with me in paradise. Jesus, remember us when you come into your kingdom. We have great confidence that your providence will grant us all that we need to be with you in paradise forever. In praying this rosary of the sorrowful mysteries of your life, we desire to have the sentiments of your mother Mary's heart, who rejoiced in you, her Savior, as we do too.
0: Our Father, who art in heaven, hallowed be thy name. Thy kingdom come, thy will be done on earth as it is in heaven.
1: Give us this day our daily bread, and forgive us our trespasses, as we forgive those who trespass against us. And lead us not into temptation, but deliver us from evil.
0: Hail Mary, full of grace, the Lord is with thee. Blessed art thou among women, and blessed is the fruit of thy womb, Jesus.
1: Holy Mary, Mother of God, pray for us sinners, now and at the hour of our death. Amen.
0: Hail Mary, full of grace, the Lord is with thee. Blessed art thou among women, and blessed is the fruit of thy womb, Jesus.
1: Holy Mary, Mother of God, pray for us sinners, now and at the hour of our death.
0: Hail Mary, full of grace, the Lord is with thee. Blessed art thou among women, and blessed is the fruit of thy womb, Jesus.
1: Holy Mary, Mother of God, pray for us sinners, now and at the hour of our death. Amen.
0: Hail Mary, full of grace, the Lord is with thee. Blessed art thou among women, and blessed is the fruit of thy womb, Jesus.
1: Holy Mary, Mother of God, pray for us sinners, now and at the hour of our death.
0: Hail Mary, full of grace, the Lord is with thee. Blessed art thou among women, and blessed is the fruit of thy womb, Jesus.
1: Holy Mary, Mother of God, pray for us sinners, now and at the hour of our death. Amen.
0: Hail Mary, full of grace, the Lord is with thee. Blessed art thou among women, and blessed is the fruit of thy womb, Jesus.
1: Holy Mary, Mother of God, pray for us sinners, now and at the hour of our death.
0: Hail Mary, full of grace, the Lord is with thee. Blessed art thou among women, and blessed is the fruit of thy womb, Jesus.
1: Holy Mary, Mother of God, pray for us sinners.

0: Hail Mary, full of grace, the Lord is with thee. Blessed art thou among women, and blessed is the fruit of thy womb, Jesus.
1: Holy Mary, Mother of God, pray for us sinners, now and at the hour of our death. Amen.
0: Hail Mary, full of grace, the Lord is with thee. Blessed art thou among women, and blessed is the fruit of thy womb, Jesus.
1: Holy Mary, Mother of God, pray for us sinners, now and at the hour of our death.
0: Hail Mary, full of grace, the Lord is with thee. Blessed art thou among women, and blessed is the fruit of thy womb, Jesus.
1: Holy Mary, Mother of God, pray for us sinners, now and at the hour of our death. Amen.
0: Glory be to the Father, and to the Son, and to the Holy Spirit.
1: As it was in the beginning, is now, and ever shall be, world without end. Amen.
0: O my Jesus, forgive us our sins. Save us from the fires of hell. Lead all souls to heaven, especially those who most need of thy mercy. Jesus, meek and humble of heart.
1: Make my heart like unto thine.
0: Hail, Holy Queen,
1: Mother of mercy, our life, our sweetness, and our hope. To thee do we cry, poor banished children of Eve. To thee do we send up our sighs, mourning and weeping in this valley of tears. Turn then, O most gracious advocate, thine eyes of mercy toward us, and after this our exile, show unto us the blessed fruit of thy womb, Jesus. O clement, O loving, O sweet Virgin Mary,
0: pray for us, O Holy Mother of God,
1: that we may be made worthy of the promises of Christ.

0: And let us now conclude our prayers by uniting ourselves and offering ourselves to Jesus using the act of consecration to his most sacred heart of Saint Margaret Mary Alacoque. O Sacred Heart of Jesus, to thee I consecrate and offer up my person and my life, my actions, trials, and sufferings, that my entire being may henceforth only be employed in loving, honoring, and glorifying thee. This is my irrevocable will, to belong entirely to thee, and to do all that I love, renouncing with my whole heart all that can displease thee. I take thee, O Sacred Heart, for the sole object of my love, the protection of my life, the pledge of my salvation, the remedy of my frailty and inconstancy, the reparation for all the defects of my life, and my secure refuge at the hour of my death. Be thou, O most merciful heart, my justification before God thy Father, and screen me from his anger, which I have so justly merited. I fear all from my own weakness and malice, but placing my entire confidence in thee, O heart of love, I hope all from thine infinite goodness. Annihilate in me all that can displease or resist thee. Imprint thy pure loves so deeply in my heart that I may never forget thee or be separated from thee. I beseech thee, through thy infinite goodness, grant that my name be engraved upon thy heart, for in this I place all my happiness and all my glory, to live and to die as one of thy devoted servants. Amen. In the name of the Father, and of the Son, and of the Holy Spirit.
1: Amen.

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1: Blessed be God, blessed be his holy name, blessed be Jesus Christ, true God and true man, blessed be the name of Jesus, blessed be his most sacred heart, blessed be his most precious blood, blessed be Jesus in the most holy sacrament of the altar, blessed be the Holy Spirit, the Paraclete. 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
0: May the heart of Jesus,
1: in the most blessed sacrament,

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2: Family, a prayer that we pray together is a powerful prayer. So please pray together with me our EWTN family prayer. Today we pray for vocations to the priesthood. Almighty God, we worship you, our Father, and we pray this day that you would not leave us without priests to teach, to sanctify, and to govern us. We are sheep in need of holy shepherds to help us in this life. Send laborers into the rich harvest. Inspire young men, give them a zeal for souls and generous hearts like that of your Son. We ask this through our Lord Jesus Christ, your Son, who lives and reigns with you in the Holy Spirit, one God forever and ever. Amen.
3: 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Take this, all of you, and eat of it, for this is my body, which will be given up for you. Take this, all of you, and drink from it, for this is the chalice of my blood,

0: In the name of the Father, and of the Son, and of the Holy Spirit.
1: Amen.
0: The grace of our Lord Jesus Christ, and the love of God, and the communion of the Holy Spirit be with you all.
1: Amen.
0: Brethren, let us acknowledge our sins, and so prepare ourselves to celebrate the sacred mysteries. I confess to Almighty God,
1: and to you, my brothers and sisters, that I have greatly sinned.
0: In my words, what I have done, what I have failed to do.
1: Through my most grievous fault.
0: Therefore I ask the Blessed Mary, ever Virgin, all the angels and saints, and you, my brothers and sisters, pray for me to the Lord our God. May Almighty God have mercy on us, forgive us our sins, and bring us to everlasting life.

0: Let us pray. O God, who in your unfathomable providence are pleased to send your holy angels to guard us, hear our supplication as we cry to you, that we may always be defended by their protection, and rejoice eternally in their company, through our Lord Jesus Christ, your Son, who lives and reigns with you in the unity of the Holy Spirit, God forever and ever.
1: A reading from the book of Exodus. Thus says the Lord, "See, I am sending an angel before you to guard you on the way and bring you to the place I have prepared. Be attentive to him and heed his voice. Do not rebel against him, for he will not forgive your sin. My authority resides in him. If you heed his voice and carry out all I tell you, I will be an enemy to your enemies and a foe to your foes. My angel will go before you and bring you to the Amorites, the Hittites, the Perizzites, the Canaanites, the Hivites, and the Jebusites. And I will wipe them out." The word of the Lord.
2: Thanks be to God.
1: The Lord has put angels in charge of you, to guard you in all your ways.
2: The Lord has put angels in charge of you, to guard you in all your ways.
1: You who dwell in the shelter of the Most High, who abide in the shadow of the Almighty, say to the Lord, "My refuge and my fortress, my God in whom I trust."
2: The Lord has put angels in charge of you, to guard you in all your ways.
1: For he will rescue you from the snare of the fowler, from the destroying pestilence. With his pinions he will cover you, and under his wings you shall take refuge.
2: The Lord has put angels in charge of you, to guard you in all your ways.
1: His faithfulness is a buckler and a shield. You shall not fear the terror of the night, nor the arrow that flies by day, nor the pestilence that roams in darkness, nor the devastating plague at noon. No evil shall befall you, nor shall affliction come near your tent. For to his angels he has given command about you, that they guard you in all your ways.
2: The

Dominus vobiscum. Lectio Sancti Evangelii secundo Matteo. The disciples approached Jesus and said, "Who is the greatest in the kingdom of heaven?" He called a child over, placed it in their midst, and said, "Amen, I say to you, unless you turn and become like children, you will not enter the kingdom of heaven. Whoever humbles himself like this child is the greatest in the kingdom of heaven. And whoever receives one child such as this in my name receives me. See that you do not despise one of these little ones, for I say to you that their angels in heaven always look upon the face of my heavenly Father."

Today we celebrate the memorial of the guardian angels. All of us are assigned an angel to help us in our lives, our spiritual lives, natural lives.

And I was struck by, in Fatima, in 1916, they had the guardian angel of Portugal appeared to the children. In 1916, the Marian apparitions were 1917. So the angel appeared to these children three times, and the shepherd children while they're out with their flocks, to prepare them for the apparitions of Mary, taught them prayers and things. But the description, I think it was Lucia, gave especially, is very striking, because their experience of seeing and being with the angel was different than seeing and being with Mary, or Lucia, who saw Mary. And Lucia says, "The force of the presence of God was so intense, it absorbed us, and almost completely annihilated us. It seemed to deprive us even of the use of our bodily senses for a long period of time. During those days, we carried out our exterior actions as though guided by that same supernatural being that impelled us to do them. The peace and happiness that we felt was immense, but wholly interior, as our souls completely concentrated on God. The physical exhaustion that overcame us was also great." So it wasn't a painful experience. It produced joy in them and happiness and peace. But I think their exhaustion after the apparitions communicated the power of these angels, right? That they are before the face of the Father. They come from the heavenly throne room. They are the messengers of God. They are sent for a specific purpose to accomplish God's will. The Marian apparitions was different. They said there's the same interior joy, the same peace and happiness, but instead of this physical exhaustion, a certain expansive agility. Instead of this annihilation in the divine presence, an exalted joy. And they felt a gift to be able to communicate these things. So it struck me because I think sometimes we lose sight of the team that is fighting for us, whose team we are on. God the Creator, all powerful, and these are angelic beings sent to help us along the way. We see in the first reading, Exodus 23, God's encouraging the people, say, "See, I'm sending an angel before you to guard you on the way, to bring you to the place I have prepared." This is an arduous journey. You had the Egyptians, right? They let them go, but then they're pursuing them, right? They're up against the Red Sea, and the angel goes behind them to protect them from Pharaoh's chariots and stuff in his army. And we see they're guided in their wanderings in the desert by the pillar of cloud and fire, and the sign of the angels working to guide and protect them. So Exodus says, "Be attentive to them. Heed his voice, the angel's voice. Do not rebel against him, for he will not forgive your sin. Follow the inspirations of your angel." And he can suggest things to us. As I'm going to go through, he can't read our minds, but they can prompt thoughts using our memories and things to guide us. And I was thinking about this and preparing for the homily. Yes, there's a cross and difficult things happen and, you know, we make mistakes or whatever and there's accidents. But also, a lot of times, if we're sensitive to it and we follow things and things seem to actually work out in life sometimes, right? In certain situations, I said, that wasn't me that coordinated this, right? And if I can get attuned to where, when my guardian angel is prompting me and listen, you know, we can pray the angel of God prayer, you know, certainly for protection, inspiration. You know, I think he's given to us. Even, I mean, from the moment of our conception, as I'm going to mention later, we're assigned an angel to help us in this journey. So Exodus again says, "My authority resides in him." They're sent by God. They come from the heavenly throne room. "My angel will go before you and bring you to the Amorites, Hittites, Perizzites, Canaanites, Hivites, Jebusites,

and I will wipe them out. I will wipe them out. This Exodus journey, the church fathers saw as a type of our own spiritual life. We see the angels throughout salvation history. You know, at the beginning, they're there to help accomplish the divine plan. When Adam and Eve are expelled from the garden, they closed the earthly paradise, right? They had the cherubim with the sword. You couldn't go back to that Garden of Eden. They protected Lot. They saved Hagar and her child. They stayed Abraham's hand, who was about to sacrifice Isaac. They led the people of God, you know, in the desert. They announced births and callings, and miraculous births in the Old Testament, and certainly Gabriel with Mary in the New Testament, and with the shepherds in the field, right? The angels appear to them. They assisted the prophets, and they are, and also John the Baptist too, his annunciation of his birth, of the coming of Christ himself. So Gabriel had this profound role to announce these births in the New Testament, the New Covenant especially, and it absolutely changes human history. It's our key points in our salvation. They minister to Christ during his temptation in the desert, his agony in the garden. They roll the stone away at the tomb and announce his resurrection. At the ascension, they appear to announce Christ's return. And when he comes again, he's going to be surrounded by his angels. He's at the center. The angels are serving him and bringing about God's plan. So this is all part of God's plan, his structure of how he guides creation back to himself. And we're assigned a particular angelic being, this powerful angelic being in our own Exodus journey. Because we too have to leave the bondage of Egypt. That's sin and death. The bondage of the devil. As Pharaoh is enslaving them, we have Satan has taken hold of us, making us his property in a sense. We have to be liberated. We have to be freed from the bondage of sin. Moses is a type of Christ, brings them out of sin, God reveals the law through Moses, points out sin. But Moses can't save us from that. He dies in the desert. Joshua brings them into the promised land. Again, a type of Christ, a more clearer type of Christ. But human efforts, knowledge of sin alone is not enough. We need God's help. So in that liberation, we have the Passover lamb, right? It's an image of the Eucharist, of Jesus' sacrifice on Calvary. They cross the Red Sea, a type of baptism. So fleeing Egypt from the burden of sin, Augustine said, you know, we're set free and saved. And yes, the Egyptians pursue them for a while there. And Augustine speaks about how our past sins pursue us, our faults, our vices, habits, our tendencies to sin. And those Egyptians were drowned in the Red Sea. And this is an image of destruction of sin that happens at baptism, that happens at every confession. Sin is destroyed there. But for all this to happen, we must leave Egypt. And this is their temptation, right? Physically they leave, but spiritually Egypt is still in them, as the Father said. Take us back, our flesh pots, the garlic, the olive oil, better food in a desert, eating manna day after day. But they have to, because of their lack of fidelity and fear, they give into. They wander in the desert 40 years. So this is a time of purification, trials, temptations, which we all experience in our own spiritual lives. But the rock that follows in the water comes from, it's an image of Christ giving us the Holy Spirit of strength, manna from heaven, the Eucharist, bread of angels to sustain us, to strengthen us. And then when they get to the promised land, they got to clear out the land.

We have to, it's an image of putting sin to death in our lives, a battle against sin and temptation. But that promised land is an image of heaven. And this angel was assigned to protect the people, to get them to the promised land, to get us to heaven. So angels help us along the way. And it's speculative theology, they call it. You know, it's not hardcore part of Revelation about all the hierarchy of the angels. The names are in Scripture, but how we understand them, different. Augustine had a model understanding. St. Thomas wrote a great deal about the angels. But these are spiritual beings. They have no body, right? They're not corporal. We say they have an angelic nature, but I think Thomas taught that they each were their own species. They had their own name and office, not that they were given by God to serve his will. They're technically defined as messengers. They have jobs and missions they are to perform. They have an intellect and a will. So they're personal beings. The distinction made among the angels is also by their duties, their office, but by the knowledge that's infused by God. They don't have a body, so they don't have this discursive logic and think. They make a decision with full knowledge. That's why the fall of the angels, the demons, a third of the stars swept from the sky by the tail of the serpent, we're told in Revelation. They make their decision for or against God. There's no changing that because of their angelic knowledge. There is a strict hierarchy, it is believed, based on on intelligence and grace, which was infused at the moment of their creation. So we have guardian angels to guide us in our human interaction with God and with one another. So as I mentioned, from the moment of conception, we're assigned a guardian angel, and he communicates with us by influencing our imagination through images and memories. And then we can make a judgment about how to act. This is, again, speculative theology. They can't read our minds, but as I say it, I'm not that hard to figure out, right? A good psychologist can figure me out in many ways. So an angel can study us and know what we're thinking, probably, but technically they can't read our minds. And the extent of a guardian angel's activity in our life depends heavily on our prayer, our devotion, our willingness to ask for help. Just growing in the spiritual life, spending time in prayer, we grow, I think, closer, more sensitive to our angels' guidance in our life, and certainly we are to pray, to ask for their help. So we can pray the angel of God prayer for protection. We can just spontaneously make these prayers throughout the day for his help and inspiration. And one theologian I was reading said that angels can be asked to help with specific needs, such as improving studies, emotional regulation, and avoiding temptations. I think it was John the 23rd talked about how a previous pope had told him, I guess they knew each other as bishops and things, but he said, and he practiced this, St. John the 23rd, that he knew if he was going to have a difficult conversation, that there'd be disagreement, he would send his guardian angel ahead to the other person's guardian angel to help work out a peaceful discussion that can lead to a good solution. And this is something, again, that I've read, that the demons, much of their work is just disrupting communication and misunderstandings between us. And the guardian angel can help us, assist us to have a good communication with one another. So God determines the limits of demonic influence, and the demons are after us, but the guardian angel, this powerful angelic being,

remains present to protect us, that we can appeal to him. So today, we, in our Mass, in this celebration, we remind ourselves of their presence in our life, their power and authority, and our need to appeal to them for help on this journey to heaven, the difficulties therein and struggles that we have personally in growing in the spiritual life.

0: To the only God, our Savior, through Jesus Christ, our Lord, be glory, majesty, dominion, and authority before all time, now and forever, as we humbly pray.
1: For our Holy Father, that he may be blessed with the gifts of fidelity and integrity in increasing witness to Christ, we pray to the Lord. That all nations may come to know the glory and freedom of the children of God and live in lasting peace, we pray to the Lord. For the sick and the poor, the weak and the dying, that the Lord may be their refuge and comfort in the midst of suffering, we pray to the Lord. For the faithful departed, that the Lord will receive them into the light of his eternal kingdom, we pray to the Lord.
0: Lord God, protector of those who hope in you, without whom nothing is strong, nothing holy, support us always with your love, guide us so to use the good things of this world that even now we may hold fast to what endures, through Christ our Lord.
2: Amen.

0: Pray, brethren, that my sacrifice and yours may be acceptable to God, the Almighty Father.
1: May the Lord accept the sacrifice at your hands for the praise and glory of his name, for our good and for all his holy church.
0: Receive, O Lord, the offerings we bring before you as we venerate your holy angels, and graciously grant that under their constant protection, we may be delivered from present dangers and be brought happily to life eternal through Christ.

It is truly right and just, our duty and our salvation, always and everywhere to give you thanks, Lord, Holy Father, Almighty and Eternal God, and to praise you without end, and your archangels and angels, for the honor we pay the angelic creatures in whom you delight, redounds to your own surpassing glory. And by their great dignity and splendor, you show how infinitely great you are, to be exalted above all things through Christ our Lord. Through him, the multitude of angels extols your majesty, and we are united with them in exultant adoration, as with one voice of praise we acclaim.

To you, therefore, most merciful Father, we make humble prayer and petition through Jesus Christ, your Son, our Lord, that you accept and bless these gifts, these offerings, these holy and unblemished sacrifices, which we offer you firstly for your holy Catholic Church. Be pleased to grant her peace, to guard, unite, and govern her throughout the whole world. Together with your servant Leo, our Pope, and Stephen, our Bishop, and all those who holding to the truth hand on the Catholic and Apostolic faith. Remember, Lord, your servants, and all gathered here whose faith and devotion are known to you. For them we offer you the sacrifice of praise, for they offered for themselves and all who are dear to them, for the redemption of their souls and hope of health and well-being, and paying their homage to you, the eternal God, living and true. In communion with those whose memory we venerate, especially the glorious ever-Virgin Mary, Mother of our God and Lord Jesus Christ, and blessed Joseph, her spouse, your blessed apostles and martyrs, Peter and Paul, Andrew, and all your saints. We ask that through their merits and prayers in all things, we may be defended by your protecting help. Therefore, Lord, graciously accept this oblation of our service, that of your whole family, order our days in your peace, and command that we be delivered from eternal damnation and counted among the flock of those you have chosen. Be pleased, O God, we pray, to bless, acknowledge, and approve this offering in every respect. Make it spiritual and acceptable, so that it may become for us the body and blood of your most beloved Son, our Lord Jesus Christ. On the day before he was to suffer, he took bread in his holy and venerable hands, and with eyes raised to heaven, to you, O God, his almighty Father, giving you thanks.

He said the blessing, broke the bread, and gave it to his disciples, saying, "Take this, all of you, and eat of it, for this is my body, which will be given up for you."

In a similar way, when supper was ended, he took this precious chalice in his holy and venerable hands, and once more giving you thanks, he said the blessing and gave the chalice to his disciples, saying, "Take this, all of you, and drink from it, for this is the chalice of my blood, the blood of the new and eternal covenant, which will be poured out for you and for many for the forgiveness of sins. Do this in memory of me."

Therefore, Lord, as we celebrate the memorial of the Blessed Passion, the resurrection from the dead, and the glorious ascension into heaven of Christ, your Son, our Lord, we, your servants and your holy people, offer to your glorious majesty from the gifts that you have given us this pure victim, this holy victim, this spotless victim, the holy bread of eternal life and the chalice of everlasting salvation. Be pleased to look upon these offerings with a serene and kindly countenance and to accept them as once you were pleased to accept the gifts of your servant Abel the Just, the sacrifice of Abraham our father in faith, and the offering of your high priest Melchizedek, a holy sacrifice, a spotless victim. In humble prayer, we ask you, Almighty God, command that these gifts be borne by the hands of your holy angel to your altar on high in the sight of your divine majesty, so that all of us who through this participation at the altar receive the most holy body and blood of your Son may be filled with every grace and heavenly blessing. Remember also, Lord, your servants who have gone before us with the sign of faith and rest in the sleep of peace. Grant them, O Lord, we pray, and all who sleep in Christ, a place of refreshment, light, and peace. To us also, your servants, who though sinners, hope in your abundant mercies, graciously grant some share in fellowship with your holy apostles and martyrs, with John the Baptist, Stephen, Matthias, Barnabas, and all your saints. Admit us, we beseech you, into their company, not weighing our merits, but granting us your pardon through Christ our Lord, through whom you continue to make all these good things, O Lord. You sanctify them, fill them with life, bless them, and bestow them upon us. Per ipsum et cum ipso et in ipso, est tibi Deo Patri omnipotenti, en unitate Spiritu tuus sancti, omnis honor et gloria,

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1: For those who cannot now receive Jesus in the Blessed Sacrament, we offer the following prayer. I believe that you, O Jesus, are in the Most Holy Sacrament. I love you and desire you. 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
1: Amen.
0: The Lord be with you.
2: And with your spirit.
3: Bow down for the blessing.
0: Turn your people to you with all their heart, O Lord, we pray, for you protect even those who go astray. But when they serve you with undivided heart, you sustain them with still greater care through Christ our Lord.
1: Amen.
0: And may the blessing of Almighty God, the Father, and the Son, and the Holy Spirit come down on you and remain with you forever.
1: Amen.
3: Go forth, the Mass is ended.
0: Thanks be to God.

Saint Michael, the Archangel, defend us in battle. Be our protection against the wickedness and snares of the devil. May God rebuke him, we humbly pray. And do thou, O Prince of the heavenly hosts, by the power of God, cast into hell Satan and all the evil spirits who prowl about the world, seeking the ruin of souls. Amen.

0: Prayer for vocations. God our Father, who wills that all men be saved and come to the knowledge of your truth, we beg you to send laborers into your harvest and grant them grace to speak your word with all boldness, so that your word may be spread and be glorified, and all nations may know you, and him whom you have sent, Jesus Christ, your Son, our Lord. Amen. Our Lady, Queen of the Americas, Mary, Mother of the Franciscan Missionaries of the Eternal Word, pray for us.
1: I'm always ecstatic about the Mass. In it, I'm offered the opportunity to offer back to God a sacrifice of praise and thanksgiving for granting me and many the opportunity and joy of salvation. At the Eucharist, all we do is acknowledge. We give thanks. We acknowledge the grace of salvation. We give thanks for grace and all the heavenly blessings. How about develop an attitude of gratitude in good times and in bad, knowing that, as the word of God in Scripture says, to them that love God, all things work together unto good. Let our joy be to praise, for praise works to good. God love you. God bless you.
2: Lord, bless our family, all of us now together, those far away, all who are gone back to you. May we know joy, may we bear our sorrows in patience. Let love guide our understanding of each other. Let us be grateful to each other. We have all made each other what we are. O family of Jesus, watch over our family. Amen.

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1: When Father Paul Daverstein made a promise, his word was solid as a rock. Every year, some 100,000 pilgrims and tourists visit this promise. The Shrine of the Grotto of the Redemption at West Bend, Iowa. 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
3: Covering an entire city block, this shrine is a composite of 9 separate grottos that speak, in silent stone, the greatest story ever told.
1: The fascinating story of the priest and his grotto begins a half a world away at Rosenfeld, Germany. Born in 1872, Paul Matthias Daverstein attended the Deutsche Krone Gymnasium, where his geological studies sparked a lifelong interest in minerals and gems. At age 20, Paul immigrated to America. One day, he spotted an ad in a German-language newspaper recruiting German-speaking priests for Iowa. Shortly thereafter, Paul entered St. Francis Seminary at Milwaukee, Wisconsin. 2 weeks before his priestly ordination, Paul fell gravely ill and was hospitalized. A tenacious sort, Paul begged his doctor to let him be ordained with his class. The doctor relented on one condition: Paul must immediately return to the hospital. Paul agreed.

0: and was ordained on June 30th, 1897. Back in his hospital bed, the new priest was diagnosed with double pneumonia, a death sentence back in the day before penicillin and other miracle drugs. Father Doberstein turned to the Blessed Mother and prayed the prayer of his life. "For the grace of good health, I promise to build a shrine in your honor." Father Doberstein recovered. A year later, in October 1898, he was named the pastor of Saints Peter and Paul Church in West Bend, a small German town on the prairie in north central Iowa. After building a parish school, Father began crystallizing his plans for his promised shrine to Mary. It would be a mountainous grotto, three stories tall. To build the mountain, he first had to move mountains.
1: You have to appreciate the grotto for the skill that Father Doberstein had to build this magnificent grotto without a blueprint, that he just built it. Even in the Depression era, he made his own stones. I invite youth groups to come. I invite school groups to come. There is something here for everyone. And so I invite everyone to come to the grotto. You won't regret it.
0: Priests began taking rock hunting expeditions to the Black Hills in South Dakota, Montana, the Southwest, and other points in search of grotto building material. Some 100 train carloads pulled into West Bend loaded with petrified wood, fossils, quartz, jasper, turquoise, fool's gold, stalactites and stalagmites, agates as big as a person's head, shells, coral of every color, and much more. Local farmers left no stone unturned. They arrived for Sunday Mass with wagon loads of field rock picked off their land. Over time, as word got out about the project, Father Doberstein enlisted the National Geographic Society's International Rock Hounds Network. Father was fluent in six languages, so he could communicate with rock hounds in many countries in his request for particular stones and gems. Even before the first grotto stone was laid, Father Doberstein was devising a plan to evangelize the masses. In 1901, the Fisher of Men bought 8 acres of marshy land, dug out a small lake, and stocked it with fish. Next, he added a small zoo. Fishing and picnicking in the park became a popular Sunday outing, and people came in droves from miles around. A born storyteller, Father would mesmerize the crowds with tales of his spelunking adventures, even going temporarily blind once when he got lost in a cave. People sat spellbound as he relayed his near-death bout with double pneumonia and his promise to the Virgin Mary. His diving stunts only added to the allure. After announcing he could hold his breath for 3 minutes underwater, Father Doberstein would jump off the diving board into the lake and swim underwater to an open airspace near a culvert. He waited several minutes until spectators became frantic and started yelling for help. Then he'd swim back and resurface victoriously. The little deaths and resurrections were not lost on the crowds, and they left donations to help build the gospel in stone. Mary's Grotto, or the Trinity Grotto, as it is formally called, was Father Doberstein's first grotto and took 5 years to complete. Standing in the center of the grotto, a white marble statue of the Blessed Mother presents the Christ child to the world. On the ceiling of the 30-foot dome, Father Doberstein hung dozens of rock stars, including the Star of Bethlehem with a comet's tail. Over that, he wrote Ave upside down. Read from heaven, he would explain, it was right side up. In the first of the three half circles, Father placed a Bavarian stained glass window of the Annunciation and hung a quarter moon in stone to symbolize the Immaculate Conception of Mary. On the opposite wall, the artist included many symbols of Christ's passion, including the crown of thorns, 3 nails, a hammer, and the pincers used to pull the nails out of Jesus' body when it was taken from the cross. There's one symbol in the Trinity Grotto not found in Scripture, the turtle. When Father Doberstein was erecting Mary's Grotto, turtles would come up from the lake and watch him work. So he made a turtle of stone. Most of the rocks in Mary's Grotto are calcite, which come from a South Dakota cave near the Black Hills. High on the grotto exterior is a life-size figure of the Sacred Heart of Jesus. The heart symbolizes God's love for humanity. Guarding the grotto is a statue of Saint Michael, the Archangel, a fiery sword in hand and his foot crushing the head of the devil. Nobody knows when Father Doberstein began envisioning a series of grottos that would tell the story of the redemption in stone. But around 1916, he had written in white marble above Mary's Grotto the words, "Grotto of the Redemption." The redemption story begins in the Grotto of Paradise Lost, just to the left of Mary's Grotto. An angel statue is driving Adam and Eve out of the Garden of Eden after they disobeyed God and ate from the forbidden tree of knowledge of good and evil. Stones weren't mere stones to Father Doberstein. Each stone had a divine purpose. The tree was constructed of brown stone to resemble a real tree. Coiled around the tree, Satan is portrayed in green stone with a yellow eye. To show God's promise of a redeemer, Father Doberstein placed a plaque of the Immaculate Conception in the background. The white quartz represents Mary's purity. Leaving Paradise Lost, we find a sculpture of Jesus preaching the Sermon on the Mount. The Beatitudes are just as important today as ever. The eight Beatitudes are written in gold mosaic and inlaid in green copper. The stalagmite at the top weighs over 1 ton. It came from the Carlsbad Caverns in New Mexico before the caverns were declared a national monument in 1906. Although Father Doberstein planned the grotto and did much of the artistic work, he did not work alone. He was aided by Matthew Serencek, whom Father called his good right arm. One of Father's parishioners, Matt, signed on as a full-time assistant after graduating high school in 1912. Because Father didn't drive, Matt drove the rock hound tens of thousands of miles to harvest rock and collect petrified wood. In the Grotto of the Ten Commandments, a statue of a young man poses a question to Jesus. Written in Venetian gold mosaic on the floor, the 8-foot-long question mark asks, "Good Master, what good shall I do that I may have life everlasting?" Jesus' answer is written on the wall. "If thou wilt enter into life, keep the commandments." One of Jesus' hands points to Moses holding the Ten Commandments in his hand. The grotto walls are adorned with hundreds of rock clusters called rosettes. During the long Iowa winters, Father Doberstein worked indoors in the rectory. He'd sing hymns of praise while washing rocks in the bathtub as though he were scrubbing souls for the Lord. He'd sing while setting stones into concrete slabs that weighed 400 to 500 pounds each. He sang morning, noon, and night. When spring rolled around, Father went down to the pool hall and rounded up men to move the decorated slabs outside to the grotto. For the first 35 years, all the work on the grotto was done by hand. Larger stones, such as the stalactites and stalagmites, and the decorated slabs of concrete were moved by rollers up a ramp. As the stone mountain grew, the scaffolding got longer and longer, sometimes as long as a half a block. Only in 1947, when 80% of the rock mountain was complete, did the aging artist get an electrical hoist to ease the burden.
2: The vastness and the amazement and the, you know, that one man built all that and they placed all them rocks by hand. Just people, you can't fathom that. I mean, you have to see it, and even then it's hard to believe, you know, that he could have so much faith and dedication. I mean, if he just built the very first grotto itself, it would be an amazing thing. But he built 9 grottos. The only way you can really realize what the grotto is to be here and to see it. Pictures don't do it justice. I can't describe it

0: You just have to be here. And as you walk around, you'll notice the peacefulness of it all, the tranquility, the immense dedication and work of it all. It's pretty mind-boggling. It's just amazing.
1: The Grotto of Gethsemane represents the garden outside Jerusalem where Jesus went to pray the night before he was crucified. Jesus asked his disciples to watch and pray, but the Peter and John statues are fast asleep. Kneeling at a boulder, Jesus' upturned face is beseeching heaven. "If it is possible, let this cup pass from me." An angel holding a chalice stands off to the side. Peeking around the corner is Judas, clutching a bag of 30 pieces of silver. Judas would later betray Jesus with a kiss. It is no coincidence that most of the Grotto's 65 Carrara marble statues stand 5 feet 6 inches tall. So did Father Doberstein. According to Grotto lore, the wiry priest posed for artistic sketches of the statues. Much like an actor takes on a role, Father took on the persona of each character he was portraying. It is said that when he posed for the figure of Judas Iscariot, he felt as mean as the devil. Coming out of the Gethsemane Grotto, a bed of barite roses lines a staircase that goes nowhere. Resembling a rose, barite roses are the state rock of Oklahoma. Father Doberstein was known to say, "You can't get to heaven on a bed of roses."
2: Let's take a side trip to St. Peter and Paul Church and visit the Christmas Chapel.
1: Located adjacent to the Grotto of the Redemption is Saints Peter and Paul Church, a beautiful Spanish Baroque church that Father Doberstein built in 1921. Hailed as Father Doberstein's finest work, the Christmas Chapel is composed of gems and minerals from every state and from many countries that were too delicate to use in the outdoor grottos. The magnificent Brazilian amethyst behind the stable weighs over 300 pounds. The agates at the base are world famous.
3: Art touches the heart, and the visual that he knew that he could tell God's story with stone probably better than anything else. We know that a lot of people who come to the Grotto are not pilgrims, but I bet almost every one of them leaves a pilgrim, that something happens here. They may be devout Catholics, they may be active Christians, but they may be people that are not active in their churches, maybe even non-believers. But you cannot come to the Grotto and not be affected by the beauty and goodness and the truth of the story of redemption. And anytime you experience those three things, goodness, truth, and beauty, you're experiencing God. Father Doberstein was really ahead of his time. When you think about late 1800s, early 1900s, the spirituality in the church, regular folks, laymen and women, really didn't have access to the mystics. You know, people like Teresa of Avila or John of the Cross or Hildegard von Bingen. A quote from Father Doberstein, he says, "The builder of the Grotto at West Bend hopes by visualizing in stone the fundamentals of the Christian religion to introduce the visiting public to be not only idle hearers, but also contemplative thinkers and courageous doers of the words of Christ. The heart of man is usually more quickly reached through the eye than through the ear." That's a mystical statement. And then that is kind of a major emphasis for everyone in the church now, is we need to have that part of our life be immersed in prayer, and then out of that prayer comes action.
2: Let's continue this pilgrimage of the Grotto.
1: A decorative archway leads to the Stations of the Cross, 14 scenes of Christ's journey to his crucifixion at Calvary. On either side of the archway are septaria, or mud balls. Hard as concrete, these enormous mud balls came from the Cannonball River Valley of North Dakota. When the artist ran out of colorful rocks, he made his own. He would take pop bottles and whatever glass he could find, melt it all down, and add crayons for color. Once the molten mass cooled, he broke it into pieces for use in the grotto. The homemade rocks are called Doberstein rocks. Father Doberstein built most of the 14 stations as turrets, with the scenes to

0: depicted in Venetian mosaic. All of the turrets are built of brown jasper, except for the 12th station where Jesus dies on the cross. When tourists asked the artist why the station is done in white rock, he would explain, "Because mankind is now redeemed." The 13th station, at 40 feet tall, is the tallest peak in the grotto. This station depicts Jesus being taken down from the cross. The statue of Mary holds her lifeless son is patterned after Michelangelo's famous Pietà in Rome. The cloth draped over the cross represents the shroud in which Jesus was buried. Beneath the cross is a 3-foot-wide cross-section of a petrified tree from Arizona. The 14th station of the cross is located in the Grotto of the Holy Sepulchre. The sculpture of Nicodemus and Joseph of Arimathea laying Jesus into the tomb is carved from a single block of Carrara marble. Note the exceptional detail and facial expressions. It is considered the finest statue in the entire grotto.
1: This was in 1897. There was no penicillin, no kind of medicine to give him. And so all he could do was pray and promise that if he got better and got to be a priest, that one day he'd build a shrine. And he was 40 years old before he ever got to start building it, because when he was sent here to West Bend, he was the first priest, so he had to get this church going. He had to build up the membership. He also built a school. When he had those things running smoothly is when he could finally start the grotto, and he was 40 years old. And yet he was very determined that he was going to get this grotto built in his lifetime. So he was constantly working on it all night long. He did not seem to require a lot of sleep. Some nights he might sleep a few hours, then come outside and work outside the rest of the night. Other nights he didn't work at, he didn't sleep at all. He just worked outside. And even because the rocks were sharp, he never wore gloves when he was working on the grotto, because he said you can't hold the rock right, you can't feel the rocks, and some of them are very small. So his fingers were always cut up very badly. And one weekend, it was suggested to him that, why don't you just take a weekend off and let your fingers heal, because they were so cut up. And Father's reply was, there can't be any redemption without a little blood. So he just kept on working.
0: Joy cometh on Easter morning. In the Grotto of the Resurrection, an angel points to the empty tomb. On the front of the tomb are the words, "He is risen, he is not here." At the grotto entrance is a statue of the risen Christ with Mary Magdalene at his feet. Mary Magdalene was the first person to encounter the risen Christ. After 42 years as grotto builder extraordinaire, Father Paul Dauberstein laid down his trowel on July 24, 1954. He was 81 years old. It's no coincidence the Grotto of the Resurrection was his last. Buried with Father was the monetary cost of building the shrine. He wanted the cost known to God alone. Father Dauberstein didn't live long enough to complete the entire Grotto of the Redemption. Matt Sorrenche, his faithful assistant of 42 years, and other collaborators finished the Grotto of Bethlehem and the Grotto of the Holy Family. It took 65 tons of petrified wood from Montana and the Dakotas to complete the Grotto of Bethlehem. An angel statue stands atop the grotto blowing a trumpet to announce the birth of Jesus. Inside the rustic cave, Mary and Joseph worship the baby Jesus on bended knee. The Grotto of Nazareth was done in white quartz to symbolize the virtues of a godly home. Mary stands near the hearth with a mixing bowl and spoon in her hands. Next to his workbench, Joseph holds a saw, a symbol of his carpentry trade. The Christ child, around 12 years of age, is seated on a stool and holds an open book inscribed with the words, "Follow me."
2: The grotto is an important place, and we should try to come to it to enable us to think about the great love that the Lord has given us in salvation. He saved us through the death and resurrection of his Son, and the grotto is a place where that is enacted from the incarnation, from nativity, all the way to the resurrection. There's places where

0: where you can see the whole story of redemption. And that helps us make sense of what we're doing here on earth and what we're all about. We're trying to get to heaven, and the Lord shows us the way if we follow him. And the grotto has a wonderful, unique way of letting us pause and think about all these different events in the life of the Lord and how they touch us.
1: Everything about Father Doberstein was down to earth, yet larger than life, even his statue.
2: In 1992, the grotto erected an 8-foot bronze statue of Father Doberstein in order to honor the legendary rock artist. In his right hand is a pickhammer, in his left, a piece of white quartz. Not only is the grotto the world's largest, but it is also hailed as the largest collection of minerals and petrification in any one place on Earth. This grotto rocks in more than one way. More than a century has passed since Father Doberstein began erecting his promised grotto. But the stones still cry out, converting hearts and minds. That's the real story of the Shrine of the Grotto of the Redemption, a story that will last for all eternity.
1: I hope you've enjoyed our time here at the Grotto of the Redemption, and I encourage you to come visit this place of rock-solid faith and draw from the treasures of the Redemption. Until we meet again, at the next hidden gem, God bless you.

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3: In the sixth month, the angel Gabriel was sent from God to a city of Galilee named Nazareth, to a virgin betrothed to a man whose name was Joseph of the house of David. And the virgin's name was Mary. And he came to her and said, "Hail, full of grace, the Lord is with you." Luke chapter 1, verses 26 through 28.
4: Queen of the Most Holy Rosary, in these times of such brazen impiety, show your power with the signs of your former victories. Look with mercy on the church of your Son, on his vicar on earth, and on all the clergy and laity who are sorely oppressed in this mighty conflict. Powerful vanquisher of all heresies, hasten the hour of mercy, even though the hour of God's justice is every day provoked by the countless sins of men. As I kneel before you in prayer, obtain for me my requests. Queen of the Most Holy Rosary, pray for us. O guardian angel, whom God in his infinite mercy has appointed over me, enlighten, protect, direct, and govern me this day. Amen.
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The Trump-Xi summit is over, but what, if anything, was achieved at the meeting? Foreign policy expert Gordon Chang is here with analysis. Archbishop Fulton J. Sheen was beatified last week in St. Louis, bringing the world's attention to the Blessed's life and legacy. But many were unaware of his warnings about the demonic and the power of Satan. Father Dave Tomaszicki will share his findings and his new book. And a terror threat in the air was thwarted this week, along with a suspected terror plot targeting a U.S. airbase. Is there a dangerous pattern developing? Dr. Waleed Fares joins us with analysis the world over. Begins right now.

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1: A warm welcome to all of you joining us in the United States and the world over as we celebrate our 30th year. We've got a great show for you this evening. If you'd like to comment, send me an X post. I'm at Raymond Arroyo and always at Arroyo Grande Show on YouTube. Xi Jinping came to Washington last week, and the pageantry was spectacular. But what did America actually get out of the visit? Was Jimmy Lai or human rights even mentioned? And earlier in September, isolationist North Korea quietly opened a road bridge to Russia, while a similar project connecting to China nears completion. Here with analysis, I'm joined by foreign policy Asian affairs expert and senior fellow at the Gladstone Institute, Gordon Chang. Gordon, thanks for being here. The Xi Trump summit took place over 3 days. There was a state dinner.

0: The biggest announcement was the two-month extension of the trade truce, now running to January 10th. Beijing says there was an eight-point consensus, a $30 billion tariff cut and trade council, a dialogue on AI. But Gordon, what was actually achieved here, to your eye?
1: You know, very little. Now, of course, with these summits, you don't know really until months and sometimes years afterwards. But there are a couple of things that are really troubling. First of all, there was no joint statement afterwards. And then if you look at the readouts from Beijing and Washington, they're substantially different. So there's a lot of, there's a big gap between our position and theirs. Now, of course, as you point out, the trade truce was extended 2 months. I suppose that's a good thing. But when you look at it, this was not good for us. Xi Jinping got what he wanted. I'm not sure we got what we wanted.
0: Well, Xi came with no big business delegation from China, Gordon. And he left with a red carpet picture. And, you know, I know the president showed him the ballroom and showed off the White House. But who got the better of the meeting, do you think? And why does Beijing seem so pleased with the outcome?
1: They're pleased with the outcome because they got the two things that were really important to them. One of them was the televised images of President Trump honoring Xi Jinping. Remember, Xi Jinping did not greet President Trump on the tarmac in Beijing in May, but Trump met Xi at Andrews Air Force Base. And that's asymmetry. And the Chinese are using that to show that we believe we are subservient to them. So they love that. The other thing, Raymond, and this is something that's occurred not just in this administration, but in previous ones. You know, when we talk to the Chinese, we defer taking action. And while we defer taking action, they continue unacceptable, dangerous conduct. And so that's what's happening right now. We're not imposing costs for things we should definitely been doing so a long time ago. So the Chinese are getting the better of us, clearly.
0: Well, I was stunned, and I don't know if you share this, but I was frankly surprised that the president had a state dinner for Xi. I mean, we have to be honest here, Gordon, and we have been on this show for decades. This is a slave state. This is one of the most ruthless, aggressive attackers of religious freedom and human rights on the planet. And to sit there and clink glasses and sing to him and point to pictures and say, look how respected you are, does that send the right message to the world?
1: Oh, obviously not. And it says to the rest of the world that Trump believes that he's in second place. You know, Trump doesn't think that. You know, Trump has what he believes is effective diplomacy. But we've got to consider what the rest of the world thinks. And, you know, even apart from the strategic aspects of this, this was just wrong. I mean, it was something that rubs Americans the wrong way. And I know that because, you know, Lydia and I have been going around talking to conservative groups, both before and after this summit. And, you know, I criticize the president in strident terms, and I expect pushback, but I believe it's important to do that. Well, Raymond, I'm not getting pushback. I'm getting agreement. People are coming up and saying, yeah, we thought that was horrible. So even in President Trump's most ardent space, people don't like this.
0: According to Chinese reports, Xi told Trump he hoped America would, quote, adhere to the correct position of opposing Taiwan independence. Now, Gordon, what's the significance of that language, opposing? He didn't say that you won't support Taiwan independence, but that you will oppose it. Did President Trump accept that language? And what does Beijing gain if he did?
1: No, President Trump did not accept that language. And it is significant, opposing independence as opposed to not supporting it. We have a one China policy. We haven't changed it. Now, our ambassador, David Perdue, on Sunday actually said, look, we haven't changed our China policy. We still adhere to the six assurances. But in the same interview, and this was on Fox News Sunday, you had the ambassador say, well, we talked about arms sales to Taiwan with China. Well, that is one of the things that we said we would not do in the six assurances. So although that there's been, you know, some good rhetorical statements from the Secretary of State and from our ambassador. This is just eroding America's position. And people in Taiwan.

0: one are nervous, as you could expect them to be.
1: Yeah. Xi told the president that competition, economic and AI, should be within bounds, that it should be a race of catching up, not a wrestling match where one side wins.

0: connection with AI. Those are supposed to be intimidation moves. You know, President Trump is 100% right on AI. This is one place where he really gets it, where he knows that this is a competition with China and we cannot afford to lose it. You know, and President Trump will talk about the dangers of AI, which is good because we have to consider those. But he understands that ultimately one nation prevails and it better be us. So this is one area where, you know, President Trump may nod when Xi Jinping talks, but he's not giving ground.
1: Yeah. 1 week before Xi arrived, Jimmy Lai's son, Sebastian Lai, sat before Congress. He said his father is 78 years old. As viewers of this program know, he's been serving a 20-year sentence in prison. His daughter, Claire, was just diagnosed with cancer. Jimmy Lai's a devout Catholic who really gave everything for the freedom of his fellow Hong Kongers. Gordon, was Jimmy's name raised at all, or did you hear about it being raised?
0: We don't know about this summit, but during the last summit, it certainly was. And we know it because President Trump talked about it on Air Force One coming back. He did secure the release of Pastor Ezra Jin of the Zion Church, which is one of these Protestant congregations. But President Trump said that Xi Jinping indicated that he was not going to release Jimmy. That should not be the last word. I take that as Xi Jinping's bargaining position. And there's a lot that we can do to pressure the Chinese to release Jimmy. We absolutely need to do that. He cannot die in jail, as Liu Xiaobo did, the Nobel laureate. Xi Jinping has just taken hard lines on things because he is he's not tolerating religion at all. And he's the most relentless of the communist leaders against religion, with the possible exception of Mao Zedong.
1: Right. Well, that's why it boggles the mind that you would invite somebody like this to the dinner table and have all the grandees of, you know, business and media clinking glasses over a man who literally tortures his own people and enslaves them. There were better positions that would have appeared more strong, I think. That should have been the posture here. I don't know why they went down this, you know, Nixon and China route.
0: Raymond, you know, the thing is, you know, Rubio says, well, we got to talk to the Chinese. Yeah, you can talk to them, but you don't have to talk to them in this way. Got to remember that targeting data that was used to kill six Americans on March 1st in Kuwait almost certainly came from a Chinese satellite. But we know for sure that the targeting data that killed three Americans on July 17th in Jordan, that did come from China. That's probably nine Americans, and that's almost half of the Americans that have been killed. And probably the remainder have also been killed with Chinese assistance. So, you know, we talk about fentanyl, talk about COVID, but that's this year. They are killing American service members. And Xi Jinping, you know, we can't stop him with the current track that we have. We need better diplomacy. Otherwise, more Americans are going to die.
1: No, and look, I agree with Secretary Rubio. You do have to talk to the Chinese. They're a superpower. But do you have to talk to them over cocktails in long gowns? That's the question. The president has rebranded. I think, again, because of what you said at the very start of this, it sends the message to the Chinese that you're subservient and that you are honoring us, which is the message they want and the visuals they craved. And I don't know what we got in exchange for that. Hopefully something. But go back to May, Gordon. The Chinese made agreements there to buy goods, to restrain some of their imports. They haven't abided by very much of that, have they?
0: No, they haven't. So, for instance, you know, President Trump announced that the Chinese had ordered 200 Boeings. Well, those planes have not been ordered yet. The Chinese have bought some cargoes of soybeans, but they seem to have stopped recently. And when you look at the array of promises that we announced, you know, the Chinese are falling far short of that. This follows a pattern of decades. And so, yeah, the Chinese don't honor their promises, but we know that they don't, and we still ask for more promises. So this is really on us. And it's not just Trump. It's Biden as well. It was Obama. It was Bush. But by now, Trump should know. And apparently he's continuing a course of conduct which has resulted in failure so far.

0: are. And I sure hope that it changes. But right now, Trump's China policies are not in our interest.
1: Well, and you mentioned AI. The president has rebranded this super intelligence, and whoever wins SI wins, he said. Now, the two sides, and this is curious, they've agreed to a dialogue and a hotline for AI incidents, Gordon. What does that mean? What does that establish?
0: It means that we will comply and we'll notify them of problems with our AI models, but the Chinese will not notify us of their problems. We've had military hotlines with China. Problem is they do not pick up the phone. So yeah, you can have a communications channel, but it's really just one way. So I don't like this AI agreement. You know, people will tell you, look, it's an AI agreement is very desirable to have with China. Now, I'll agree with that. But the point is, it is not feasible. First of all, AI agreements are not enforceable inherently. And second of all, the Chinese don't comply with their promises. So why are we doing this? And I, you know, maybe it's politically expedient, but we Americans, it's our fault now because we know what the Chinese do and we still continue to fall for it.
1: Aboard the papal plane on Monday, Pope Leo said concerns about AI going rogue are not fake news and must be taken seriously. The president has called those fears a hoax. Gordon, your thoughts on this. Is the Holy Father right to sound this alarm?
0: Yes, he is. And we know that the problems with our AI models, and there have been problems with China's AI models going rogue as well.
1: Right.
0: My issue with the Pope is that, is this a religious matter? It's important. It's critical. I mean, it is central to, you know, our continued existence on this planet, but it's not a religious matter. And, you know, I'd love the Pope, but I hope that he sticks to religious things. You know, his first encyclical, which was, what, Magnifica Humanitas?
1: Yeah.
0: That was on AI.
1: Humanitas, yeah. Yeah.
0: I wish it were on something religious. And but what can I say?
1: Yeah, and it touches, I mean, look, it touches on religious issues and morality, but particularly this week when this China-U.S. summit is happening, I'm still waiting for the Vatican to raise its voice against the suppression and oppression of faithful Catholics and Christians in China who are being slaughtered. They're being rounded up, thrown into detention camps, slaughtered or under house arrest. That's the story. And the gospel perverted. So I'm still waiting for that. And hopefully in time we'll get that. On September 7th, Gordon, North Korea and Russia opened their first ever road bridge across the Tumen River, a long dormant bridge project from North Korea to China. It could open any day now. Is North Korea's isolation over?
0: Well, North Korea is just playing off Russia and China, which is what they did from the very beginning. So what they're doing is this is using bridges now. North Korea has been very tight with Russia. China now wants to sort of bolster its position. China, of course, as they say, Russia is the ambulance and China is the hospital when it comes to North Korea. So I don't think the Chinese are too concerned about their position, but they do want to try to make sure that the Russians don't get too close. So we're seeing a little bit of that with regard to that. And then, of course, Kim Jong-un is his talks to, you know, President or wants to talk to President Trump. So, you know, we've got this three-power competition going.
1: Right. I mean, Russia, China, North Korea, linking, by the way, Iran in the background. Is that the true alliance now, or axis, if you will? And is Beijing the senior partner?
0: Oh, Beijing is clearly the senior partner. And we're seeing in the crinks, China, Russia, India, Iran, North Korea, they're very close bonds now. For instance, North Korea once had only one formal military alliance. That was with China. Now it has two. Since 2024, they established a treaty with Russia. So they've got that. We know that the Chinese have been supplying the Iranians with war material and targeting data, as we just talked about. China is the only reason why Russia is still fighting in Ukraine right now, because Chinese support has been across the board. So, yeah.

0: They're very tight bonds among all of them.
1: Yeah, back in May, after the last summit with Beijing, the president put a $14 billion arms package for Taiwan, the largest ever, on hold. He called it a good negotiating chip. Taipei now says it's confident the sale will go forward. Is this deal on or off again? And did the Washington summit kill it?
0: Well, what we can say for sure, Raymond, is that the Trump administration has not greenlighted that $14 billion package. To put this into context, the Trump administration greenlighted an $11 billion package, and that was the largest ever in history. But this $14 billion one is more important because, first of all, it is larger, but also it includes equipment that Taiwan really needs, and it is a signal to the rest of the world whether we support China or we support Taiwan. And so Trump thinks it's a good negotiating chip. I suppose it is, but that's not something he should say in public. This is not something he should be talking about with the Chinese. Six assurances, to go back to David Perdue admitting that. And we should be standing with free societies. There's just a long conversation, but Taiwan is absolutely critical to the defense of America. Trump, I don't think, really understands that. Or if he does, I really fear for ourselves.
1: Okay, Gordon Chang. We will leave it there. For all the latest reports and analysis from Gordon Chang, you can follow him on X at Gordon G. Chang. Gordon, thank you as always.
0: Thank you so much, Raymond.
1: In 1974, Archbishop Fulton Sheen made a promise in print. He wrote about the devil, "The demonic I shall treat in another book," end quote. 5 years later, he passed away and the book never came to be. Then in 2016, a newly ordained priest from Detroit went looking for it. Well, there was no lost manuscript in the archives, so he did the next best thing. He spent years gathering everything Sheen wrote about or said about Satan, evil, and spiritual warfare, and he shaped it into a new book the Archbishop might have had on his mind. It's called Fulton J. Sheen on the Demonic. Here to tell us about it is the aforementioned priest of the Archdiocese of Detroit, Father Dave Tomaszicki. Father, thank you for being here. Sheen promised this book in one of his earlier tomes, Those Mysterious Priests, and then he died without writing it. Was there nothing in the archives, not even an outline?
2: There was no outline. There's no manuscript, no outline sitting there. But as you go through what he said so much on the demonic, especially starting in 1969 with articles in his diocesan paper. So, there was a lot on the demonic. It just wasn't sitting in one place.
1: Yeah, that's what I was going to ask. Where did you gather the material from? I remember listening to the tapes of some of those retreats he did, and there was a lot there on the demonic.
2: So in the early 70s, he was going around giving retreats, but it was more one retreat. And we have a number of audio recordings of different retreats. So those are on the Fulton Sheen app. I have cassette tapes. I went and got a cassette player, and I got this adapter so I could put it on the computer. He was going around the early 70s. So about half of the book is from those talks in the early 70s. But a good chunk are from the Rochester paper, the Courier Journal from the Diocese of Rochester. And then there's parts from other places. There's a few parts that are from handwritten notes in his archives that have never seen the light of day.
1: Wow. As early as 1952, Sheen wrote that the demonic was moving through our world at a furious, hellish pace. Now, that was in the Eisenhower era, when church pews and seminaries were full, Father Dave. What did he see that the rest of the country didn't?
2: I think part of it, a couple things. One, in the book of Revelation, things get worse and worse and worse. And well, if we believe in the Bible, we know that's going to come true. But secondly, he was very good at reading the art of the time. So often art captures the philosophy before the philosophers have really sorted it out. So a lot of what he works off of is actually Dostoevsky, which is 100 years before him. So he saw that coming.
1: Here's an example from the book. He writes, "The devil is powerful today because few believe in him. God's definition of himself is, I am who am. The devil's definition of himself is, I am who am not.

0: I loved, you know, Sheen always did those great, you know, that sort of playing one concept against the other. It's so beautifully wrought. Why is staying invisible the devil's favorite strategy in the modern culture?
1: Because right now it's so easy. There is a large lack of faith. So people don't believe in God. If you don't believe in God, you don't believe in the devil either. And so often people do drop the devil before they drop God. And God just becomes this nice guy and everyone goes to heaven and there's no evil in the world, you know. But obviously there is. So it's just easy for him.
0: Yeah. Sheen cites psychiatrist Rollo May and the Greek root of the diabolic, to tear apart, to rend asunder.
2: What is the diabolic from the purely psychiatric point of view? Dr. Rollo May analyzes the word diabolic. It comes from the Greek words dia and balein. Dia balein is to tear apart, rend asunder. Anything, therefore, that breaks pattern, that destroys unity, that corrupts gestalt, produces discord, that is the diabolic. Now, there has been a great increase of the diabolic. Notice, for example, the discord in the church, the discord in religious communities, the discord among the laity as regards the church, discords in the clergy. All these are manifestations of a spirit of the diabolic that surrounds us.
0: Father, is division the devil's signature, even in the church? And I guess we're seeing that in spades today.
1: So the short answer is yes. But it's complicated because Jesus does come to bring the sword and divide father against son, mother against daughter, all those things. So in his essence, God unites, the devil divides. In the end, God unites, the devil divides. But we're not at the end yet. So things do need to be worked out. So the devil will unite us in our defiance against God. So he'll unite us in our division away from God, and Jesus will divide us from bad things. So again, like in the end, yes, God unites, the devil divides. Here in space and time, things are being worked out, and it can be confusing.
0: Yeah, Sheen identified three signs of the demonic taken right out of Mark chapter 5: nudity, violence, and split personality. He writes this: the search for identity is a sad commentary on modern man who feels himself dual and cannot decide who he is. Like the demon cast out of the young man, he says, "My name is Legion, for we are many." Single and plural, one and many at the same time. When I read this, Father, I thought, you know, the lovely use of pronouns we have today, where we refer to one person as they and them, which never made sense to me, neither in the realm of English grammar nor in reality.
1: Yeah, so and on that, I mean, how many genders do they say there are today? 130, whatever, 150. How do you get there unless you do what you said earlier about, you know, God says, I am who am. The devil says, I am who am not. So I am not male. I am not female. I am not gender number 38. I am not gender number 75. I am not. I am not. I am not. It's the definition of the devil, and he just divides us.
0: Talk about how Sheen identified those traits of the demonic that we just went through a moment ago. You know, not only the duality, but that, you know, that necessity to split.
1: Yeah, so it's you know, in the end, like, Jesus is the answer. Jesus is the Savior. And, you know, in a few of the Gospels, it talks about how, you know, the sheep hear my voice and they know me. They don't know another's voice. So we don't have to know everyone else's voice in the world. We have to know Jesus. So on the other side, the devil, he doesn't have to take us a million miles away from Jesus, so long as we're away from Jesus. And we can be away from Jesus doing this, doing that, whatever. There's a million different possibilities, but there's only one Jesus. So yeah, he divides us, and he doesn't really care where he takes us as long as it's away from Jesus.
0: Blessed Sheen was writing and thinking about the demonic, about the advance of the satanic

0: more than 50 years ago. You've extended his thought and said that evil attacks in our time on the self. How does that manifest? I mean, beyond what we've just been talking about.
1: Yeah, so Sheen goes through the four eras of the church. Every 500 years is a different era, and something different gets attacked. So he was speaking in the late 70s. He calls it the end of the fourth era, where the individual was being attacked. And he talks about divorce, the falling part of the family, abortion. Abortion always kills the other, kills an individual. And he leaves it there. I think we're at the other side, or at the beginning of the fifth era, where more and more the attack is on the self, which just kind of follows where Sheen was going. And I see this in the transgenderism movement. Just you know, now we're mutilating ourselves, hating ourselves. So that's one aspect of it.
0: Yeah, Fulton Sheen was really a prophet in many ways, I think. 50 years ago, he said we were living at the end of Christendom, not Christianity, Christendom, a culture built on Christian principles. Father, was he right? And how does a Christian live within a culture that no longer supports him or reflects his beliefs?
1: The first question's easy. Yes, he was right. The second question, ooh, that's a lot harder. So we have to be men and women of God, not of the world. I love the Greek word for holy is ages, agios. And it comes from the word geis, which means earth, and then ages means unearthly. You're not from this earth. But yeah, we are still living as if it's a Christian culture. We're kind of feeding off of what's left over, a lot of what's kind of rotting away of the old Christian culture, and it's not working. It's not where we're compromising. And Sheen talks a lot about, he's got a whole chapter on the body of Christ versus the mystical body of the Antichrist and how you can't compromise with that. But we're still trying to compromise, thinking it's a Christian world, and it's not.
0: Yeah, you listen to those old tapes, and, you know, he would gather, you know, his full drama when he talked about the demonic, the demonic. You know, he broke it into three syllables when he talked about it. This is what Sheen had to say about the Antichrist. The Antichrist is seemingly a lover of humanity. He's full of pity for man, alluring because masquerading evil is good. Over against the church as a community will stand the absolute state, or against the mystical body of Christ will be the mystical body of the Antichrist. You were just talking about that. So the Antichrist is not a monster with horns, but a humanitarian individual or super state promising peace and prosperity. And I mean, you referenced earlier that Sheen borrowed some of these concepts from, you know, some of the Russian philosophers and writers, Dostoevsky and others. Where did that idea come from, do you think? And talk a little bit about Sheen's own reading list, where he drew his argument.
1: Yes, you're quoting from the fifth chapter called In the End. And so this project took a long time. It took me 3 years just to put it together. Then there's a year dealing with copyright and then with the publisher. So it was almost 10 years from when I had the idea to when the book came out. It was about 4.5 years of intensely working on it. Because it took so long, I got to go through and read what he was reading. I read a number of Dostoevsky, Victor Hugo, all sorts of things. But in the chapter that you're quoting from, there's three main things. So it's the chapter, The Grand Inquisitor, from the Brothers Karamazov of Dostoevsky. Lord of the World from Robert Hugh Benson.
0: Oh, yeah.
1: And then yep. Solovyov's Three Conversations. So he takes those three works and he philosophizes on what's coming. And it's interesting. That's one of the most interesting chapters of the book. So much of what he said has come true. He was prophetic. It's come true. This book is more relevant than when he was saying these things. But that chapter in the end talks about, like, the final days. That's not all come true yet, you know. So it'll be interesting as time goes on about the absolute state and everything.
0: Yeah, the coming attractions, unfortunately. C.S. Lewis said there are two equal and opposite errors about devils. To disbelieve in them or to take an excessive and unhealthy interest in them, Father. You quote that in your foreword. How did Sheen avoid both those errors and remain clear-headed about the existence of evil in the world and its machinations?
1: With his eyes on Jesus. So you mentioned earlier how he kind of does a back and forth, like God says, I am who am. The devil says, I am who am not. Well, by doing that, his focus really is on Jesus. It is on God. And then he does the devil kind of via negativa, but his eyes are still on Jesus. And that's where it has to be, because we are not stronger than the devil on our own. Jesus is stronger. We're stronger if we're with him, but not on our own. We got to stay with Jesus.
0: I want to read something from the book that struck me as I saw it. We are living in a busy, excited world, a world that is gauged to interruption. We get news on the hour. We have no attention span. We are hardly in possession of ourselves. We may be lax in our devotion to the Blessed Sacrament, but Satan is not. That's just what you were referencing. You make the point that Sheen rarely gets more than a few lines about the devil out before he's talking about Jesus again. Tell me about Sheen's three weapons. You identify the name of Jesus, the blood of Jesus, and the mother of Jesus. I mean, from interviewing exorcists, I've heard these concepts before. Why do you invoke them now?
1: Yeah, so the name of Jesus, and this is really the antidote to that third sign of the demonic, that loss of identity. So whenever you call upon someone, it makes them present. And with Jesus in particular, there's a presence, and he always comes in battle formation to fight for us. We were all born to live. Jesus was born to die. He was born to win that fight. He does win that fight. So we call upon him, and he's there to fight. And then the blood. So there's a beautiful chapter in the book about the blood. Most of it comes from some audio recordings that we have. And it's just very beautiful theology. But he doesn't say much about the devil in those audio recordings. So I went to the archives. I found two sets of handwritten notes for talks that do talk about defeating Satan through the blood. But sin is in the blood, and blood needs to be shed. And we see that in Hebrews 9. And the devil, he's a mimic of God. So God has his solutions. The devil will always give us his solutions, the demonic solutions. And a lot of the violence, the school shootings, the girls cutting, that's the devil saying, hey, I have an answer to sin. Just shoot something up, you know. And that's the devil's answer. It's the demonic answer. But no, we have to stick with the Lord, who is the Lamb and sheds his blood for us. And then thirdly, Our Lady, she's great. And, Fulton Sheen had a great devotion to him. And I was actually, so I went to his beatification, and 2 days later, I celebrated Mass at St. Mary's in El Paso, where he was baptized. And the church he was baptized in is gone. And there's only a few things remaining from the original church. One of them is the statue of Our Lady. And when he was baptized, when he was 4 days old, his mother then consecrated him on the altar of Our Lady right in front of that statue. So it was really cool to be there and to see that. But Our Lady crushes the head of the serpent. And particularly in the days ahead, the Immaculate Conception. So we have all given into the devil in some way, shape, or form. Not Our Lady, the Immaculate Conception. And that drives the devil nuts. And then Our Lady of Sorrows. So the devil is anti-cross. So Our Lady of Sorrows, who carries the cross with Jesus, she's very important in our days.
0: Yeah. Sheen said that quote I read earlier, he's really prophesying, if you will, the advent of the smartphone and news on the hour and news by the second. He saw what was coming. The last chapter is the holy hour. Sheen famously made that the centerpiece of his priesthood. Father Dave, why did he believe a quiet hour before the Blessed Sacrament is the answer to the demonic and, you know, not raging against the people who you feel wronged you?
1: Yeah. So a couple things. So he says earlier in the book that reformers tend to reform the wrong thing. For example, a few years ago when there was that mockery of the Last Supper at the Olympics, you know, people were calling and, you know, leaving angry messages, sending angry letters. And I'm like, man, is an angry letter going to change the devil's mind? I don't think so. If he's attacking the Eucharist, we have to love the Eucharist. But specifically the hour, especially late in his life, he was developing some theology around that. So in the Gospels, when day is used, it's talking about God. When hour is used, it's talking about the passion and death of our Lord. So basically what the devil's going to do to our Lord. Now our Lord wins, but he goes through the ringer first. But there's an interesting line when our Lord asks his three favorite apostles, will you not watch 1 hour with me? Then he's inviting us to join in that hour. And in the hour, again, he gives himself to the devil. The devil has his way, but he wins. He beats the devil on his own turf. And it's amazing, God asks us to participate with him, to fight in the battle side by side with him. What an honor.

0: honor, you know. So to pray a holy hour in the Eucharistic presence of the Lord, that's the real answer.
1: Last week, were you there? You must have been at the beatification last week.
0: I was, yes.
1: You saw the tens of thousands of faithful gathered for this incredible event. What went through your mind when the church finally called Fulton Sheen blessed?
0: It was really cool, especially when they unveiled his tomb in Peoria. They videoed that in Blessed Fulton Sheen. It was awesome. But just being there, I was impressed with all the young people, all the young priests, all the young families, lots of families with lots and lots of kids. And I've been saying for years that yes, our numbers in the church are going down, but there's a core, and the core is getting stronger. And now I think the core is actually growing. And I thought that's what I was seeing at the beatification. It was great. It was really cool.
1: Father, I know you came to Sheen. How did you come to Sheen before I let you go?
0: So in 2009, a priest lent me the book Life of Christ, which I read with the intention of not liking it. Everyone else likes Sheen. I don't want to like him too. I read it. It blew me away. I just couldn't get enough of him. Just couldn't get enough. Can I say one more little thing? Okay. So the first time EWTN called me, I said, "Mom, I'm going to EWTN," and she's like, "Oh, on Raymond Arroyo." I'm like, "No." And she says, "Well, when you're on that show, then you've made it." So, Mom, I hope I've made it now.
1: Well, thanks, Mom. She has very good taste. Father Dave Tomaszicki, thank you for being here. And the book is Fulton J. Sheen on the Demonic, compiled by Father Dave. Thanks for being here. And it's available at bookstores everywhere and online, including the EWTN catalog. Father, you have arrived.
0: Thank you. Thanks for having me.
1: Over on the Arroyo Grande podcast, I sat down with actor Neil McDonough to talk about his stellar career playing some of Hollywood's most memorable villains and heroes, but also the standards that have guided his career and how faith and family helped him navigate one of the darkest periods of his life. You said with playing villains that you have to psychoanalyze yourself a little bit, and you've made If you're really known for anything, it's really playing villains. First of all, why do you think the audience wants to see you in those roles? And what do you mean by you have to psychoanalyze yourself?
2: Well, you have to go deep. If you're going to play any character, it's actually the villains to me, I can infuse humor. So it's not as deep as playing a hero. Oh. So if I play a hero, like go back to Buck Compton and Band of Brothers, the character still hasn't left me. I'll wake up in the middle of the night sometimes with sweats. Because as a method actor, I can tell you, if I look at a frame, that's why I don't watch any of my stuff. If I look at a frame of a show from 20 years ago, I know exactly the thought I was thinking. I know the song I was thinking about. I know where I was going. So going back to me sometimes can be really kind of traumatic and painful. But as an artist, that's kind of what you live for. You know, you want to find out who you really are, what you're really about, what makes you tick.
1: 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And this week's prayerful posse, I really want you to spend time with this. It delves into something we've been warning about for years. The Synodal Committee in Rome is demanding a change to the church's canon law to allow lay control of church governance. This is a prayerful posse you cannot miss. And frankly, it's confirmation of what we've been telling you for years. And some said wasn't happening or wasn't the target. Turns out it is. 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A deadly skyjacking is thwarted mid-air on a flight from Dubai to Israel, and only days earlier, a suspected bomb plot was uncovered outside a base used by the U.S. military in the U.K. The British are pointing to Iran. Are these isolated acts, or could they be dry runs for another September 11th-style event? Here with analysis, I'm joined foreign policy expert and author of Iran, an Imperialist Republic, Dr. Waleed Fares. Dr. Waleed, this flight from Dubai to Tel Aviv had 180 aboard, most of them Israelis. As the jet approaches, the pilot stabs the other co-pilot. puts the aircraft in a dive. The wounded captain, an Indian national, manages to unlock the cockpit door. Passengers storm in. Israel's defense minister is already calling this an attempted jihadist terrorist attack. Is this just the beginning?
3: It is an attempted jihadist action, for sure. I have been part of the 9/11 Commission discussions, talking about 21 years ago. And some of the information tells me now that this was almost a copy of one of the planes that attacked, was supposed to be attacking Washington, maybe Congress, maybe the White House. Yes, indeed. It is a jihadist, of course, because the circumstances, the time circumstances, is that the regime in Iran, the Islamic regime in Iran, on the one hand, have been directly threatening the United States and Israel with strikes against their interests and targets, not just in the region, but worldwide. It fits perfectly. And at the same time, Al-Qaeda is still there, ISIS is still there. So it fits both.
1: We're told the alleged attacker is an Omani national who had flown for the airline for less than 8 months. Oman has no diplomatic relations with Israel, we should point out. Waleed, how does a character like this end up at the controls of an Israeli-bound airliner?
3: Let me put a quick scenario. There are at least 10 scenarios I've been contemplating, and sub-scenarios, in the sense that if he's Omani, so he's from Oman. Oman has a lot of Khomeinist influence. I could go into the details, but the major community there, the Abadis, not them, but they have been penetrated by Khomeinists from Iran or inside Oman. For them to have one of them going to the UAE, claiming he's a pilot, showing paperwork that he has flown many, many hours, and him to be appointed as a pilot in this airline is very possible. What concerns me is that if this was actually, and could be now, an operation actually organized by the Islamic regime, by their intelligence services. It's not that he feels that he supports Iran, Iran meaning the regime, and therefore he had done it. If this was a real operation, and if this was the beginning, that's what the Israelis are very interested in. This was one flight. There could be many other flights.
1: Yeah, well, that's a question. Was it a lone wolf or was it a coordinated attack? I guess we just don't know now. But as you laid out, there's a possible, there's certainly an argument for it to be a coordinated attack.
3: There is a big argument simply because the leaders of that regime have stated. I mean, if this was Finland or Cyprus, okay. Maybe, but this is a regime that said, we're going to go after Israelis and Americans. And this fits perfectly what they want and intend. The other thing is that could this be also a coordinated action by the regime and remnants of Al-Qaeda? It's fashion now to say that they are connected. All what the regime need to do is to have money, recruit from Al-Qaeda, therefore appear as Sunni jihadists, and then penetrate. Though in Oman, we don't know if he's Sunni or he's Abadi Shia. We don't know that.
1: Yeah. I want to go to this incident in England early Sunday morning. Three vans headed toward RAF Fairford in Gloucestershire, the base where American B-1 bombers launched missions against Iran. Five men are arrested, villagers evacuated. Over the summer, Iran's Revolutionary Guard, Waleed, publicly declared that very base would be a legitimate target. Yesterday, Prime Minister Andy Burnham said, there's strong indications Iran played a part. Iran says no. They flatly deny it. What do you see when you examine the details of this case?
3: Well, obviously, Raymond, you know, the last three decades, I learned a lot about when the regime says they are responsible and when they say they are not responsible. They use deniability in the sense that the regime prepares those attacks, assuming that this is the regime. And in England, that action was actually made by individuals who were under observation by the British authorities. So it's even more assertive than the case in Dubai. So the five guys at least were captured, and then information was established that they have link, what I call, to Iran, meaning regime and networks. And that fits also what the regime has said about targeting American, British, and other military units, not just in the Middle East. They said it worldwide. So that would fit. And that, by the way, convinced me almost that the action of the hijacking, attempted hijacking of the airliner, is part of it. So we're witnessing now a first wave in multiple places with deniability by the regime that could become much wider than what we think.
1: Well, the five suspects in this UK case are all young British nationals, 23 to 25 from the London area, and they've all been released on bail. Is that the Iranian playbook, to use local proxies, Waleed, to commit these attacks on Western soil?
3: Totally. You and I discussed it, I would say, for a decade, how, on the one hand, the jihadists, the Muslim Brotherhood, on the other hand, in this case, the Islamic regime is the master of these tactics. And these tactics basically is not to use IRGC officers in their uniform. This is ridiculous. To use basically individuals that they have recruited across the world, including in Great Britain, and add to it what is happening, has been happening in Great Britain, a huge jihadization of the youth of all communities. And what you can see right now is that it's a third or maybe fourth generation, depending on their ages, jihadists prepared by the Islamic regime in Iran.
1: Yeah. U.S. Secretary of State Marco Rubio says this clearly involved the hands of a foreign actor. If Tehran is reaching into England, into our U.S. bases in Europe, and even here at home, do you believe this is part of an organized march, if you will, to something more extreme that we might see here in the United States?
3: Much wider, much deeper. Extreme, it's the same. A jihadi is the jihadi. They want to kill us. They want to kill anybody they consider their opposition. But what worries me is that the size of the base that supports these jihadists. I mean, unlike in 2001, there were the perpetrators, 19 guys in New York, and since then, operations that we've seen here and there. Today in England and Great Britain, you have tens of thousands of jihadists, not shy, not hiding inside a mosque or in some house. They go out on the street and are saying, we want to destroy Great Britain, let alone in America. I mean, you and I have been seeing all these videos of tens of thousands of globalized intifada. That's where my concern is. They are getting much bigger, much deeper, and way more penetrating the governments that hosted them.
1: Yeah, I mean, in fact, these guys have been left out on bail. It's ridiculous. Anyway, we're 7 months into this U.S.-Iran war. The ceasefire's long collapsed. Last weekend, Tehran proposed a 7-day plan to reopen the Strait of Hormuz. President Trump rejected it. Now the Qataris are trying to broker a compromise between the two sides. President Trump says the time has come to either make a deal or, in his words, maybe blow them up. We are now hearing a third aircraft carrier and an additional marine unit are headed to the Middle East, Waleed. Is the end in sight, or is this going to escalate?
3: The end could be in sight if the president makes a couple strong decisions. I wish I was in the Oval Office to give him at least some of my suggestions. Number one, it is late if you want to avoid the backlash of midterm elections. Actually, those who are going to vote with the other side have decided, same for the president's side, which is the Republicans. But what the president can do, and his basic instincts already told him, you can read it on his face, he doesn't trust the Islamic regime anymore. Of course, you have the pressures by the business people, by the investors. They don't care about wars. They care about getting deals. But those deals could devastate us. So I think the president can do two things. Number one is to support the Iranian people. He doesn't have to do strikes. He doesn't have to, you know, put forces on the ground. All what he has to do is basically empower these forces. But more important is a speech. I keep repeating it. That's the most powerful missile, a speech from the White House to the Iranian people. He'll be talking to 95 million Iranians. Imagine what they can do. Of course, he has to support them in a no-fly zone, so on and so forth. He could start a revolution against the regime. He doesn't have to end it before the elections, the midterm elections, or Israeli elections.
1: Last question. 10 days ago in Plateau State, Nigeria, a Baptist pastor was gunned down by Fulani militants on his way to Sunday worship. His son was left in critical condition. At least 15 more Christians were killed in a new wave of attacks in the same area. The watchdog group InterSociety counts more than 3,000 Christians killed in Nigeria in just the first 8 months of this year, Waleed. Why does this continue? And why does the Nigerian government still insist it isn't religious or religiously motivated?
3: Oh, come on. The Nigerian government, the federal government, has been and is engaged in businesses with all these multinational corporations, and they are omnipresent in areas where either Muslim moderates or the Christians like Plateau, or Nigeria, or you know, Biafra with 60 million mostly Christians, Catholics, and also conservative Protestants. The government there is a regime, and that regime is not going to accept to protect these minorities because they would lose the support of the jihadists, and the jihadists behind them, you have all these Islamist forces. So it's clear that without a significant U.S. and European, maybe even Israeli pressure on that regime, nothing is going to happen. I had emailed, or actually I have tweeted over the past 48 hours that we need at least to designate Plateau and Biafra. That's a combo of 80 million people as zones of concern where we need to do something, at least a no-fly zone on the one hand. And on the other hand, guess what? We could simply say, if the federal government of Nigeria cannot protect them, let them have their national guard. We will be responsible for them.
1: Wow. So important. Thank you for your insight, Dr. Waleed Faraz. As always, we'll talk to you soon.
3: Thank you so much.
1: That is all the time we have for now. Be sure to catch us next week. Until then, we'll be scouting the world over for all that is seen and unseen. On behalf of the staff and crew of EWTN News, thank you for watching. I'm Raymond Arroyo. Bye now.
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7: I'm in Washington, D.C. at the annual March for Life, about to speak to 8,000 young people. Down the street at the Verizon Center, they're preparing the room for 18,000 young people. Now, the only reason we don't have more people at these events is that they're maxed out. There's no seats left. The Diocese of Arlington put on two different events for 17,000 kids. This young generation is pro-life. You know, young people have a way of seeing past all our rhetoric when it comes to this debate. The science is undeniable. A fetus is a human life. A baby at 18 days has a heartbeat, brain waves at 42 days, all body systems present at 8 weeks, fingernails at 11 weeks, has vocal cords and can cry at 12 weeks, can feel pain at 20 weeks, and at 23 weeks, can survive if delivered instead of being aborted. The ethics of abortion, it's undeniably clear. The impact on women's become clearer and clearer over time, too. A book recently written called Complications cites 650 papers, most of them are medical journals, that shows that abortion has a negative impact on almost every aspect of a woman's health, from infertility to autoimmune disease to breast cancer to mental health disorders. By the way, if that's you, check out Project Rachel, hopeafterabortion.com, because there's always hope. The medical community is clear. Abortion is never necessary to save a mother's life. Now, sometimes there's a procedure that has to be done that indirectly results in the death of the baby, like if a mom needs chemotherapy and it indirectly results in the death of her fetus. Or if there's an ectopic pregnancy and a part of the fallopian tube that the baby's in has to be removed. But that's not the same as an abortion. It's not the same as directly killing that child. And if it sounds like I'm splitting hairs here, you know what? It's pretty important to split hairs when it comes to a human life. But all that aside, the number of abortions performed that are even pretending to be to help the mom and save her life are astronomically small next to the number of abortions done as a matter

of convenience. Or worse, the number of abortions done because women are ill-informed and they truly feel like there's no other option. And they didn't go to a crisis pregnancy center, but found their way into a Planned Parenthood instead by accident. There's always another option. Life is always an option. And if you don't want your baby, someone does. In July 2013, Father Tom Vanderwood in Virginia learned of a couple that was about to abort their Down syndrome baby and they couldn't find someone to adopt. He posted it on the parish Facebook page. Got about 900 emails. Got so many phone calls that I had to have volunteers come in and man the phones. Hundreds of people said, if you don't want your baby who even has Down syndrome, we do. Life is always a choice.

We forged the United States into a culture of death, a place where it's survival of the fittest. If you come in my way and you're smaller than me, you have to go. Because the human race was made for more than that. You know what else is crystal clear? This is the generation that's going to end it.

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0: 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I'm Veronica Knuckles. And if there was ever a week full of powerhouse saints, it's this one. The feast day of St. Francis of Assisi is October 4th. St. Therese of Lisieux is October 1st, or October 3rd in the traditional calendar. The feast of the Holy Guardian Angels is October 2nd. And the feast of St. Michael and the Holy Archangels, Gabriel and Raphael, is September 29th. Right now, I want to focus on St. Michael. He is best known as the leader of God's army and the ultimate spiritual warrior against evil. Did you know that Mother Angelica had a very special devotion to him? She and the Poor Clares of Perpetual Adoration designed this chaplet of St. Michael. You can see it is made of colorful 6mm Swarovski crystal beads with sterling silver medals. The detailed St. Michael medal features the prayer, "Holy Michael the Archangel, defend us in battle," on the front. On the back is a Latin phrase, and its translation, "who is like unto God." As an added bonus, this chaplet comes with a copy of the full-color booklet, The Chaplet of St. Michael, also compiled by Mother Angelica and the nuns. The Chaplet of St. Michael originates in the 19th century, long before Mother Angelica was born. Through her praying it on EWTN, many people in today's age have come to know and love the chaplet, which invokes each of the 9 choirs of angels, plus St. Michael and your guardian angel, asking for spiritual protection. The pamphlet here provides the complete instructions to pray this devotion, which was approved by Pope Pius IX in 1851. The St. Michael chaplet is item number C1608 for $219. I think this depiction of St. Michael in a premium print under glass is epic, and we only have a few left. In the book of Revelation, St. Michael the Archangel is the heavenly commander who leads God's angelic army in the cosmic war against Satan and the forces of darkness. This dramatic portrayal of the Archangel Michael defeating Satan was originally created by Guido Reni, an Italian painter of the early Baroque period. You can see St. Michael emerging as the victor against Satan. He stands strong and defiant,

with his sword poised for the final blow. Yet the countenance of his face is calm, with no trace of malice for his foe. The painting was commissioned in 1630 by Cardinal Barberini, and the original can still be found in Rome at the original church it was commissioned for. This reproduction is printed on premium art stock and is framed under non-glare glass in a brown and gold wood frame. It measures 17.5 inches wide by 24.5 inches high and comes ready to hang. Don't forget, we only have a limited number, so order yours now. The St. Michael premium print under glass is item number UM009 for $175. Take a look at this tapestry Bible or tablet case that has St. Michael on it. It measures 7.5 inches by 11.75 inches. It will fit a Bible, tablet, or other book that measures 9.5 by 6.25 by 1.25 or smaller. The image appears on both sides and it has a zipper with a cord handle. The inside is lined with nylon. Like our very popular tapestry rosary pouches, these cases were made in Turkey and feature vibrant colors and metallic accents. Now, I want to show you that I have a Douay Rheims Bible here so that I can show you just how nice this case is. You just drop it right in there, and then you can zip it up and you're good to go. If you'd rather, you could even carry a notebook, pens, pencils, highlighters, page flagging tabs, or other Bible study tools in this pouch. The tapestry tablet or Bible case with St. Michael is item number TBC5. For $24.95. Now, the Douay Rheims Bible is a translation of the Latin Vulgate, which is St. Jerome's meticulous translation from the original Hebrew and Greek more than 1,500 years ago. It is item number 5100 for $69.95. Angels are all around us. They're not fairy tale creatures, but powerful beings created by God to reflect His light. And while we often are not aware of them, the angels are deeply interested in us. And if you want to learn more, this book, Angels, Our Guardians in Spiritual Battle, is for you. Within these pages, Monsignor Brian Bransfield teaches us how to recognize the angels present in our lives. Drawing on Scripture, the Church Fathers, and the Catechism of the Catholic Church, this book tells us how the angels, the good angels who serve God, and the evil angels who fell with Lucifer, influence us in powerful ways. The evil angels are insidious as they seek to lure us into sin and away from God. The good and holy angels help us combat the wiles of the demons and accompany us on our mission of sharing Christ with the world. They serve as God's humble yet powerful messengers and our guardians in the wilderness of this life, strengthening us against temptation. Ultimately, they lead us to the glory of the resurrection, so that we might share the victory of Jesus over sin and death. The paperback book is 187 pages long. Angels, Our Guardians in Spiritual Battle is item number T2714 for $20.95. If you're looking for a holy reminder of the angels, consider the St. Michael the Archangel Cross Medal. It's a great way to remember that the Prince of the Heavenly Host is here to protect you. This detailed medal features St. Michael the Archangel in the center. The medal is solid sterling silver. It measures 3/4 inch by 3/4 inch and comes on an 18-inch surgical stainless steel chain with a clasp. It is item number S1675 for $91. You can see the Prince of the Heavenly Hosts, St. Michael, in this statue holding the scales of justice. He's always been the warrior angel, first fighting Satan and his demons from the beginning, then, in the course of time, all of the enemies of God's own people. You can see here St. Michael is brandishing a sword and holding the scale of justice, which brings to mind the role of Michael as the measure of mercy. His primary role is to be the advocate of justice and mercy in perfect balance, for justice without mercy is little more than vengeance. This statue is made of cold cast bronze and measures 11.25 inch high. I'm going to spin it around so that you can see the details on the wings in the back too. St. Michael with the Scales of Justice is item number 75978 for $120.

$1,000. We have many other statues featuring St. Gabriel, Herald of God, and St. Raphael, the Angel of Healing, available for you on ewtnrc.com, so be sure to check them out.

made by God to assist him in carrying out his will. This book introduces children to the famous archangels Michael, Gabriel, and Raphael, as well as to Satan, the ringleader of the demons, fallen angels who chose to rebel against God. Once children read this illustrated story, they will forever be comforted in the knowledge that they are not alone in life. Not only do they have God, Our Lady, and the other saints in heaven to help them, but they also have marvelous spiritual creatures known as angels, in particular their guardian angels, whom they can call for divine assistance at any time. The angelic images are illustrated by Antonio Javier Capero. The hardcover book is 33 pages long. How the Angels Got Their Wings is item number 5174 for $16.95. You can keep St. Michael close at hand, literally, with this retractable tape measure. This practical item features a full-color icon of the Prince of the Heavenly Hosts on one side. This would be a great addition to your toolkit, but would also make a great gift. And the words protection and Psalm 91 can be found on the back, along with a shield, angel wings, and a cross. It's also super helpful for measuring for sacred art you want to hang around your home. Just saying. The flexible tape extends up to 60 inches. That's 150 centimeters on the back. So you pull the tape out, it stays, and then you just squeeze the center for it to roll itself back up with the push button release at the center of the case. It is 2 1/4 inches by 2 1/4 inches and is 5/8 of an inch deep. The St. Michael and Protection Psalm 91 tape measure is item number TPM06 for $5.97. Did you know that St. Thomas More is the official patron saint of lawyers, and he is recognized for his prominent legal career? This lawyer's prayer would be a great gift for those who practice law. As a lawyer and a chancellor in England, Thomas More knew that his faith was more important than winning cases or gaining favor with others, even from Henry VIII. You can see this framed image has St. Thomas More on one side and the lawyer's prayer on the other. The prayer reads, Lord, grant that I may be able in argument, accurate in analysis, strict in study, candid with clients, and honest with adversaries. Sit with me at my desk and listen with me to my client's plaints. Read with me in my library and stand beside me in court so that today I shall not, in order to win a point, lose my soul. The wood frame measures 15 inches wide by 11 inches high. The St. Thomas More Lawyer's Prayer is item number 425B9 for $61. If you like the prayer and wish you could start every day with it, we also have this prayer on the St. Thomas More mug. This 11-ounce ceramic mug features an image of St. Thomas More, patron of lawyers on one side, and his lawyer's prayer that I just read you on the other. It is microwave and dishwasher safe. It is item number MG425 for $13. If you buy two or more mugs, the price drops to $11 each. Okay. Real question. How do you pronounce C-A-R-M-E-L? Not like the Carmelites, like the sweet flavored treats. I say caramel over caramel, but that's just me. 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Our flavored caramel coffee is made with the finest Arabica beans. 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

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If you don't like coffee and just want another hot beverage, consider this Mystica Peaceful Monk Tea that also comes to us from the makers of the Mystic Monk Coffee. This tea is sweet with a golden infusion and made from the finest chamomile flowers. Each bag contains 2 ounces of loose leaf tea, which makes about 26 cups. Please note, I did say loose leaf tea sold without tea bags, so be sure you have a tea infuser. The Mystica Peaceful Monk Tea is item number MPMT for $10.95. We also have several other tea blends available, including jasmine green tea, black tea blend, and a wellness blend. Last week was huge for the Church in America. We beatified now blessed Archbishop Fulton J. Sheen. You can honor his legacy with this brand new glass bead rosary. It is made of smooth 7mm marbled burgundy glass beads. It has a silver tone crucifix and a unique double-sided centerpiece medal. On one side, you see an image of Blessed Fulton Sheen. On the back, you'll find an icon of Our Lady of Perpetual Help. Did you know that there is an image of her over his tomb? Not only is this rosary a beautiful aid for meditating on the mysteries of the rosary, but this sacramental serves as a holy reminder of Blessed Sheen's love for Christ, his dedication to evangelization, and his unwavering trust in Our Lady's intercession. This would be a great rosary for you, or for you to gift to an OCIA candidate, clergy, or anyone inspired by Fulton Sheen. It measures approximately 19 1/4 inches when laid flat and was made in the Czech Republic. The Blessed Archbishop Fulton J. Sheen Glass Bead Rosary is item number 70FS for $17. There is still so much to learn about this new American Blessed and his profound spiritual wisdom. Here's another book by the great Blessed Archbishop Fulton Sheen, titled Victory Over Vice. Within these pages, he claims that, since the 7 deadly sins lead Christ's enemies to nail him to the cross, we can find in the example of his suffering and death sure means to overcome each of those sins, plus the key to understanding and to nurturing in our own soul each corresponding virtue. So, for example, in these pages, filled with wisdom and hope, Blessed Sheen teaches us not only how to conquer our gluttony, he shows us how to satisfy our spiritual hunger. Fulton Sheen's revelation of the light that vice sheds on virtue affords a way to understand even better and a means to attain it. If you've not read much from Blessed Fulton Sheen, consider this your invitation to start. This paperback book is 118 pages. Victory Over Vice is item number 32300 for $14.95. The feast day of St. Therese of Lisieux is on October 1st for the ordinary calendar and October 3rd for the traditional calendar. So now I want to show you this very special St. Therese Rose Crystal Rosary. Y'all, isn't it beautiful? It is an exclusive EWTN design, too. It features 8mm faceted rosebud glass beads and 7mm faceted pink glass beads. The rosebuds inside of the larger beads remind me of the little flower, Therese, and the promises she made to shower roses upon the earth after her death. I'm sure many of you are participating in, or finishing, the St. Therese Novena right now that started on September 22nd. You actually can start a novena to her at any time. Pray it devoutly, and if you happen to receive a rose or roses during or after the novena, that's said to be a sign from heaven that St. Therese heard your prayers. You can see the ornate crucifix is made of genuine pewter, and the epoxy centerpiece includes a portrait of St. Therese of Lisieux. This rosary was made in Italy. The St. Therese Rose Crystal Rosary is item number 1889T for $49.50.

You can further entrust your intentions to our Lord through His little flower, Thérèse, by praying the Chaplet of St. Thérèse, the Little Flower. It is made with 24 pink glass beads to represent each year of the saint's life. On the first bead, after the beginning medal of St. Thérèse, you pray, St. Thérèse of the Infant Jesus, Patroness of Missions, pray for us. Then, on each of the 24 beads, you recite a Glory Be in honor of the Trinity and in thanksgiving for the example of this holy soul. It comes packaged with the prayer instructions in both English and Spanish. The Chaplet of St. Thérèse, the Little Flower, is item number 91C for $9. We also have this chaplet made of sterling silver with an Our Lady of Mount Carmel centerpiece. You can see it has 8mm rose-embedded glass foil round beads. It comes on a solid 0.925 sterling silver chain that is 10.5 inches when laid flat. It was made in the USA and is item number S4937 for $184. This is such a sweet handmade necklace. This pink opal laureate necklace has a St. Thérèse medal on it. It was actually inspired by the Art Nouveau style. The medal measures 1/2 inch wide by 3/4 inches high. It comes on a 22-inch gold-filled chain with petite pink opal stones. It also has an adorable floral toggle clasp. On the back of the St. Thérèse medal, it reads, "After my death, I will let fall a shower of roses." This would be a great gift for yourself or for anyone who loves St. Thérèse. The pink opal laureate necklace with St. Thérèse medal is item number BS125 for $53.97. Did you know that you can honor the little flower in your home by putting roses in this St. Thérèse gold leaf vase? The vase is hand-gilded using 14-karat gold leafing. It features a clay hand-carved medallion of the little flower, St. Thérèse of Lisieux. Each vase is an art piece, and although very similar, no two pieces will be exactly alike. Wouldn't this look amazing filled with fresh flowers? Or, if you wanted something timeless, you could build a silk arrangement that will last for years to come. This piece is recommended to hand wash and dry after each use. It measures 4 inches wide by 6 inches high by 2 7/8 inches deep. The gold leaf vase featuring St. Thérèse is item number BS175 for $54.97. We have a whole line of gold leaf vases on EWTNRC.com, including styles featuring the Holy Family and the Madonna and Child. Can you guess why there's a floral design on these tea towels? Probably because they're connected to the little flower. This decorative white flower sack tea towel features a quote from St. Thérèse of Lisieux that reads, "I will spend my heaven doing good upon earth." It is made of 100% cotton and measures approximately 26 inches wide by 26 inches high and can be folded into thirds to feature the design when you hang it from your dishwasher or stove. Flower sack towels are super absorbent, lint-free, and can be used for many fun and creative gift ideas, household decor, and they're great for drying dishes too. They also make great housewarming gifts. When a friend of mine recently moved to a new home, I brought over a gift basket full of home essentials, like dish soap and toilet paper, new pots and pans, some treats for her kids, and Catholic tea towels. 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What comes to mind when I talk about St. Thérèse of Lisieux? The little way? Her saintly parents? Flowers? Well, this rosary is specially fragranced with the scent of roses. It is made of 4mm rose-red colored beads that, I can tell you, really do smell like roses. I think this subtle fragrance could be pleasant as you meditate on the mysteries of the rosary.

The metal details are silver in color. It arrives at your door in this little case. I'm gonna put the lid on it so you can see it. That has an image of Saint Therese of Lisieux on the front. It is imported from Italy, and this sweet little holy reminder of a sweet little holy soul. The Saint Therese Rose Fragranced Rosary is item number TDT for $8.97. If you're looking for an easy introduction to the life of the little flower, then you should check out this book, Saint Therese and the Roses. Within these pages, Helen Walker Homan will immerse you in the story of Saint Therese of Lisieux with her four sisters and how the little flower found her pathway to holiness within her own home. Growing up in Lisieux, France was occasionally painful, but usually delightful for Therese and her four sisters. For practical Marie, studious Pauline, hot-tempered Leonie, mischievous Celine, and lovable Therese, growing up meant growing closer to God. The little flower found her pathway to holiness right in her own backyard. With their disagreements, secrets, visits to the convent, school adventures, and romances, these five girls are an enjoyable handful for their kindly, widowed father. But Therese, because she loves her family, discovers that one of her sisters might unwittingly prevent her dearest wish from coming true. Truly, this book provides wonderful insight into the life of a saint. Many tend to portray all saints as immaculate in all ways, but this book provides a glimpse into what holiness looked like for one of the greatest saints of our church, her saintly parents and her holy sisters, some of whom are on their own paths to sainthood. This little paperback book is 139 pages and is recommended for ages 9 and up. Saint Therese and the Roses is item number STRP for $12.95. Do you know about the famous promise of the Statue of the Infant of Prague? The more you honor me, the more I will bless you. There have been many miracles associated with this image, and we do know that our Lord keeps his promises. As you can see here, the Christ child is dressed in regal robes, wearing a crown. His right hand is raised in blessing. In his left hand, you can see he's holding a globe with a cross. Do you know why? I was thinking about this in church the other day, as I reflected on a statue of the Christ child. The infant holds a globe, usually topped with a cross, known as a globus crociger, which is Latin for cross-bearing orb, to symbolize his role as the savior and absolute ruler of the universe. I do hope you enjoy the tidbits you learn during these shows. I truly enjoy learning more about items in our Catholic faith so that I can share that information with you. This piece was hand-painted and measures 8 inches high. It was imported from Peru. The Infant of Prague statue is item number V0547 for $36.97. Did you know that the Infant of Prague ruby chaplet is also known as the Little Crown Chaplet? This little ruby chaplet consists of 15 red glass beads, 3 in honor of the Holy Family, and 12 in honor of the Holy Childhood of Jesus. At the end is a medal of the Infant of Prague. It arrives at your door with a card and instructions. The Infant of Prague ruby chaplet is item number CH55X for $11.98. 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Our call center hours are Monday through Friday, 8 a.m. to 8 p.m. Eastern, and Saturday from 12 noon to 4 p.m. Eastern. Next week's show will have even more holy reminders of God's love. In honor of St. Therese's feast day, I'd like to leave you with this prayer. May today there be peace within. May you trust that you are exactly where you are meant to be. May you not forget the infinite possibilities that are born of faith in yourself and others. May you use the gifts that you have received and pass on the love that has been given to you. May you be content with yourself, just the way you are. Let this knowledge settle into your bones and allow your soul the freedom to sing, dance, praise, and love. It is there for each and every one of us. Thank you so much for joining me today.

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2: 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The same thing is happening with Father Bob.
3: God wants a fullness of life for his people. He doesn't want you and I to feel that we have to apologize to the world for who we are.
4: 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He was preaching new evangelization before the word even became popular.
3: How many of us are ready here in this place to let God do what he wants to do? Give God permission.
5: The Holy Father's prayer intention for the month of October is for mental health ministry. Let us pray that the mental health ministry be established throughout the church, helping to overcome the stigma and discrimination of persons with mental illnesses.

0: Welcome. Well, you're at home with Jim and Joy, and you are an important part of our EWTN family. We're so very delighted that you've welcomed us into your home. You know, we would love to hear from you, so send us an email with a question or a comment to jimandjoy@ewtn.com. Now, today, we are welcoming to our show, a very exciting show, Jessica Ray and the hosts of the EWTN new series, Fork in the Road, and their children, Nathaniel, Estella, and Sebastian. Before Jessica was a wife, mother, and homeschooling mom, Jessica Ray was the White Power Ranger. Yes, I said that. You remember the Power Rangers? White Power Rangers with Walt Disney's Power Rangers with the Wild Force. She later became an entrepreneur, launching Ray's Swimwear to offer stylish, modest swim options for women and girls. Today, she channels that same beautiful spirit of faith and family into Fork in the Road, a travel cooking docu-series that she produces, taking her family across Europe in search of good food and good stories. 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And we certainly enjoyed watching, and we told our grandchildren about it, and we're excited to bring them to you, and so you could learn about this beautiful family and this beautiful series.
1: I love the show.
0: Yes.
1: The children are absolutely beautiful, bright, well-educated, funny, and people of faith. And so it's a shot in the arm for families, and it gives you hope.
0: Yes.
1: And it's entertaining, it's adventure, it's
0: mission. Authentic.
1: It's great. Mm-hmm. Wonderful, wonderful food. So plenty more to come. We'll be right back. Don't go away.

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12: 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Mm. Well, here we all are snuggled together on the curvy couch. Yes. This is fun. But we wanted to get all of you here because you're just a great, great team. So, Jessica, first, we want you to tell our family a little bit about yourself and the creation of this show.
13: Well, we've been homeschooling the kids since Nathaniel started school. Part of homeschooling for us is traveling. We're actually dual Italian citizens, and so we go to Italy quite often and Europe. So a couple years ago, I thought, you know what, let's bring a camera crew with us and see what happens. I was kind of tired of not having anything we could watch together as a family where, you know, you're not watching and then halfway through, I have to turn that off. Mm-hmm. I was also tired of people saying, or just seeing people either put off marriage or put off kids because they want to travel. Mm-hmm. I love showing them that you can be married and have kids and travel with them and still have a fantastic time.
12: Because you started, they were little, right?
13: Very little.
12: And so you have that beautiful picture in the book, and although you're all such wonderful sizes now, you were just little people then. And it was so cute.
13: They're my babies.
12: They're your babies. They'll always be your babies. Even when they're grown and married and have their own children.
14: Yes.
12: Always mama's babies.
15: So what came first, the book or the shows? Your book is excellent. I recommend it to every homeschooler there. We'll talk more about that, but how did this work?
13: So the lifestyle came first and then the show. And then the book, I actually wrote the book. I had surgery months ago, and I was told that I can't get out of bed or do anything, and I'm not the person to sit and do nothing, so I wrote a book.
12: Yeah. Well, there you go.
15: People
12: a greater good
15: that,
12: came of that.
15: They didn't know that you were a Power Ranger.
13: Yes. But, you know, a lot of people have asked for the recipes that we make in each episode,
15: beautiful.
13: So we included a lot of the recipes. We have fun facts from each location. So, you know, if homeschoolers or just anybody wants to learn more about the places that we visited, mm-hmm. then they can pick up a copy of the book. And we have travel tips for our favorite places and things to do, tours you must do when you go to these locations.
12: Right. Mm-hmm. 'Cause part of it is ignorance on people's part, and they'll book a trip when it's the worst time to travel.
13: Oh, yes.
12: And then they'll shut that whole thing down because that just became a disaster.
13: Yes. Yeah.
12: Right?
13: Or and they try to see everything at once.
12: Yeah.
13: And they overbook them.

0: themselves and then they're tired and they're like, I need a vacation from my vacation. They do it wrong. So we have tons of tips in there for traveling.
1: Perfect. Yeah.
2: Well, it's beautifully done, the book. The pictures are excellent. The recipes are beautiful. And then the show itself, it was amazing because you did the one in Portugal. It's at Porto.
0: That
2: was
0: yes.
2: And you start off with this incredible large-scale building that has a church inside of it. But I was wondering, like, how did you get the shots? So obviously you have a drone. Mm-hmm. Who was traveling with you guys to make this happen?
0: We had a very slim crew. But we had our DP. We had an assistant camera guy and a PA assistant. Mm-hmm. And then the momager, me, kind of, we all, you know, shared the tasks of doing everything, and we all ate everything. We all shared the food.
1: This is important. Eating is so important. Well, Nathaniel, tell our family your part in the show. What do you do?
3: Well, sorry. Okay. We all do similar,
1: right.
3: We all have similar roles,
1: right.
3: So we love to learn about these different cultures, right? So we'll meet up with someone who we either cook with or they'll show us around their city or their town and teach us about the different things there and the different history. So we learn so much just by listening to these people, talking to these people, and food, of course, is a big part of mm-hmm. what we do. So
1: right.
3: we'll make food, we'll try food, and pretty much everything we eat is delicious.
2: Yeah. Right. We went to Portugal, Porto, Portugal.
3: Mm-hmm. Yes.
2: Paciano, Italy,
3: mm-hmm.
2: is that right?
3: Yes.
2: Okay. Rome, Italy, heard of that place. Croatia, Split, Croatia?
3: Yes.
2: Never heard of Split,
3: okay.
2: So that's interesting. Bologna. Not Bologna, Bologna.
3: Yes, Bologna.
2: Italy, Florence, Italy, Vienna, Austria, Venusnichel.
3: Yes.
2: Venusnichel.
3: Yeah.
2: Oh, that sounded good. I know the words, but I don't even know what it is. And travel tips. So you even have travel tips if somebody
0: yes.
2: wants to do a trip like this. Probably
0: oh, yeah.
2: many won't be able to do it, but you say, if you want to do this, here's how you prepare, here's what you need,
0: yes.
2: here's how you need to plan. And so you've got all that there. What was the particular place for each one of you that you liked? What city, what part of the country, or what encounter?
3: Ooh. I really enjoyed my time in Porto, our time in Porto, and also our time in Split. So Croatia is probably my favorite country to travel to. It's a beautiful country. You have stunning beaches, but then you also have like mountains and rivers and forests type thing. But the food was really good there. So we were staying on an island with some of our friends who we've stayed with them before. They have a beautiful villa and we went fishing with them. And then in Porto, it's a city, but it's a beautiful city. The architecture there is amazing. So they really take time there to make their city beautiful.
2: Yeah.
3: Like it's a very clean city.
1: Mm-hmm.
3: And the cuisine there is also amazing. So we made some famous pastries from that area, the pastel di nata.
1: Yeah, we watched that one. That
3: yes.
1: looked unbelievable.
2: Sebastian or Estella, mm-hmm. any particular place you really liked or people you encountered or food?
4: They both really liked the city of Porto, mm-hmm. and I liked that, but I think Croatia was my favorite place that we went mm-hmm. overall.
3: Yes.
4: Because that's also my favorite country.
1: Yeah, isn't that wonderful? I'm so glad. Well, and did you like the food there?
4: Yes, very much.
1: Good. I'm so glad. What did you like cooking there?
4: In Croatia?
1: Yeah.
4: So we made calamari on the show
2: like
4: when we were in Croatia.
2: Yeah.
4: And they really make good seafood there. Like one time we went to a restaurant and the fish were so fresh that if you stuck your finger in their mouth, they would bite you.
2: Come on.
4: Yeah. Like they showed us on a plate.
1: Oh, my God.
4: Seafood in Croatia is the best.
3: Mm. Yeah.
2: How about you, Estelle?
5: Really, everywhere we traveled is always amazing, and all of the food is delicious, even though it's different. I would say my favorite place that we went is also either Croatia or Portugal.
1: Mm-hmm.
5: I mean, they're both beautiful.
3: Sibling mentality.
1: That is so
0: great. Your Italian ancestors are rolling over.
3: Yeah.
2: I was kind of thinking that.
3: Italy is amazing. Italy is amazing. But
1: yes.
2: Yeah.
1: I'm so glad to hear that. Father John Paul is getting ready to go.

0: on a pilgrimage, and he's going to Croatia, which will be wonderful.
1: Yeah.
0: So tell me, what is the worst part about traveling? Like, what is the worst part of it?
2: Ooh.
1: Because you must have been in big limousines and
3: stuff
1: like that.
3: Yeah, I wish.
1: What were you traveling in? How many people were in it? A car, like what?
3: So, I mean, we had two cars between us and then our entire crew. And we all have all of our equipment and all of our stuff. So we're limited basically to like a suitcase each. Mm-hmm. And even so, we have to really play Tetris to like
0: right.
3: fit everything in all the cars.
0: Mm-hmm.
3: And the cars in Europe are so small.
0: Totally
3: like,
0: tiny, yes.
3: You don't get big cars and the roads are even smaller.
0: No Suburbans pulling up to load everybody
3: in. Yeah.
0: Mm-hmm.
1: How did you guys plan to do this trip? You know, you pick certain places. Why'd you pick those places? You had to study in order to, before you went.
4: So these are all places that we've been before.
1: Okay.
4: All of the places you see on the show, like I said, we've been traveling for about 10 years with
1: oh, wow.
4: the kids.
1: Okay.
4: And so we have friends in
1: nice.
4: All of these places that were willing to show us their recipes, you know, their secret family recipes, or show us around the town. And so it was wonderful to be able to feature these friends of ours and their properties, their villas, mm-hmm. their cooking schools. And yeah, so these are places that we have all been before time and time again, and
0: yeah.
4: that we know and we love.
0: Mm-hmm. Yes.
4: But, hopefully we are doing a season two. We're editing right now, and hopefully we do a season three and we're able to show new and mm-hmm. different places. Yes.
1: Well, it's a delight to watch you all on the show.
0: Yes.
1: I don't know what you think about yourselves and looking at yourselves. I immediately said, these young people are delightful. You know, they're just beautiful. You're having a great time.
3: Well, thank you.
1: You're asking
0: yes.
1: questions. And what do you hope this does for other young people your age?
3: Ooh. I hope it really shows other kids that there's like more places in the world and more things out there than just their environment around them. I hope some people get off their screens and like start realizing the importance of travel and learning about different cultures in the world, right? Because that's important,
0: mm-hmm.
3: and just learning about different countries and stuff.
1: And
3: encountering
1: people
3: yes,
1: from
3: right.
1: another
3: too.
1: Place
0: right.
1: and looking into their faces and hearing their history. And there's so much history
4: yes.
1: in Europe.
3: Yes.
1: But, I'm thinking about faith as well. So
4: mm-hmm.
1: these places have an amazing history of Catholicism in all the places that you've gone. And they're so much older than America.
3: Right.
1: So they've hit high points and they've hit low points.
4: Mm-hmm.
1: So some of the places so I'm just wondering what you thought about faith, about the church. And so maybe you learned a lot about the past, some glorious times there. What is it looking like now? Maybe it's not as exciting.
3: Right.
1: I sensed that when I went to Rome
4: mm-hmm.
1: years back. And just to all the beautiful places there, going to the Vatican and other places, and the churches and relics and so much there. And yet the buses are driving by, and there's
3: mm-hmm.
1: not good things on the buses. Mm-hmm. Like, it's almost like...
0: There were no children.
1: Yeah, mm-hmm. not many children. So it's not to put down the church, but did you sense... any contrast there between what you were hearing and what you were seeing in the churches and what's happening in contemporary society? Or maybe you were encouraged that there's a renewal there. I'm just wondering, did you think about that at all?
3: So when we're in Europe and traveling around these places, we see obviously a lot of beautiful churches
1: mm-hmm.
3: like this, relics, different saints, different works of art. And I mean, you realize how centered around God and beauty everything was
0: mm-hmm.
3: back when they were building these things and doing these pieces of art. And now you look around and everyone has sacrificed that quality and
1: wow.
3: that beauty for how fast can we build it,
0: mm-hmm.
3: how cheap can we build it, and
0: right.
3: how much money can we make with
0: right.
3: it, right?
0: Mm-hmm.
3: And I mean, it is kind of sad to see that contrast, but it is also, it's nice to think how God-centered everything was
1: yeah.
3: back when they were building these things. And it's amazing that we're able to still visit these places because
1: mm-hmm.
3: a lot of them are still preserved.
1: Yeah. Mm-hmm.
3: So we're able to see these beautiful churches and these beautiful things.
1: We were just hearing

0: about the Holy Father going to France.
1: Yes.
0: Recently. And, you know, 800,000 people showed up at one of the events there. And really, you know, France is not, my view, is not doing very well in terms of faith.
1: Right.
0: And the growth of the church.
2: Morality of the country.
0: And, and, you know, just different views and politics and so on. But yet, there could be renewal.
1: Mm-hmm. Yes.
0: And that's called the new evangelization. Nations that were once so centered in Christ and in Christianity who've wandered away. But the Pope visits there and 800,000 people show up and stuff has happened. And you're part of the renewal.
2: Mm-hmm.
0: I mean, you're going to places, you're taking us with you. You're taking other children with you, you know, in the show. Some of them might go to Europe and see these places, others might not. But they're vicariously living through you all and learning. And so it's just very beautiful what you're doing. We're going to take a break at this point. We're going to hold you over for the final segment.
1: All right.
0: The best stuff of what's going on with Fork in the Road.
1: Okay.
0: So you can watch Fork in the Road now at EWTN.com and EWTN Plus. It's fantastic. You're going to love it whether you're an adult or you're a younger person. It's just delightful, and it gives you great hope and great meals that you can make and so on. And it gives you additions to your own homeschooling that you can do. I mean, I don't know how this all works, but you can watch these episodes, incorporate them into your homeschool, and learn by traveling with a Fork in the Road cast here. We'll be right back. Plenty more to come. Don't go away.

0: Blessed Fulton J. Sheen paved the way for the new evangelization in the United States, proclaiming the gospel through the pulpit, the printed page, the radio microphone, and the television camera. 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
1: Some 800 years ago, the great Saint Francis became the center of an extraordinary mystery. The wounds suffered by Christ at the crucifixion appeared on his body.
2: These wounds are something that will appear in individuals. They're medically and scientifically inexplicable.
3: They don't want the stigmata.
4: They didn't feel worthy to bear the markings of Christ. In other cases, Padre Pio and others, they want these to go away.
5: Skepticism is not anything to be ashamed of. It's sort of natural to not understand these stigmata because it's such a supernatural event.
3: The last thing that the church wants to do is get misled by a fake, an imposter. So typically, the church, if anything, errs on the side of caution.
1: My name is Michael O'Neill. I'm the Miracle Hunter. Join me as we explore the mystical phenomena of stigmata.
6: I have waited for the Lord, and he stooped toward me and heard my cry. He drew me out of the pit of destruction, out of the mud of the swamp. He set my feet upon a crag. He made firm my steps. And he put a new song into my mouth, a hymn to our God. Many shall look on in awe and trust in the Lord. Psalm 40. Verses 2 through 4.
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9: Yes.
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0: Com. The same countries, but different cities and different dishes. We've got gelato, pizza, and some other things.
1: Your lasagna looks great in here.
0: The lasagna is people on our crew did not like lasagna, and then they ate that lasagna, and they were converted.
1: There are people
2: what's not to like about lasagna? What's the matter for you?
3: And we only had, on the show, we only made like one small dish. It was not enough.
2: It didn't multiply. You couldn't feed 5,000.
3: No, it did, sadly. No.
2: Okay, what was one thing you didn't like? We talk about all the food we did like. Well, in some countries, if you ate something, what happened to Stella?
4: So I would say in episode 7, we had beef tartare. Mm. I'm not a tartare person. It was, the texture really is just grosses me out. It's like slimy and mushy. Yeah. Also, just the thought that you're eating something like raw that should be cooked, just kind of disgusting.
2: Yeah. Gotcha. But I'm with you.
3: This was at the most famous butcher in the world, Dario Cecchini. This was at his restaurant, so he really knows how to do beef. Mm-hmm. She did not like it. That beef tartare was like the second best thing I ate at that restaurant.
2: Wow.
3: It was delicious. I
2: love
3: it.
2: Different palates, right?
3: Yeah, different palates.
2: It's okay. It's cool.
1: Anything you didn't like?
5: I also didn't like the beef tartare very much. I didn't mind the flavor, the texture too much, but the fact that it was raw beef just kind of grossed me out.
2: Yeah, I get it.
3: Something that I did not like was in Porto, actually. Our camera crew suggested that we go eat at McDonald's, because in Porto they have this thing there called Imperial McDonald's. And it's like fancier, right?
2: Yeah.
3: So they're like, oh, you have to go to McDonald's. I've eaten McDonald's once in my life before, and I was a little kid.
2: In
3: so
2: the States?
3: I don't really remember, yes.
2: Okay.
3: But we went and ate it, and it was not good, okay? McDonald's is not my thing, I guess, but.
2: Well, we went to McDonald's in Rome.
3: Okay.
2: And now,
1: it was weird.
2: It was really weird because, I mean, it was decorated like it was Roman McDonald's, right? So you go in and the architect, you're like, oh, this doesn't look like McDonald's. Yeah. But it was McDonald's.
1: We're about ready to close out. Jessica, what will they find when they go to your website, littlefiatstudios.com?
0: So they can link to all the episodes. They have the book. Estella's actually an iconographer. They can commission an icon or buy some of her prints. We also have a mail club, tangible physical mail, that we have once a month. We take you, if you cannot travel, to a new place every month, and it comes with a recipe, a passport, a comic, art from Estella, which is a postcard. Mm-hmm. And, you know, it's just a fun thing that you can get your people off of the screens and have something in the mail.
1: Well, it's been great to have you all today.
3: Thank you for having me back tomorrow.
1: It's our privilege to have you on littlefiatstudios.com. I strongly encourage you to go there and just see an episode or a trailer or whatever's there, because once you see it, you're going to be hooked. I mean, you are. Everything's just so beautiful. The photography is wonderful. The kids are grand. The people they're speaking to, it's so colorful. Everything's just great, and you'll learn a lot. You're an important part of this EWTN family. You're never alone. You're always at home with Jim and Joy. Bye now.

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Years ago, this October 3rd, a holy soul closed his eyes in this world and opened them in glory. St. Francis of Assisi, instrument of peace, called by God to restore his church. On the 800th anniversary of his passing to eternal life, join EWTN and Franciscans around the world at St. Savior Church in Jerusalem for a blessed remembrance of their Holy Father. St. Francis, our brother, you who 800 years ago went to meet Sister Death as a man at peace, intercede for us before the Lord. Solemn Vespers and Transitus of St. Francis of Assisi, Saturday at 6:30 p.m. Eastern on EWTN.

Welcome to Speaking of Saints. I'm Susan Conroy, and today we will be talking about suffering. How does suffering fit in with God's plan for our lives? How did the saints handle it? And more importantly, how did our Lord Jesus handle it? I want us to see the beauty of suffering out of love for God and love for one another. And I want us to see the bright side, because there is a very beautiful and bright side of suffering. All of us suffer in one way or another. Whether we are rich or poor, healthy or ill, we will all come to times of loneliness or trials or difficulties. It's just part of life on earth. And all of the saints suffered in one way or another. I think of Mother Teresa and all that she went through during her long lifetime. She was the youngest of three children, and at a very young age, her father died unexpectedly, and the entire family experienced tremendous poverty. And even at the tender age of 18, Mother Teresa left home and went off to Calcutta, India to become a missionary. And she was never allowed to see her mother and sister again before they died alone. And even when Mother Teresa began the Missionaries of Charity, her own religious order, when she was in her late 30s, she experienced times of intense loneliness and total exhaustion and tremendous suffering and what we would call the dark night of the soul, which in Mother Teresa's case lasted for over 50 years of her life, until some of her final days of her life. And that long duration of the dark night of the soul and that interior suffering is unheard of, even among the greatest saints. And yet Mother Teresa would say each day, as she put her sandals on, "Of my free will, dear Jesus, I will follow you wherever you shall go in search of souls, at any cost to myself and out of pure love for you." Even during her most intense suffering, Mother Teresa followed Jesus Christ out of pure love. She followed him all the way to the end. And the last words on Mother Teresa's lips, according to the sister, the missionary of charity who actually held Mother Teresa during her final breaths, Mother Teresa's last words on her lips were, "Jesus, Jesus, Jesus." Saint Therese, the little flower, Saint Therese of Lisieux, was also the youngest in her family, and she too lost her tender mother when the little flower was only 4.5 years old. Her mother died of cancer. And her two older sisters became like surrogate mothers to the little flower. And yet they too, unexpectedly, all of a sudden, ended up leaving home and joining the Carmelite monastery, becoming nuns. And Saint Therese had what one might call a nervous breakdown at the young age of 10 years old. It was unbelievable. Therese herself then entered the religious life when she was only about 15 years old, became a Carmelite herself at the same convent. And yet afterwards, she endured what was perhaps the most brutal suffering of her life, one of the most intense martyrdoms of her life,

as she learned that her beloved father was slowly losing his mind. And her dear father ended up in a mental institution for 4 years. And Thérèse was locked away in a Carmelite monastery and couldn't go to her beloved king. She always referred to her dad as her king. And she had to be apart from him while he was suffering and in need and couldn't go to his help. One thing after another, even in her early 20s, the little flower, at a time in her life where most of us are at the prime of our lives and enjoying so much hopefulness about our future, Saint Thérèse was dying a slow death of tuberculosis in pretty much an agony at the end, at a time 100 years ago when there wasn't morphine like we have it today. There weren't pain relievers. And even though she's a saint, she could hardly bear it. She could hardly bear even the physical suffering during her final months of her life. And also, astoundingly, the little flower on top of everything, she herself was enduring what we call the dark night of the soul, feeling separated from God, wondering, where is God? Is there a heaven? You know, the dark night of the soul during the final 18 months of her life, one heavy cross after another. And yet I can tell you that the little flower, Saint Thérèse, didn't want to be a saint in halves. She didn't want to be a half-baked saint. The little flower wanted to go all the way. She wanted to be a full-fledged saint. And she herself said she knew what that entailed. She opened her arms to all that it entailed. She said, to be a saint, one must suffer much and choose always what is most perfect and forget oneself. And again, she knew what it would cost her to become a saint, and she opened her arms to that. She opened her arms even to the suffering in her life. And there's one story after another, actually. You know, we hear of our great Saint Augustine, who suffered from great temptations of the flesh. Remember how he used to pray, dear Lord, please give me the grace of chastity, but not yet, you know? And Saint Bernadette, who I love so dearly for her humility. Once Saint Bernadette entered the religious life, entered the convent, she described herself as a broom left in a closet. She felt so useless, you know, for those years of her life. And I remember the great Saint Teresa of Avila used to say so beautifully, we always find that those who walked closest to Christ were those who had the greatest trials. And Saint Padre Pio, another one, intense sufferings that he endured with humility and with love, you know, with a willingness to suffer for Jesus. And he too said that Jesus gives the biggest share of his cross to his closest friends, his best friends. And in modern times, let's look at our beloved Pope John Paul II. From the earliest years of his life until the final days of his life, what he endured. By the age of, 21 years old, our Holy Father, Pope John Paul II, had lost every member of his immediate family. And when a dear friend of his asked him at that time in his life, how are you feeling? Instead of saying, oh, this is terrible, this is awful, you know, this is unfair, Pope John Paul II said, this is God's will. These are the champions of our faith. These are the great ones. These are the holy ones that we're to imitate in pursuing heaven and pursuing holiness. And I want to share with you this beautiful photograph of Pope John Paul II with Mother Teresa. At the end of both of their lives, Mother Teresa and John Paul the Great endured tremendous weakness and frailty and suffering. And this photograph was actually taken during their last earthly visit together. These dear friends who loved each other, this was the last time they saw each other. This was taken on Mother Teresa's final mission in life. It was taken just weeks before Mother Teresa herself went home to heaven. She was in Rome with our Holy Father. She made her last mission to the United States. Then when she went back to India, you know, within weeks she breathed her last. But both of them taught us so much about how to meet each new day bravely, how to endure our sufferings with grace and dignity and holiness, and how to endure our sufferings with great confidence in God's tender love and mercy. It is so obvious all the saints suffered greatly, and our beloved Lord and Master himself suffered greatly. You know, it's very clear to us that living just an easy, comfortable life isn't what makes us saints. Living just an easy life isn't what makes us holy. You know, Pope John Paul himself said, Pope John Paul II himself said, that difficulties and sorrows, if accepted out of love, are transformed into a privileged way of holiness. And Saint Ignatius of Loyola said so beautifully, he said, if God allows you to suffer much, it is because he has great designs for you, and he certainly intends for you to become a saint. I think that's beautiful. To me, that's so encouraging and so comforting. But I think above all, we should lift our eyes above the saints and look at our Lord Jesus himself. You know, the King of all saints. Look from the moment of his birth
to the moment of his final breath, how much he suffered, he showed us the way to heaven, the way of humility, the way of love, the way of perfect obedience to our Heavenly Father's will, and the way of the cross. When we look at the passion of Jesus Christ, when we look at his final days and final hours, in the supreme sacrifice of himself, he gave everything he had

0: of Saint Bernadette of Lourdes. She said, "Why must we suffer?" She said, "Because here below, pure love cannot exist without suffering." She said, "Oh Jesus, Jesus, I no longer feel my cross when I look at yours." Most of us in our sufferings haven't gotten to the point of shedding blood yet. And most of us have to endure kind of a slow martyrdom of daily pinpricks, as St. Therese would say, kind of the aches and pains of everyday life, the inconveniences, the disappointments, the loneliness, you know, but these sufferings have value too. Every ounce of our sufferings serves to purify us and strengthen our souls and refine our souls like fire tempered in steel. You know, the hotter the fire, the finer the gold, as they say. And also, obviously, our suffering gives us a greater compassion for others who are suffering. We can understand better. If we ourselves have experienced loneliness, we understand others' loneliness. When I first learned about Mother Teresa's Dark Night of the Soul and the loneliness she experienced and the interior suffering, it made me love her even more. It made Mother Teresa even more dear to me because I felt she can understand me. She can understand all of us when we have our times of suffering, when we have our dry times where it's difficult to pray and difficult to believe. We just think of the great saints. And in the words of St. Therese of Lisieux, the little flower, suffering detaches us from things of this earth and makes us long for God and long for the things of heaven. And I think another beautiful thing that suffering does is suffering humbles us. What a beautiful fruit of suffering, the gorgeous virtue of humility. You know, there's so much good that can come from our suffering. If only we could see that. So many desirable fruits of suffering. And I have to share with you this absolutely beautiful quote by Saint Claude de Colombier. He said, "When I see a Christian grief-stricken at the trials God sends him, I say to myself, here is a man who is grieved at his own happiness." He said he's asking God to be delivered from something he ought to be thanking God for. If we could only discover the designs of divine providence, he said, it's certain we would ardently long for the sufferings and the evils which we are now so unwilling to suffer. St. Claude said we would rush forward to accept these sufferings with utmost gratitude if we had just a little bit of faith. And if we realized how much God loves us and has our best interests at heart. He said, if it were not for these trials, you would not have become holy. I want to bring you back into Mother Teresa's famous Home for the Dying in Calcutta, India. This is where I volunteered every afternoon while I was with her in Calcutta. And I became friends with one of the patients. Her name was Miriam, and she was 40 years old and dying of tuberculosis. For many days, day after day, I kept thinking Miriam was going to die in my arms. She was struggling to breathe, and I kept thinking this was it. You know, she kept hugging me around the neck and pulling me close to her and trying to labor for each breath. And our Lord Jesus said to St. Faustina, he said, pray as much as you can for the dying. Jesus had so much mercy for the dying, and he knew they needed our prayers. And Faustina herself, St. Faustina herself, had a very close union with the dying. And she said, she wrote in her diary, she said, I try to be at the bedside at every dying person. I think that's so beautiful. She reminds us that our Lord Jesus supports us through everything, absolutely everything. He's always there with us. He's always by our side as he promised. And he himself said to St. Faustina these beautiful words. Jesus said, during your ordeals, do not lose your peace. Live in my presence, he said. Ask my mother and the saints for help. Have the certitude that I am looking at you and I am supporting you. Do not fear either struggles of the soul or temptations because I am supporting you. If only you are willing to fight, know that victory is always on your side. Our Lord Jesus wants so much for us to trust in him and to have confidence in the power of his love. We'll be right back with more of Speaking of Saints. Please stay with us.
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Welcome back to Speaking of Saints. Today we're speaking about suffering. And this is that same patient, Miriam, my friend Miriam, who is suffering with tuberculosis in Mother Teresa's famous Home for the Dying. Mother Teresa used to say, the greatest disease in the world today is not tuberculosis. The greatest disease in the world today is not cancer, it's not leprosy, it's not AIDS. She said the greatest disease in the world today is being a nobody to anybody, being alone and forgotten, unloved and uncared for. Loneliness was the greatest disease, according to Mother Teresa, and she knew that. Mother Teresa herself had experienced loneliness. And she used to also say, this greatest disease in the world can be found everywhere in the world you go. You know, every country, if we have eyes that see, we will recognize even those around us, sometimes in our own homes and in our own families. And Mother Teresa used to challenge us, find them, love them, put your love for them into living action, become a channel of God's peace right in the world where you are, here and now. And I want to also, in the Home for the Dying, share with you that this was called Nirmal Hriday. In Hindi, it was called Nirmal Hriday, which means Immaculate Heart. We called it the place of the pure heart. And that's exactly what it was, the place of the pure heart. The people that we were loving and serving had suffered so much on the streets of Calcutta, and were suffering so much even at the end of their lives with their various diseases and disfigurements. And they were purified by that. They were humbled by that. They were so holy by that. I felt, when I was in the Home for the Dying, I felt like I was taking care of saints. I felt so honored to be able to touch and serve those whom we were caring for. And I want to, they were such an inspiration to me with their humility and with their holiness. I want to touch upon death because that was part of my experience in Mother Teresa's Home for the Dying. And as I shared in the first episode of this series, before going to India the first time to work with Mother Teresa, I had never seen anybody die before. And yet Mother Teresa allowed me to hold people and take care of people even as they breathed their last. And I remember the hardest part for me personally in the Home for the Dying was that for some mysterious reason, a lot of the patients died alone in their beds at night, in the middle of the night when nobody was around. At a certain hour of the evening, we all had to go and get a little bit to eat and go to holy hour and get a little bit of sleep before an intense day of work the next day. And it broke my heart when I found out the next day that the gentleman that I had been feeding every day had passed away during the night alone. And it was an unspoken prayer of mine, dear God, let someone be with them when they're dying. Anyone. Let someone be by their side holding their hand and saying, don't be afraid, I'm right here with you. Even if that man or woman didn't understand English, they would all understand love. They would all understand that they weren't alone in their suffering. And it wasn't until near the end of my first summer in India that for the first time in my entire life, I saw somebody die in a volunteer's arms. And it just happened to be in my arms while I was holding him. And this dear man, this dear patient, was suffering so much as I held him in his final agony. Every breath he took, he was in agony. I don't know what his disease was. Every time he breathed, he was in intense pain, and there was little I could do for him except hold him in his agony. And I'll never forget, while I was holding him, all of a sudden it was like he fell asleep in my arms. And I felt exactly like a blanket of peace was laid over both of us. I realized God had just answered my prayers. He wasn't alone, he wasn't frightened, he was being held and cared for. He died within sight of a human face. And I remember also being told that you are never so close to heaven as you are when you're with someone who's dying.

precious moment, at that sacred moment, the last moment of someone's life, our Lord Jesus, Blessed Mother Mary, the angels and saints come to take that precious soul with them to eternal life. Jesus said so. It's so awesome. In sacred scripture, Jesus said, "Do not let your hearts be troubled. Have faith in God, have faith also in me." And Jesus said, "In my Father's house, there are many dwelling places. In my Father's house, there are many mansions." He said, "I'm going to prepare a place for you." And then what did our Lord say? He said, "I will come back and take you with me." Jesus said, when it's time for us to go, He personally will come back and take us with Him to eternal life. So that where I am, He said, you may also be. If you are in the presence of someone who is breathing their last breath, you don't even realize what is happening spiritually in that room. It is such a privilege, such a sublime honor to be in the presence of someone during that sacred moment, during that beautiful moment, when they're taken with Jesus and the angels and saints to their heavenly dwelling place, to our Father's home. People used to ask Mother Teresa all the time, how do you do it? How do you face the death, the suffering, the disease, the human misery, every single day of your life? Mother Teresa never took a vacation. Mother Teresa never went down to a tropical island and sat on a beach. Every single day, she faced poverty and suffering and disease and death. But they said, how do you do it without becoming depressed yourself? How do you do it, Mother Teresa, without becoming burnt out? And I always loved her answer. Mother Teresa used to say, my secret is quite simple. I pray. I pray. Her secret was prayer. Through prayer, that's how you keep getting through. Through prayer, we unite ourselves with God. You know, through prayer, Mother Teresa said, we love God, we hasten to God, and we own God. We have Him as our own. And that's what gets us through everything. That's what helps us to persevere, even through our darkest days. Stay close to Jesus. He carries us through. I want to show you a picture of my beloved dad, my dear father. And my dear dad is 82 years old, and I am his primary caregiver now. And I remember in recent years, my father fell off the front steps, the brick steps of our house, and he completely broke his arm, totally severed the upper bone in his arm. I have to tell you, I have worked in the home for the dying. I have worked in infirmaries. I have worked with children with cancer. I've been in hospitals. This was one of the most upsetting sights I had ever seen in my life, was my father's bone protruding through the front of the skin, or out the front of the skin. It didn't break the skin, but the bone was sticking out. And he had so much interior bleeding that his whole upper body was blackened. I had never seen such suffering before. My dad was in complete agony as the bone was protruding from the front of him. And my dad was saying, now I know what the crucifixion is like. I have to say to you, my father is a man of very few words. And my father is a very strong man, and with a high tolerance for pain. My father can endure so much. But during this particular agony with the broken bone, even my father was saying, I'm being crucified. The medication wasn't helping. The medication was making him worse because he was hallucinating with the narcotics and he was falling down repeatedly. And it was getting worse and worse, the bone protruding from the front of his arms. I had to keep reminding Dad, Dad, keep offering it up, offering up your suffering for souls, including for your own children and your own grandchildren. And I told him, Dad, you're bringing all of us to heaven. You know, Mom and Dad, you're carrying all your children to heaven by what you're procuring, the graces you're procuring through your suffering and through your love. And I told my dad how Jesus Christ said to Saint Faustina, encouraged her, join your sufferings with my passion, join them together, and you offer them to the Heavenly Father for sinners, he said. I didn't want my dad to waste a single drop of his suffering, so I told him this. I wanted him to unite every drop of his sufferings with the passion of Christ and offer them to the Heavenly Father to save souls. And I told my dad how Jesus said to Saint Faustina, after a particularly difficult night of her suffering, Jesus said, your sufferings of this night have obtained the grace of mercy for an immense number of souls. Just one night, she obtained the grace of mercy for an immense number of souls, Jesus himself said. This was the kind of thing, the only thing that gave my dad any kind of consolation during his worst suffering, his worst agony, was just, again, the medicine wasn't touching it, but whenever he heard that he could help his children, he could save our souls. And I said to my dad, you're probably doing more good with what you're suffering right now if you unite it with Jesus and offer it to our Father. You're probably doing more good right now than your whole lifetime of prayers and good works and deeds. And Dad's whole face lit up from an expression of intense pain to a bit of hope. And he said, do you really think so? And it helped him to persevere.

fear, knowing that we have this precious treasure to offer to the Heavenly Father to help save the souls of my dad's 10 treasures and my dad's 30 grand treasures. This life-size crucifix is in Mother Teresa's house in Calcutta. And as we walked past this crucifix, the sisters, the missionaries of charity, taught me to kiss my hand and touch my hand to the feet of Christ. And so I say again, look at our Lord Jesus. You know, at the time of his greatest sorrow, at the time when he felt most abandoned by the Heavenly Father, the time when he appeared most weak and helpless and hopeless, most powerless and most in agony, when everything seemed lost, he was in fact saving the entire world of our souls. I think we should take note of this, take courage from this, that at times when we feel most helpless and hopeless, if we can just unite our sufferings with Christ, we too can help Jesus in his saving mission to save souls, even those most dear to us. I love our Blessed Mother of Fatima, Our Lady of Fatima, and she taught the three little shepherd children to daily make little sacrifices, you know, offer up your sufferings and say this little prayer when you're suffering anything. She said, "Oh my Jesus, this is for love of you, for the conversion of sinners, in reparation for the sins against the Immaculate Heart of Mary." And then little blessed Jacinta used to say, "And for our Holy Father." Jacinta heard that our Holy Father has the weight of the world on his shoulders and he really needs our prayers. So she always was offering up her sacrifices for him too. Sometimes when we're suffering the most, it's hard to pray. And I remember Saint Therese of Lisieux used to say, there are days where she couldn't even endure a day at a time. The little flower said, "I can only endure one moment at a time." You might have heard, each moment is not unbearable. We can get through one moment at a time. And sometimes when it's hard to pray too, it's exciting to hear what the saints teach us, that we can just keep crying out, "My Jesus, mercy," or simpler yet, just say the holy name, Jesus, Jesus, Jesus. Never think that you have nothing to offer up. If you feel weak and useless, offer up your weakness and uselessness. If you're happy and peaceful and feeling blessed, offer up a sacrifice of praise and thanksgiving. Every one of us has something to offer. When you are suffering, you are a spiritual powerhouse. When you are feeling rejected or lonely or in pain, you are a spiritual powerhouse. It's a matter of what you do with it. You know, it's in the way that you use it. Whether we're remembering to offer it up, don't let anything fall to the ground and be wasted. Use your sufferings, save souls with your sufferings. On a very personal note, I wanted to share with you that my beloved sweet mom battled cancer for 20 years. And she endured it with so much grace and dignity and serenity. And she used to say, "Whenever adversity comes my way, I always keep hope in my heart." And even during her last moments, when Mom was slipping from our arms into the arms of God, she was expressing her tenderness and love, saying, "I love you, sweetheart." And to God, she was saying in her worst agony, she was saying, "Thank you, my Lord and my God, for all your wonderful blessings that we can feel so greatly. I know it's humanly possible, even when we're suffering, to endure it with love, with tenderness, and with gratitude to God for all his wonderful blessings." Please join us next time for Speaking of Saints.

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1: Family, a prayer that we pray together is a powerful prayer. So please pray together with me our EWTN family prayer. Today we pray for vocations to the priesthood. Almighty God, we worship you, our Father, and we pray this day that you would not leave us without priests to teach, to sanctify, and to govern us. We are sheep in need of holy shepherds to help us in this life. Send laborers into the rich harvest. Inspire young men, give them a zeal for souls and generous hearts like that of your Son. We ask this through our Lord Jesus Christ, your Son, who lives and reigns with you in the Holy Spirit, one God forever and ever. Amen.
2: Behold the Lamb of God, who takes away the sins of the world. Take this, all of you, and eat of it. For this is my body, which will be given up for you. Take this, all of you, and drink from it, for this is the chalice of my blood,

0: In the name of the Father, and of the Son, and of the Holy Spirit. Amen. The grace of our Lord Jesus Christ, and the love of God, and the communion of the Holy Spirit be with you all.
1: Amen.
0: Brethren, let us acknowledge our sins, and so prepare ourselves to celebrate the sacred mysteries. I confess to Almighty God,
1: and to you, my brothers and sisters, that I have greatly sinned. In my words, in what I have done, what I have failed to do.
2: Through my fault,
1: through my most grievous fault.
2: Therefore I ask the Blessed Mary, ever-Virgin, all the angels and saints, and you, my brothers and sisters, to pray for me to the Lord our God.
0: May Almighty God have mercy on us, forgive us our sins, and bring us to everlasting life.

0: Let us pray. O God, who in your unfathomable providence are pleased to send your holy angels to guard us, hear our supplication as we cry to you, that we may always be defended by their protection, and rejoice eternally in their company, through our Lord Jesus Christ, your Son, who lives and reigns with you in the unity of the Holy Spirit, God forever and ever.
1: A reading from the book of Exodus. Thus says the Lord, see, I am sending an angel before you to guard you on the way and bring you to the place I have prepared. Be attentive to him and heed his voice. Do not rebel against him, for he will not forgive your sin. My authority resides in him. If you heed his voice and carry out all I tell you, I will be an enemy to your enemies and a foe to your foes. My angel will go before you and bring you to the Amorites, the Hittites, the Perizzites, the Canaanites, the Hivites, and the Jebusites. And I will wipe them out. The word of the Lord.
2: Thanks be to God.
1: The Lord has put angels in charge of you, to guard you in all your ways. You who dwell in the shelter of the Most High, who abide in the shadow of the Almighty, say to the Lord, my refuge and my fortress, my God in whom I trust. For he will rescue you from the snare of the fowler, from the destroying pestilence. With his pinions he will cover you, and under his wings you shall take refuge. His faithfulness is a buckler and a shield. You shall not fear the terror of the night, nor the arrow that flies by day, nor the pestilence that roams in darkness, nor the devastating plague at noon. No evil shall befall you, nor shall affliction come near your tent. For to his angels he has given command about you, that they guard you in all your ways.

Dominus vobiscum. Lectio Sancti Evangelii secundo Matteo. The disciples approached Jesus and said, "Who is the greatest in the kingdom of heaven?" He called a child over, placed it in their midst, and said, "Amen, I say to you, unless you turn and become like children, you will not enter the kingdom of heaven. Whoever humbles himself like this child is the greatest in the kingdom of heaven. And whoever receives one child such as this in my name receives me. See that you do not despise one of these little ones, for I say to you that their angels in heaven always look upon the face of my heavenly Father."

Today we celebrate the memorial of the guardian angels. All of us are assigned an angel to help us in our lives, our spiritual lives, natural lives. And I was struck by, in Fatima in 1916, they had the guardian angel of Portugal appeared to the children. In 1916, the Marian apparitions were 1917. So the angel appeared to these children three times, and the shepherd children while they're out with their flocks, to prepare them for the apparitions of Mary, taught them prayers and things. But the description, I think it was Lucia, gave especially, was very striking, because their experience of seeing and being with the angel was different than seeing and being with Mary, or Lucia, who saw Mary. And Lucia says, "The force of the presence of God was so intense, it absorbed us, and almost completely annihilated us. It seemed to deprive us even of the use of our bodily senses for a long period of time. During those days, we carried out our exterior actions as though guided by that same supernatural being that impelled us to do them. The peace and happiness that we felt was immense, but wholly interior, as our souls completely concentrated on God. The physical exhaustion that overcame us was also great." So it wasn't a painful experience. It produced joy in them, and happiness and peace. But I think their exhaustion after the apparitions communicated the power of these angels, right? That they are before the face of the Father. They come from the heavenly throne room. They are the messengers of God. They are sent for a specific purpose to accomplish God's will. The Marian apparitions was different. They said there's the same interior joy, the same peace and happiness, but instead of this physical exhaustion, a certain expansive agility. Instead of this annihilation and the divine presence, an exalted joy. And they felt a gift to be able to communicate these things. So it struck me, because I think sometimes we lose sight of the team that is fighting for us, whose team we are on. God the Creator, all powerful, and these are angelic beings sent to help us along the way.

We see the first reading, Exodus 23. God's encouraging the people, say, see, I'm sending an angel before you to guard you on the way, to bring you to the place I have prepared. This is an arduous journey. You have the Egyptians, right? They let them go, but then they're pursuing them, right? They're up against the Red Sea, and the angel goes behind them to protect them from Pharaoh's chariots and stuff in his army. And we see they're guided in their wanderings in the desert by the pillar of cloud and fire, and the sign of the angels working to guide and protect them. So Exodus says, be attentive to them. Heed his voice, the angel's voice. Do not rebel against him, for he will not forgive your sin. Follow the inspirations of your angel. And he can suggest things to us. As I'm going to go through, he can't read our minds, but they can prompt thoughts using our memories and things to guide us. And I was thinking about this and preparing for the homily. Yes, there's a cross and difficult things happen, and you know, we make mistakes or whatever, and there's accidents. But also, a lot of times, if we're sensitive to it and we follow things, and things seem to actually work out in life sometimes, right? In certain situations, I said, that wasn't me that coordinated this, right? And if I can get attuned to where, when my guardian angel is prompting me and listen, you know, we can pray the angel of God prayer, you know, certainly for protection, inspiration. You know, I think he's given to us. Even, I mean, from the moment of our conception, as I'm going to mention later, we're assigned an angel to help us in this journey. So Exodus again says, my authority resides in him. They're sent by God. They come from the heavenly throne room. My angel will go before you and bring you to the Amorites, Hittites, Perizzites, Canaanites, Hivites, Jebusites, and I will wipe them out. I will wipe them out. This Exodus journey the church fathers saw as a type of our own spiritual life. We see the angels throughout salvation history. You know, at the beginning, they're there to help accomplish the divine plan. When Adam and Eve are expelled from the garden, they closed the earthly paradise, right? They had the cherubim with the sword. You couldn't go back to that Garden of Eden. They protected Lot. They saved Hagar and her child. They stayed Abraham's hand. He was about to sacrifice Isaac. He led the people of God, you know, in the desert. They announced births and callings and miraculous births in the Old Testament, and certainly Gabriel with Mary in the New Testament, and with the shepherds in the field, right? The angels appear to them. They assisted the prophets, and they are, and also John the Baptist too, his annunciation of his birth, of the coming of Christ himself. So Gabriel had this profound role to announce these births in the New Testament, the New Covenant especially, and it absolutely changes human history. It's our key points in our salvation. They minister to Christ during his temptation in the desert, his agony in the garden. They roll the stone away at the tomb and announce his resurrection. At the ascension, they appear to announce Christ's return. And when he comes again, he's going to be surrounded by his angels. He's at the center. The angels are serving him and bringing about God's plan. So this is all part of God's plan, his structure of how he guides creation back to himself. And we're assigned a particular angelic being, this powerful angelic being in our own Exodus journey. Because we too have to leave the bondage of Egypt. That's sin and death. The bondage of the devil. As Pharaoh is enslaving them, we have Satan has taken hold of us, making us his property in a sense. We have to be liberated. We have to be freed from the bondage of sin. Moses is a type of Christ.

brings them out of sin, reveals, God reveals the law through Moses, points out sin. But Moses can't save us from that. He dies in the desert. Joshua brings them into the promised land. Again, a type of Christ, a more, maybe more clear type of Christ. But human efforts, knowledge of sin alone is not enough. We need God's help. So in that liberation, we have the Passover lamb, right? It's an image of the Eucharist, of Jesus' sacrifice on Calvary. They cross the Red Sea, a type of baptism. So fleeing Egypt from the burden of sin, Augustine said, you know, we're set free and saved. And yes, the Egyptians pursue them for a while there. And Augustine speaks about how our past sins pursue us, our faults, our vices, habits, our tendencies to sin. And those Egyptians were drowned in the Red Sea. And this is an image of destruction of sin that happens at baptism, that happens at every confession. Sin is destroyed there. But for all this to happen, we must leave Egypt. And this is their temptation, right? Physically they leave, but spiritually Egypt is still in them, as the Father said. Take us back, our flesh pots, the garlic, the olive oil, better food in a desert, eating manna day after day. But they have to, because of their lack of fidelity and fear, they give into. They wander in the desert 40 years. So this is a time of purification, trials, temptations, which we all experience in our own spiritual lives. But the rock that follows in the water comes from, it's an image of Christ giving us the Holy Spirit of strength, manna from heaven, the Eucharist, bread of angels to sustain us, to strengthen us. And then when they get to the promised land, they got to clear out the land. They have to, it's an image of putting sin to death in our lives, the battle against sin and temptation. But that promised land is an image of heaven. And this angel was assigned to protect the people, to get them to the promised land, to get us to heaven. So angels help us along the way. And it's speculative theology, they call it. You know, it's not hardcore part of Revelation about all the hierarchy of the angels, the names are in Scripture, but how we understand them, different. Augustine had a model understanding. St. Thomas wrote a great deal about the angels. But these are spiritual beings. They have no body, right? They're not corporal. We say they have an angelic nature, but I think Thomas taught that they each were their own species. They had their own name and office, not that they were given by God to serve His will. They're technically defined as messengers. They have jobs and missions they are to perform. They have an intellect and a will, so they're personal beings. The distinction made among the angels is also by their duties, their office, but by the knowledge that's infused by God. They don't have a body, so they don't have this discursive logic and think. They make a decision with full knowledge. That's why the fall of the angels, the demons, a third of the stars swept from the sky by the tail of the serpent, we're told in Revelation. They make their decision for or against God. There's no changing that because of their angelic knowledge. There is a strict hierarchy, it is believed, based on on intelligence and grace, which was infused at the moment of their creation. So we have guardian angels to guide us in our human interaction with God and with one another. So as I mentioned, from the moment of conception, we're assigned a guardian angel, and he communicates with us by influencing our imagination through images
and memories. And then we can make a judgment about how to act. This is, again, speculative theology. They can't read our minds. But as I say it, I'm not that hard to figure out. Right? A good psychologist can figure me out in many ways. So an angel can study us and know what we're thinking, probably. But technically, they can't read our minds. And the extent of a guardian angel's activity in our life depends heavily on our prayer, our devotion, our willingness to ask for help. Just growing in the spiritual life, spending time in prayer, we grow, I think, closer, more sensitive to our angel's guidance in our life. And certainly, we are to pray, to ask for their help. So we can pray the angel of God prayer for protection. We can just spontaneously make these prayers throughout the day for his help and inspiration. And one theologian I was reading said that angels can be asked to help with specific needs, such as improving studies, emotional regulation, and avoiding temptations. I think it was John the 23rd talked about how a previous pope had told him, I guess they knew each other as bishops and things, but he said, and he practiced this, St. John the 23rd, that he knew if he was going to have a difficult conversation, there'd be disagreement, he would send his guardian angel ahead to the other person's guardian angel to help work out a peaceful discussion that can lead to a good solution. And this is something, again, that I've read, that the demons, much of their work is just disrupting communication and misunderstandings between us. And the guardian angel can help us, assist us to have a good communication with one another. So God determines the limits of demonic influence, and the demons are after us, but the guardian angel, this powerful angelic being, remains present to protect us, that we can appeal to him. So today, we, in our Mass, in this celebration, we remind ourselves of their presence in our life, their power and authority, and our need to appeal to them for help on this journey to heaven, the difficulties therein and struggles that we have personally in growing in the spiritual life.

0: To the only God, our Savior, through Jesus Christ, our Lord, be glory, majesty, dominion, and authority before all time, now and forever, as we humbly pray.
1: For our Holy Father, that he may be blessed with the gifts of fidelity and integrity in increasing witness to Christ, we pray to the Lord. That all nations may come to know the glory and freedom of the children of God and live in lasting peace, we pray to the Lord. For the sick and the poor, the weak and the dying, that the Lord may be their refuge and comfort in the midst of suffering, we pray to the Lord. For the faithful departed, that the Lord will receive them into the light of his eternal kingdom, we pray to the Lord.
0: Lord God, protector of those who hope in you, without whom nothing is strong, nothing holy, support us always with your love, guide us so to use the good things of this world that even now we may hold fast to what endures, through Christ our Lord.
2: Amen.

0: Pray, brethren, that my sacrifice and yours may be acceptable to God, the Almighty Father.
1: May the Lord accept the sacrifice at your hands for the praise and glory of his name, for our good and for all his holy church.
0: Receive, O Lord, the offerings we bring before you as we venerate your holy angels, and graciously grant that under their constant protection, we may be delivered from present dangers and be brought happily to life eternal through Christ our Lord.
2: Amen. Amen.

It is truly right and just, our duty and our salvation, always and everywhere to give you thanks, Lord, Holy Father, Almighty and Eternal God, and to praise you without end, and your archangels and angels, for the honor we pay the angelic creatures in whom you delight, redounds to your own surpassing glory. And by their great dignity and splendor, you show how infinitely great you are, to be exalted above all things through Christ our Lord. Through him, the multitude of angels extols your majesty, and we are united with them in exultant adoration, as with one voice of praise we acclaim.

To you, therefore, most merciful Father, we make humble prayer and petition through Jesus Christ, your Son, our Lord, that you accept and bless these gifts, these offerings, these holy and unblemished sacrifices, which we offer you firstly for your holy Catholic Church. Be pleased to grant her peace, to guard, unite, and govern her throughout the whole world. Together with your servant Leo, our Pope, and Stephen, our Bishop, and all those who, holding to the truth, hand on the Catholic and Apostolic faith, remember, Lord, your servants, and all gathered here whose faith and devotion are known to you. For them we offer you the sacrifice of praise, for they offered for themselves and all who are dear to them, for the redemption of their souls and hope of health and well-being, and paying their homage to you, the eternal God, living and true. In communion with those whose memory we venerate, especially the glorious ever-Virgin Mary, Mother of our God and Lord Jesus Christ, and blessed Joseph, her spouse, your blessed apostles and martyrs, Peter and Paul, Andrew, and all your saints, we ask that through their merits and prayers in all things, we may be defended by your protecting help. Therefore, Lord, graciously accept this oblation of our service, that of your whole family, order our days in your peace, and command that we be delivered from eternal damnation and counted among the flock of those you have chosen. Be pleased, O God, we pray, to bless, acknowledge, and approve this offering in every respect. Make it spiritual and acceptable so that it may become for us the body and blood of your most beloved Son, our Lord Jesus Christ. On the day before he was to suffer, he took bread in his holy and venerable hands, and with eyes raised to heaven, to you, O God, his almighty Father, giving you thanks, he said the blessing, broke the bread, and gave it to his disciples, saying, take this, all of you, and eat of it. For this is my body, which will be given up for you.

In a similar way, when supper was ended, he took this precious chalice in his holy and venerable hands, and once more giving you thanks, he said the blessing and gave the chalice to his disciples, saying, "Take this, all of you, and drink from it, for this is the chalice of my blood, the blood of the new and eternal covenant, which will be poured out for you and for many for the forgiveness of sins. Do this in memory of me."

Therefore, Lord, as we celebrate the memorial of the Blessed Passion, the resurrection from the dead, and the glorious ascension into heaven of Christ, your Son, our Lord, we, your servants and your holy people, offer to your glorious majesty from the gifts that you have given us this pure victim, this holy victim, this spotless victim, the holy bread of eternal life and the chalice of everlasting salvation. Be pleased to look upon these offerings with a serene and kindly countenance and to accept them as once you

pleased to accept the gifts of your servant Abel the just, the sacrifice of Abraham our father in faith, and the offering of your high priest Melchizedek, a holy sacrifice, a spotless victim. In humble prayer, we ask you, Almighty God, command

most holy body and blood of your Son may be filled with every grace and heavenly blessing. Remember also, Lord, your servants who have gone before us with the sign of faith and rest in the sleep of peace. Grant them, O Lord, we pray, and all who sleep in Christ, a place of refreshment, light, and peace. To us also, your servants who, though sinners, hope in your abundant mercies, graciously grant some share in fellowship with your holy apostles and martyrs, with John the Baptist, Stephen, Matthias, Barnabas, and all your saints. Admit us, we beseech you, into their company, not weighing our merits, but granting us your pardon through Christ our Lord, through whom you continue to make all these good things, O Lord. You sanctify them, fill them with life, bless them, and bestow them upon us. Per ipsum et cum ipso et in ipso, est tibi Deo Patri omnipotenti, and unitate Spiritu tuus sancti, omnis honor et gloria, per

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1: For those who cannot now receive Jesus in the Blessed Sacrament, we offer the following prayer. I believe that you, O Jesus, are in the Most Holy Sacrament. I love you and desire you. Come into my heart, I embrace you. 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

0: Let us pray. 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
1: Amen.
0: The Lord be with you.
2: And with your spirit.
3: Bow down for the blessing.
0: Turn your people to you with all their heart, O Lord, we pray, for you protect even those who go astray. But when they serve you with undivided heart, you sustain them with still greater care through Christ our Lord.
1: Amen.
0: And may the blessing of Almighty God, the Father, and the Son, and the Holy Spirit come down on you and remain with you forever.
1: Amen.
3: Go forth, the Mass is ended.
0: Thanks be to God.

Saint Michael, the Archangel, defend us in battle. Be our protection against the wickedness and snares of the devil. May God rebuke him, we humbly pray. And do thou, O Prince of the heavenly hosts, by the power of God, cast into hell Satan and all the evil spirits who prowl about the world, seeking the ruin of souls. Amen.

0: Prayer for vocations. God our Father, who wills that all men be saved and come to the knowledge of your truth, we beg you to send laborers into your harvest and grant the grace to speak your word with all boldness, so that your word may be spread and be glorified, and all nations may know you, and him whom you have sent, Jesus Christ, your Son, our Lord. Amen. Our Lady, Queen of the Americas, Mary, Mother of the Franciscan Missionaries of the Eternal Word, pray for us.
1: I'm always ecstatic about the Mass. In it, I'm offered the opportunity to offer back to God a sacrifice of praise and thanksgiving for granting me and many the opportunity and joy of salvation. At the Eucharist, all we do is acknowledge, we give thanks, we acknowledge the grace of salvation. We give thanks for grace and all the heavenly blessings. How about develop an attitude of gratitude in good times and in bad, knowing that, as the word of God in Scripture says, to them that love God, all things work together unto good. Let our joy be to praise, for praise works to good. God love you. God bless you.
2: Lord, bless our family, all of us now together, those far away, all who are gone back to you. May we know joy, may we bear our sorrows in patience. Let love guide our understanding of each other. Let us be grateful to each other. We have all made each other what we are. O family of Jesus,

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2: Hello, everyone, and welcome to Women of Grace. I'm Johnette Williams. Since the 1930s, the image of the child Jesus, known as Divino Niño, and the devotion it represents has captured the hearts of millions. Perhaps that is because, in a distinctive way, this devotion draws us into several interconnected spiritual realities: confidence in God, spiritual childhood, the humility of God, trust in divine providence, and mercy toward the poor in all of poverty's many forms. Today, our guest will tell us about some poverty-stricken groups who are experiencing healing, hope, restoration, and new life through Divino Niño. And their poverty may well be one you know personally, maybe even one that you share. Join us today for an inspiring and hope-filled conversation.

0: When we think of the poor and the poverty-stricken, we most typically think of those whose material goods and means of survival are meager, if not insufficient. And it was among just such a people that devotion to Divino Niño first took root in Bogota, Colombia, in the 1930s. Since then, however, others who suffer a different kind of poverty have found hope, encouragement, healing, and new life through this devotion. Here, I'm talking about the spiritually impoverished, the emotionally devastated, those starving for the mercy of God. It's to this population of people that our guests today are taking Divino Niño. Let's welcome back Father John Paul Mary Zeller, a Franciscan missionary of the Eternal Word, and Patricia Sandoval, speaker, television host, and author of the book Transfigured, which is available for you at EWTN's religious catalog. They will talk with us about Divino Niño and how it is bringing solace and comfort to the hearts of millions, along with restoration, healing, hope, and renewal to the hearts of so many. Let's welcome our guests. Welcome back, Father. Welcome back, Patricia. Good to have you here.
1: Thank you so much for having us back.
0: Oh, my pleasure. Yesterday was such, I think, an incredible program as we talked about Divino Niño, and we began to realize the many ways in which through this devotion to Jesus in his sacred childhood is bringing such healing to so many.
2: Yes, I feel like I'm in a race. You know, St. Paul talks about the reality of being in a race, and we heaven is our goal.
0: Yes.
2: And I feel like Mother Angelica started something, and she handed us a baton. You know, at the end of her earthly life, and even before she died, I think a lot of us friars and people at the network kind of picked up the baton.
0: Yes.
2: And we're trying to communicate what the Divine Child Jesus in this devotion, and it's not just a devotion, I would say, to it. It's his humanity.
0: Yes.
2: We're coming into the reality of the Word became flesh and dwelt among us. Mm-hmm. Everything that he communicates, I think, in this particular devotion, handing his heart, he wants to transform us.
0: Yes.
2: He wants to make us new.
0: Yes.
2: The book of Revelation says, "Behold, I make all things new." Mm-hmm. He wants to make all things new. Even those areas of our heart that, apart from the abortion issue, apart from, you know, children being slaughtered in the womb, those of us who are still alive, those of us who have been given the gift of life, to some degree, all of us have inner child wounds. Mm-hmm. Things in our life that have like, almost like directly attacked our innocence, our childhood.
0: Yes.
2: So I think those areas of our life need to be brought to the Child Jesus, need to be ex-

0: exposed to him, and he offers us his heart.
1: Yes.
0: You know, I think in a way we can say that he wants to put his hand, his divine child hand, into those places in our heart that are dark.
1: Yes.
0: That maybe even things in our life that we've exiled, things that we haven't thought about. I mean, so many people in healing work and even preaching and teaching and being in the confessional, I've seen people kind of exile and forget about whole areas of their life that they'd rather not talk about, that they'd rather not even remember.
1: Yes.
0: So those areas affect us, mm-hmm. whether we realize it or not. And they need to be brought. I think the divine child Jesus, this particular, this reality, his devotion can bring healing to us in those particular places in our lives where we have experienced a fracture.
1: Yes.
0: In our childhood.
1: Yeah. I'm thinking about, and I just want to share this with you because it just came to me in a new way. One of my favorite prayers to our Blessed Lady is the Hail, Holy Queen. Mm. And the second part of that prayer says, "Turn then, most gracious advocate, thine eyes of mercy towards us. And after this, our exile, show unto us the blessed fruit of thy womb, Jesus." And you're talking about these exiled places of our heart. Mm-hmm. And in certain ways, we have them. We all have them. And you're mentioning the several ways that we can have them, from these childhood wounds, maybe regrets of the past. We're talking about abortion. I think about all of the women who have had abortion, who this is an exiled part of their life. They haven't dealt with it.
0: Yes.
1: Maybe it's too painful to remember. Or maybe they've just relegated it to, well, this was my right. And yet the dysfunction that comes out of that wound oftentimes has serious effects on the rest of their life, and they never put the pieces together. But in that prayer, we're asking Our Lady's maternal beatitude, and after this, our exile, to whom is she pointing? Turn then, most gracious advocate, thine eyes of faith, and after this, show unto us the blessed fruit of thy womb, Jesus.
0: Yes.
1: And baby Jesus, right? In her womb.
0: Mm-hmm.
1: Jesus was Jesus from the moment that she conceived him. He was Jesus in her womb. She's turning us to him. And I know, Patricia, that what Father's saying here has been something that you've been incredibly involved in, really picking up that baton in very special ways that Mother has passed on with regard to Divino Niño. Yesterday, friends, we shared a beautiful story about Mother Angelica and a mystical experience that she had. And I'm going to ask Patricia to say it again in the event that you didn't hear it, because I think it's important. Mm-hmm. It's the jumping point for what we want to talk about today with regard to the work that you and Father, which you're both involved in. So share with us.
2: In 1995, Mother Angelica travels to Bogota, Colombia to promote EWTN Español. Mm-hmm. And she is in the barrio, the neighborhood. It's called the 20th of July, 20 de Julio. And she just celebrated Holy Mass in front of the very famous devotion, Divino Niño, with the pink tunic. His little arms are raised up, and it says, "I reign." Mm. So as she sat in front of the little statue, she's meditating, and all of a sudden, the child Jesus takes life. And now he has a white tunic, and he's looking directly into her eyes. He opens up his little chest, takes his heart out that is burning in love with flames of love. And he said, "Angelica," and this is all in Spanish, "build me a temple, basically a monastery, and I will help those who help you." And then Mother Angelica took a while to discern what he actually was asking of her, but she, a couple of months later, knew it was a monastery he was asking for. In a different experience that she had, he said, "Angelica, my heart burns for love for the unborn." So she understood that the construction and the mission, the spiritual mission of the monastery that's in Hansville, Alabama, the Shrine of the Blessed Sacrament, the spirituality is pro-life, basically. Mm-hmm. But it's all centered in the Eucharist.
1: Yes.
2: So she wanted the Eucharist to be exposed all day for the reparation of the sin of abortion in our country.
1: Yes.
2: And she placed the child in the piazza, statue of a child, with the hope that if a mother's contemplating abortion, she would look at that beautiful, tender, merciful face and say, "Oh, this is a terrible mistake," and choose life. And when I saw this clip of Mother in one of her shows, I felt as if

0: her mission did not leave Alabama. Yeah. As if it was, in a way, it was kind of just in Hansville. And then I thought to myself, well, how many women contemplating abortion will actually travel to a monastery and see the face of the child? And I told Mother Angelica the day I saw that clip, I'm going to help you get that child out to Latin America and every pregnancy center. That was my first goal.
1: Yes, and I just want to explain that you didn't see Mother Angelica, but you were talking with her.
0: Through my television.
1: Through the television.
0: Yeah. Yes, and you know, I owe so much to Mother Angelica. I love her as a spiritual grandmother. I should not even be on this network. And I'm going to cry. I don't cry on TV, but she means so much to me. I'm not even qualified to be a host. I never studied communications, but I feel very loved by her. Yeah. And I wanted to do something for her because she's done so much for me. So I traveled throughout Latin America giving my pro-life testimony and telling everybody about this amazing experience Mother Angelica had, and it touched the heart of one priest in Argentina. And I said, Father, so many women come up to me and say, well, I had an abortion, but I don't have a place to heal or cry my child. Mm. There's no post-abortion retreat here. Mm. I don't have a place to remember my child. So he really took this to heart, and he calls me a year later during the pandemic, 2020, and says, I'm going to open the first adoration chapel in Argentina, dedicated for women to come in and cry and remember their aborted child or child that was miscarried. Yeah. But I want it to be dedicated to the apparition of Mother Angelica.
1: Oh, my goodness.
0: So the first chapel opened in the same year, 2020. And it's so beautiful because the child is placed right next to the Blessed Sacrament. Mm-hmm. And the priest placed plaques on the wall with the names of all the miscarried and aborted child. Okay. And there's a place, a safe place where a woman can come and give that aborted child to the presence, to the hands of Jesus Christ. Yes. And it's basically we enthroned the first divine child in Argentina. Well, then another priest said, I want the child. Mm-hmm. He became very popular. The second adoration chapel opened in Salvador, and then a third priest in Peru. And it's God, when something comes from heaven, Johnette, there's no breaks. When something comes from God, the doors open, open, open. In 2 years, throughout Latin America, there has been 60 chapels, adoration chapels, enthroned and dedicated to the devotion of Mother Angelica and Divino Niño.
1: Oh my goodness, that is absolutely incredible.
2: She needs some running shoes.
1: Yes, she does. I know, because you go, and we're seeing some wonderful pictures of this great work.
0: I want to explain this picture, Johnette. This is amazing. This same priest, his name is Father Ignacio Dodds, wanted to have the child in every pregnancy center in Latin America. So he wanted statues, he didn't have the money for it. Contacted one of the richest men in the world. Mm. 7 years ago, he was the richest man in the whole world. I'm not gonna say his name, but he lives in Mexico. And said, this is the mission we have. We want the child to save babies in these centers where women think they're gonna have an abortion, but they're pro-life centers, and we want them to see the face, that tender face of the child to save babies. And look how God works. This rich man says, no, but the child does save babies. It happened 10 years ago in my own house. I went to Hansville to visit the shrine. I bought in the gift shop a child, brought it to my home, and my my housekeeper was pregnant, was about to have an abortion, and I put the statue of the child in her hands, and because of the tender face of the child, the baby was saved. And he said, and because I know this baby saves child, I'm going to pay for all the statues that will be put in Latin America. So in that picture that we just saw on the screen is one representative from Bolivia, Costa Rica, Puerto Rico, Mexico, Salvador, bringing back a statue of the child to their pregnancy center.
1: Isn't that incredible? I mean, this is miraculous action. You cannot make this stuff up. You could put this in a book. You could write a screenplay about it, and people would say, "Oh, that's just not possible." But it is possible because with God, all things are possible. And the reality of the all things being possible with God means this, my dear friend: no matter what wound of your heart you are dealing with today, maybe you are a woman watching today and you've had an abortion. Maybe you are a man watching today and you helped a woman have an abortion. Yeah. Maybe you are watching today and you were rejected rejected as a child. You were unwanted as a child. Maybe you're suffering deep interior wounds of the heart because of dissolution of the marriages of your parents. Mm-hmm. Maybe you're suffering deep wounds in your heart because of the choices that you made. Maybe you're suffering deep wounds in your heart because you were too tall or too thin or too fat or too short, and people just constantly made fun of you. No matter what the wound of your heart is, this God wants to heal you. And Divino Niño is holding his heart out to you right now, right this very moment. He's holding his heart out to you. And he says, come, come, come, come. Give me the pain in your heart, and I will give you my heart to take up residence inside of you and to bring healing and hope and new life. And so when you talk about this life, right, you talk about the life that is just taken and trashed. Mm-hmm. So hard to believe, but so true. These little babies that are aborted end up in trash cans. There are so many places in our life, even though we might not have had an abortion, that have ended up in trash cans. And God wants to rescue all of that. And I think that these adoration chapels are places of hope and healing for, yes, the women who have had abortions, the men who have helped, for those who have had miscarriages, but for every pain of the heart, right?
0: He's performed so many miracles that I wanted to share also. So with people that haven't been able to have children, they have gone and asked for his, you know, for his help, and they have children, right?
1: Yes.
0: That women are becoming
1: they
0: pregnant.
1: They conceive.
0: There's one miracle that was very, very big. There was a woman, they couldn't diagnose what, she had a condition where she couldn't eat, she couldn't drink anything, she was dying. Mm-hmm. She was weighing about 45 pounds. Her marriage was falling apart, and she went to one of the chapels where the child was enthroned.
1: Yes.
0: And she prostrated before the Blessed Sacrament, and she spoke to the child. And when she had her face on the floor, she felt a little, like a little child running around her, and she felt little fingers poke the side of her stomach, it basically where the disease was coming from, and they couldn't, you know, they didn't have a diagnosis, and she was instantly healed. Hmm. And this is medically documented. Mm-hmm. She told her testimony, and not only did the child heal her and save her life, but her marriage was restored.
1: Isn't that beautiful? Well, we have to go to a break, but there are more stories to tell, friends, and more for us to consider. And of course, we know that the statue is not doing the healing. It's the one whom the statue represents, right? It's Jesus as a child that's doing the great healing. And golly, it's just amazing. We're going to be right back inviting you to stay with us.

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0: Welcome back, friends. We're visiting with our guest today. We have Father John Paul Mary Zeller here. I think I'm the only one who does all of the names of all of the friars.
1: That's great. That's
0: but fine. I love it.
1: I like hearing my last name.
0: It's a lovely thing. And we have Patricia Sandoval with us.

0: We're talking about Divino Nino. Do want to let you know that the image of Divino Nino that we have here with us was Mother Angelica's. This was her personal image. And Father John Paul has him in his office. He was privileged to be presented with this by Michael Warsaw, who was our he's the CEO, and he's all of those things here, you know. So this is Mother's, and we also have on the set a very beautiful, beautiful relic of Saint Therese of Lisieux, because of course she is the saint of spiritual childhood. So it's very special for us. I feel as though in a certain way Mother Angelica is very much present with us here today, as well as Divino Nino. So you were telling us, Patricia, about all of these marvelous ways in which this mission is branching out, and we want to hear about more of those, but I do want to just stop for a moment here, Father, and I want to talk a little bit more about the wounds of the heart, because all of us have them. And the sad reality is a woman who aborts inflicts a wound on her heart, a terrible wound on her heart, whether she knows it or not. Yes. The same with the men who aid in this.
1: Yeah, I often, when I deal with, you know, in confession, when someone reveals and unveils their wounds and their sins, and if they're confessing the sin of abortion, no matter how many times it is, once or even, you know, multiple times that they've had abortions, there has not been a time where I have not mentioned post-abortive healing. You know, when we sin, sin causes damage. You know, Fulton Sheen used to say, when we when we sin, it's like putting a big railroad tie into a wall. When we confess our sins, that big, huge railroad tie is taken out, and there's a hole left there. We need to do reparation for our sins, healing for our sins. So I always talk about the forgiveness of God, congratulate them, welcome them back, that God forgives your sin, that He wants to take out the poison. He wants to suck the poison out of us. But we're left with the wounds that it's caused, the havoc, the wreckage in our life. And that's why I always want to direct the person to, have you ever heard of Rachel's Vineyard?
0: Oh, yes, of course.
1: Bethesda Healing Ministry. There's a whole bunch of them that have risen up the last 20, 30 years.
0: And the need is great.
1: One of the things in my own vocational walk, when I was, even before I was a seminarian, I volunteered to do a holy hour before, during a Rachel's Vineyard retreat. And they have an exercise where they have the women write a letter to their child asking forgiveness, you know. And I was present. I did my holy hour during a time where they brought the woman in, and they have two women on each side holding the woman while she's reading the letter in the presence of the Blessed Sacrament. So Jesus is present in Blessed Sacrament. And I got to witness these women reading the letter that they wrote to their child.
0: Oh, how beautiful.
1: It was a profound effect on me. I think that's where I kind of, my pro-life,
0: it ignited that
1: ignited
0: desire.
1: A fire within me, you know, to hear these women talk about the wounds that their choice abortion caused in their life. So I always talk about in the sacred realm of the confessional that this would be a good thing to do to make reparation.
2: And that's the mission
1: Seek
2: of me.
1: Healing.
2: Right. Yeah. He comes to reign, to restore, and to repair.
0: Yes.
2: Those are the missions of the little chapels. So, for instance, in Mexico, we've enthroned 26 chapels so far in 1 year. Our Lady of Guadalupe lives in Mexico. She came to give us a pro-life mission. And unfortunately, all of Mexico has legalized, there's only two states left, legalized abortion. So we're hoping that a Nino is enthroned in each state to to do reparation for the heart of Guadalupe, and what we've let come into the country is abortion.
0: Yeah, and I want to pick up on two things. And one, Father, you are a priest of God. You hear confessions. You hear women, and maybe men too.
1: Yeah.
0: That come in and confess, I've had an abortion, or I collaborated in, I aided in, or even I brought it about. You know, if they're a doctor. so many people are afraid to confess that because the shame is so great. Mm-hmm. So I want you to, we're just down to 2 minutes, 30 seconds here, but I want you to just speak to that reality so that

0: that someone listening today has the courage to come. You're not going to yell and scream at them. Priests do not do that.
1: No, right? We want them to lay bare. Yes. I think that that's the most sacred ground on the planet. I want to take my shoes off. I want to take my sandals off sometimes in the confessional because I feel like it is so sacred when people open up their conscience, when they open up the wounds of their life before me, before a priest. Mm-hmm. And that's where the mercy of God wants to enter into those areas. So not to be afraid.
0: That's right.
1: There's nothing to be afraid of that we want to lay bare before the throne of God, the divine mercy, that he wants to touch those areas.
0: Yes.
1: He literally, like, that's what the child Jesus does with his heart. He wants to give us a new heart. That's what confession is.
0: Yes.
1: Confession is giving us a new heart.
0: And you're going to pray a prayer with us.
1: Sure.
0: And as you're preparing to do that, I just want to mention very quickly that Divino Niño has made his way into prisons, made his way into orphanages, made his way into hospitals, all kinds of places. So he is on the move today. You can get an image of him at EWTN's religious catalog, and you can get Patricia's book, Transfigured, is available for you there. It's absolutely amazing. So, Father, would you read this, pray this prayer for us?
1: Sure. I think anybody who is watching, for you to look at the child Jesus and to expose the wounds of your heart. Expose those areas in your heart that need to be healed. Maybe those areas that you've never told anybody else in your life. Give them to him right now. Sweet divine child Jesus, consolation of Christians, my needs I place in your divine hands. You know all my problems, for I have entrusted them to you. Give peace to the weary and comfort my heart. Though unworthy of your love, I will place my trust in thee. You are the Son of God, the help of Christians. Divine child Jesus, bless us.
0: Amen. Beautiful. Thank you, Father. Thank you, Patricia. Friends, we thank you. Take that prayer into your heart. May God bless you. Bye-bye.

0: From EWTN News Nightly in Washington, D.C., I'm Veronica Dudo with an EWTN News link. The U.S. added 29,000 jobs in September. That number is much lower than expected. Unemployment also ticked up to 4.2%. The new data comes 1 month before the pivotal midterm elections. Catholic and Episcopal bishops of Tennessee are calling on the state's governor to commute the death sentence of Krista Pike. They issued the ecumenical appeal in the wake of the twice-failed execution of Pike earlier this week. Hundreds of children joined Pope Leo XIV in praying the rosary in five languages. The week-long initiative is aimed at drawing attention to the hopes and wounds of people around the world. The month of October is dedicated to the rosary. I'm Veronica Dudo with EWTN News Nightly. Follow us on social media and join us tonight at 6.
1: 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He reached millions through his groundbreaking radio and television programs, but the true source of his power was a hidden life of prayer. In these pages, explore his life, follow the path to his beatification, and let this great shepherd become a spiritual companion. Whether you are rediscovering his timeless wisdom or encountering him for the first time, this commemorative volume invites you to listen to the voice of Christ speaking through one of the church's greatest witnesses, America's Apostle, celebrating the life and legacy of

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1: Tonight on Life on the Rock, we have Father Nate Wills, Part 1, I'll Give a Reflection, and much more.

0: Tonight on Life on the Rock, we have Father Nate Wills. He's with the Congregation of Holy Cross Fathers, and he's an associate professor at the University of Notre Dame. And he's also the chaplain for the Notre Dame football team. And he's written a book called Pray Like a Champion Today.
1: And this is the first of two shows we're doing with him.
0: We're going to be talking about education and football, so you don't want to miss it. We're now going to a reflection with Father Mark.
1: We have a beautiful mountain behind me. And the beauty of that mountain speaks to us of the beauty of God. It leads us to God. If I had a group of people here watching that, I think we would all fall in somewhat of a bit of silence, right? And just appreciating that beauty. It has a way of speaking to each one of us individually. It moves each of our hearts. And yet at the same time, it has a way of uniting us. Because we all have this response to this great value of creation, that we share in that together, that sharing and this response that beauty of nature generates in us, unites us. And that's so important today, I think, in the world, because there's so much isolation, there's so much alienation, so many people feel like they just don't fit in. And I think part of the problem is we can be locked away in our rooms in front of our screens and get in our own section of the internet, our own echo chamber of the internet, and just carve out the kind of entertainment and news and whatever we want to watch or listen to. And we can just seem to go get more and more isolated. I think appreciating the beauty of nature can have a way of helping to unite us and to help us feel a part of, help us to feel that, yes, we do fit in. We do belong in this great, beautiful world that God made for all of us.
0: Father Nate, welcome to Life on the Rock.
2: Thanks so much, Brother John.
0: Excited to have you on.
2: Thank you.
0: Associate professor over at Notre Dame University.
2: Yeah.
0: But you're also the chaplain for the Notre Dame football team. We'll be talking about that later. So I think there's a lot to learn, you know, a lot to learn about Notre Dame, the environment,
2: sure,
0: and also the football team, which I think is fun to watch. A lot of rich traditions there.
2: Definitely, definitely, yeah.
0: But you're also a priest with the Congregation of the Holy Cross Fathers.
2: Yeah.
0: Can you actually tell us a little bit about their story too?
2: Sure, the Congregation of Holy Cross, we're not that old and we're not that big, but we're founded in the wake of the French Revolution by Blessed Basil Moreau, who founded the community of priests and brothers and sisters, actually, to minister together. It ended up just being priests and brothers had common constitutions, and then our sisters kind of did their own thing. But yeah, we have this great tradition of helping out. And really, even though we were founded in a little town in Le Mans, France, called Saint-Croix or Holy Cross, so that's why we're the Congregation of Holy Cross. We have really embraced the cross as our hope. And so we wear these cross and anchors the anchor's a symbol of hope. And so we're anchored in the cross. And the motto of the congregation is Ave Crux Spes Unica, Hail the Cross, our only hope.
0: Oh, wow.
2: We're you know, since that time, we've helped out in a variety of different ministries. From we do parish work, we do mission work, and we do a lot of education. So like at the University of Notre Dame, University of Portland, Stonehill College, King's College in Wilkes-Barre, Pennsylvania,
0: wow,
2: St. Edward's University down in Austin, Texas. So a lot of different places, and we do a lot of different work in education to hopefully spread the gospel.
0: But the congregation has been at Notre Dame for a good while.
2: Yeah, like, so we're the founders of Notre Dame in 1842. And it's been an amazing, incredible place, an incredible ministry. And it's a real honor to work there, to teach there, and to have a little side gig in football.
0: And did you go to Notre Dame?
2: I did, yeah.
0: Okay.
2: I did my undergrad and my seminary, and then I did the Alliance for Catholic Education program as a graduate student. So I'm a triple domer, as they call it. Yeah, yeah. But it's been, it really is home in many ways. I grew up in St. Paul, Minnesota, but Notre Dame is home.
0: Did you grow up a Notre Dame fan and all that?
2: Yeah, I mean, I was as much as any Catholic kid, I think.
0: Yeah.
2: And Yeah, I mean, my older brother actually was the big Notre Dame fan in our house. I don't know how that happened. Even if you ask him today, he can't really explain it. But we just, you know, cheered for Notre Dame. And he wanted to go there, and he applied. And, you know, we're first-generation college kids, so it was like, oh, this is kind of a stretch. Okay. And but he got in, and then I was interested in going anywhere but Notre Dame because I'm like, that's my brother's thing, whatever. And then I went to visit him, and I was like, well, this place is way better than any other places I'm looking. So I got really excited and applied and got in.
0: What was the hook? What drew you to Notre Dame after you got there?
2: It really was just, it's an incredible place where people weren't afraid to talk about their faith.
0: Okay.
2: They were exciting. They were smart. They were really creative and thoughtful people. I just loved the whole environment. It really felt like a college campus.
0: Yeah.
2: People talk about Notre Dame as being Catholic Disney World. And so it has kind of like that sort of vibe of like, there's something really special about it.
0: It's a beautiful campus.
2: Oh, thanks.
0: For sure. And everything. Yeah. But a long tradition, a lot of history there. It's just, to me, it's an inspiring thing to see, because I think too, it's always been really an icon and just a beacon of light for the United States, for that Catholic identity.
2: Yeah.
0: And again, sometimes, you know, there's things that come up and
2: challenges.
0: But I think it's, you know, just to reclaim that Catholic identity and a boldness. And it's great to hear just even that fruitfulness. Yeah. And I think too, our Lady, you know, always will have a hand.
2: Yeah.
0: You know, I think with the whole mission of Notre Dame.
2: And, I agree.
0: And just to rely on that aspect of, you know, it's Our Lady's school.
2: That's right.
0: You know, it's a school.
2: And always has been, and always will be.
0: Yeah. And so I think that's a beautiful witness to the faith, to boldly proclaim that aspect as well. And you also do...
2: I wanted to say, jump in on that. I think you're exactly right that it has been a really important part of American Catholicism. And in fact, you know, before it was known as a great academic institution, it was a football school. And really because American Catholics really felt a lot of discrimination in this country in the early part of the 20th century. I mean, it would not have been surprising to see a sign on a storefront in New York City that said, Irish and Italians need not apply,
0: right?
2: And so there was that discrimination against Catholics because, I mean, the history of the United States is pushing off the foreign oppressor, England, right?
0: Right.
2: And then these Catholics come in and they're loyal to Rome. That goes against the, you know, kind of this scrappy American, you know, independence. So I think a lot of Catholics in America had to fight against this. And it was a challenge to find something to be proud of as an American Catholic in the early 20th century. And then Notre Dame started winning,
0: right?
2: And beating these big powerhouses in football and winning national championships. And all these people really became Notre Dame fans. Even though they haven't graduated from there, even though they didn't have a direct connection, they were just excited to be a part of something that was bringing glory to the name of Mary, right? Notre Dame. And then also to be a part of something that was bringing, you know, some joy to American Catholics.
0: And I think that too, if my football history is correct, you know, the early rivals were like Army, West Point, and Navy, the Naval Academy. And, you know, it was a school that excelled in academics, but even the athleticism of forming, you know, young men and developing, you know, the football skills. And there's a lot of crossover, which we'll get into, I think, with the whole football arena and everything. But there is a rich history there. And I think, too, whenever you look at the academic side, even at that time, there was probably just even what was taught in the schools was very anti-Catholic.
2: Sure.
0: And so, you know,

0: and I think too, today you can kind of walk into a school and it's like, whoa, you know, there's a lot of attacks on the faith, sure. on religion, the priesthood, whatever.
1: Yeah.
0: And you hear it, you're bombarded, you know, and so those, I think those pockets of schools,

0: formation of priests, even though not or teachers and principals and all that. So what has that been like for you there at the school?
1: Yeah.
0: With the formation aspect.
1: Yeah, you're exactly right. So I get to work in Notre Dame's Alliance for Catholic Education, which is the little acronym of ACE, which is an umbrella over a couple different programs. One of them is a teaching program where we send out recent college graduates into under-resourced Catholic schools throughout the nation to be great witnesses and teachers. They do 2 years of service and they get a master's degree at the end of that. It's a really wonderful program. I did that program.
0: Okay.
1: And it was really tough.
0: Okay.
1: Like, it was hard. I taught high school and I was like just getting chewed up and spit out every day, but I learned a ton. I learned a ton about communicating. I learned a ton about teaching the faith. And now I get to have the privilege of teaching folks who are going to be Catholic school principals in our REMIC leadership program, which is an awesome program. I know I'm totally biased because I teach in the program, but we take folks who are currently Catholic school teachers and help them to grow in their as executive managers, so how to run a school, as people who are instructional leaders, so they know how to coach their teachers from good to great. They are people who really believe in the culture, school culture, champions of Catholic school culture and trying to align everything in a Catholic school with the beliefs and values there. And then their spiritual formation piece, which is what I get to teach in, which is a lot of fun. And we really believe like this is an important part of their work as a Catholic school principal, because no longer can we rely on religious, right, to be at these schools and to set the tone for the faith at the school. They have to be the ones who are leading. And so, I mean, I have the privilege of kind of working with a couple of their folks and doing their spiritual formation, Judy Madden, Sarah Perkins, they're wonderful lay folks that I get to collaborate with. And we do like a whole semester on prayer. We do a whole semester on tools for self-knowledge. We help them to be able to articulate their faith and then to do things like leading spontaneous prayer, which is one of those things that we kind of take for granted, but like, you know, if you've gone through a graduate program at Notre Dame and you're a principal at a Catholic school, people are going to say, can you pray for us? And they, you know, they should know, have some at-bats at doing that. So it's a wonderful program and I can't say enough about it.
0: Okay, well, we got to go to a break. But whenever we come back, let's get more into this program.
1: Thanks.

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10: So, Father, how long have you been involved with the AIDS program?
11: So, I have been teaching full-time for the last 11 years.
10: Okay.
11: But I did the program, gosh, like, kind of a long time ago. Okay. Almost 30 years ago.
10: Okay.
11: So, it's been a great, it's part of who

0: I am.
1: Yeah. What do you see as some of the challenges of forming, I think, Catholic teachers today going out into a school?
0: Yeah, there's so many pressures,
1: Yeah.
0: right? Like there's just a lot of challenges, not the least of which is, we're rarely paying what public schools are paying. And I think there's a lot of headwinds that teachers face in schools that I didn't even have to face, when I was teaching high school. I think the pressures and difficulties of social media, I think, are really tough for a lot of young people to have to face. I mean, I think there's a lot of, because of that, there's a lot of comparison between themselves and idealized versions of other people. I just think there's a lot of distractions in this time. And there's also a lot of easy ways out. I mean, when you think about the reality of generative AI in our schools, I mean, teachers are having to step back and say, wait a minute, this, five paragraph essay that I used to assign on Lord of the Flies, all of a sudden, everything's coming back like really polished and very familiar looking. Why is that? Well, because they put it through ChatGPT, right? And so, I mean, these
1: What is
0: are,
1: this
0: yeah,
1: about?
0: these are real challenges that teachers are having to face these days. And I mean, some Catholic school teachers, are not equipped to do that. And I think they're looking for help.
1: And I think the social media aspect, and I always think about this just in my own life, just going back to like 2006, my history professor talking about YouTube, and everyone was like, what is that? It was like not quite a thing. I think it was around, but just hardly even known. But you think about the impact now that everybody's heard of it. You can spend just hours and hours just going through YouTube or whatever. And so a lot of those shifts, now people are posting all sorts of stuff. This teacher's doing that or whatever on the social media. So that's a huge, I think, obstacle that probably 15, 20 years ago, people just weren't even thinking about, but all of a sudden it's just exploded on the scene.
0: It really is it's a new challenge, and it's a new frustration for us in many ways, and something to overcome in education for sure. I mean, there's all kinds of research about this, right? That talk about Jonathan Haidt's book called The Anxious Generation, kind of chronicles a rise in depression and suicidal ideation among young people because of social media. And he really draws one-to-one comparisons there. I mean, there was a 2016, 2017 study out of the University of Pittsburgh that talked about the fact that heavy users of social media are 2.7 times more likely to be clinically depressed.
1: Wow.
0: And then really that they drew causality and they said that's because they're comparing themselves to idealized versions of other people's life. And so this is a real challenge for us, I think, spiritually in the world to say, how do we help people understand that they're not the victories and mistakes that they've made? Like that's not who they are at the very core of their being. That they're a beloved child of God, that they're a person of immense dignity, and that's like where we should ground our sense of self. That doesn't, go up and down with the number of likes and followers and the applause meter of social media. It really is just about grounding us in who we are.
1: Yeah. And I think too, you kind of mentioned it earlier, is the whole AI aspect. And I think, that's really changing a lot. And like you just said with the ChatGPT, you can just ask anything and it'll just spit out a huge summary that, like you said, very crisp, very clear. It's like you don't have to do any thinking, you don't have to do any like research at all, but you're getting knowledge. But in a sense, it's kind of an artificial thing because you might read it and then forget it, move on. And that defeats the purpose of education itself, where you really claim a knowledge and understanding for something of your own that, in one sense becomes part of you.
0: That's right. That's right.
1: And I think too, that's a dynamic, and I don't know all the legalities and morality on it, but I can definitely see, the dangers there of how that can really cripple education. I think in the full human sense of developing a human person, not just their intellect, and just I understand math or the Lord of the Flies and all that, but, really understanding, thinking critically and all that, and developing those skills. And in many ways, I think we're losing that.
0: I mean, that's certainly one of the fears that both Pope Francis and now Pope Leo have articulated well in some of the documents recently. And

0: Antiqua et Nova and Magnifica Humanitas, talking about the worry of mm-hmm. people losing that ability to think critically, yeah. right? And it has these implications. I mean, and it's not just spiritually. I mean, even just cognitively, there's a study at MIT, and they talked about, they used this term about cognitive debt that builds up when you over-rely on generative AI. So that you're building up sort of an inability to think critically when you're overusing this.
1: Wow.
0: It's like any muscle, right? Like it atrophies after a while if you don't continue to build this up.
1: I've never heard it put that way. Cognitive
0: debt.
1: Man, that's like serious language right there, yeah.
0: Yeah, and I mean, the study was called, Your Brain on Drugs or something, one of those things, or Your Brain on ChatGPT, which is a reference to that that old commercial about Your Brain on Drugs, right? So your brain on ChatGPT becomes over-reliant. And this is, you know, we know this to be the case. When anything gives us an easy way out, lets us, you know, cut corners, we're human, we like to do those things. But at the same time, there's virtue in grit, determination, and working hard. And it builds skills that are actually really important for living out the spiritual life too.
1: And what are some of the signs of hope that you see in education today?
0: Oh, so many. Yeah. So many. Honestly, the people in the REMIC Leadership Program that I get to work with all the time, I mean, we have them write spiritual autobiographies, and it is so inspiring to see the way that the Lord is at work in their life. I live in a dorm at Notre Dame with 270 young men in Keough Hall, and they are hilarious and fun and energetic and brilliant. And you know, we get a new crop of them every year. And I'm always inspired by their lives, by their witness, by the fact that they're really fighting for their own attention. I mean, I see some of them who have gone to flip phones, some of them who just, you know, are really trying to set limits on, you know, their use of social media, and ones that are just really maximizing their opportunities.
1: Yeah,
0: they're doing everything they can. They're reading everything. They're curious about the world, and they're honestly the next generation of leaders in our Catholic Church and in our world. I mean, I think they're just awesome. And so, I mean, there's so many signs of hope that I see. And anyone who says, you know, oh, these generations, everything's going, you know, sideways.
1: Yeah.
0: I'll tell them, like, I'll give you names. I'll give you names of, you know, current college students, of leaders in Catholic schools, people who inspire the heck out of me and who are giving a ton of hope to our world.
1: Okay. Well, Father Nate, we've run out of time, but join us too. We're going to have another segment with you on actually the football aspect with Notre Dame football, with the university. So
0: thanks so much, Brother John.
1: Thank you.
0: God bless you.
1: Father Mark, I enjoyed my conversation with Father Nate. He's got a lot of wisdom. He's been around Notre Dame for a long time as a student, as a priest, and as a chaplain with the Notre Dame football team. But what was something that struck you?
2: Cognitive debt, you know? I wonder what my cognitive debt is. But it is AI. It can be, I use it as a research tool to look stuff up, and it's great at summarizing things and presenting it to us. But yeah, there's something about reading a whole book, you know, and really studying a subject and assimilating, organizing it in your own mind and things. And so it is, it's a tool, but can become a crutch, you know. And he's got, educators today are facing a lot. You know, they have to make decisions about these things and how to be watchful of students and keep them in line with these issues as well.
1: And I think too, in school, just the integrity of education itself, to preserve that, you know, and to really form students with good study skills and habits and all that. And, you know, that is a challenge today when it's easy to just kind of click a button and say, well, here's my knowledge and this is all I need and I can submit it. Now, I guess in outside the world, if you're not in the whole academic, you know, a lot of times we're just looking things up, we just kind of want to know. But I think in that setting of the school setting in particular, just to really reclaim and preserve that integrity aspect is crucial.
2: Yeah, I think our Catholic faith can be so helpful, you know, in preserving human identity and dignity, you know, how we're made in the image and likeness of God, the freedom we're trying to maintain, and that the Catholicism there is really trying to educate the whole person, you know, morally and in virtue and also, you know, in technical ways as well to make them go out and be able to get jobs and work and stuff like that. But I,

0: I feel like there's so much of a battle today is just to have the virtue to apply ourselves, mm-hmm. to have the focus, the consecration, the discipline, right. the concentration. And virtue that we learn as Catholics can help us be successful in the world.
1: Yeah. Well, good.
0: Well, may our Heavenly Father shine His face upon you. May He give you His peace. May He fill you with His Holy Spirit and every good gift and grace. And may Almighty God bless you, the Father, and the Son, and the Holy Spirit. We'll see you next week on Life on the Rock.

0: I'm Veronica Dudo in Washington, D.C. Tonight on EWTN News Nightly, the latest on President Trump's red state tour aimed at boosting Republicans on the ballot. 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
8: Some 800 years ago, the great Saint Francis became the center of an extraordinary mystery. The wounds suffered by Christ at the crucifixion appeared on his body.
9: These wounds are something that will appear in individuals. 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
11: They didn't feel worthy to bear the markings of Christ. 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
12: Skepticism is not anything to be ashamed of. 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
13: My name is Michael O'Neill. I'm the Miracle Hunter. 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

0: Well, good evening and welcome back to the Journey Home program. I'm your host, John Mark Grodi, here on EWTN. Once again, we have this great opportunity, this great privilege to come together to hear a story of faith and conversion. We're joined tonight by Mark DeYoung. He's a former Nazarene pastor, and you actually can find a written version of his story called an ongoing work of grace at chnetwork.org/story. Mark, thanks for being here.
1: All right. Thank you, John Mark.
0: Good great to be here. Have you here to share your story. When did you actually come into the church, Mark?
1: 2023, Easter Vigil. My wife and I came into the church.
0: Wonderful. Yeah. Wonderful. Well, I know we've got a long and winding road to cover tonight, but let's go back to the beginning. You grew up a Nazarene. Is that correct?
1: That's right. Born and raised Nazarene. My parents became Nazarenes after they both moved to Cincinnati. Both were Wesleyan or Methodist background. Okay. And I grew up in the Church of the Nazarene from a very young age. We were very involved. My family is really a family of faith. They're very devoted to Christ. So we were in church every time the doors were open. Mm-hmm. Sunday morning, Sunday night, Wednesday night for us. Revival meetings throughout the week, a couple of times a year. And I remember when I was 5 years old, we had these things called altar calls where, you know, it was basically inviting people to come forward to commit their life to Christ. Yeah. And when I was 5 years old, I went and knelt at an altar and asked Jesus to forgive me. And I remember having this great sense of excitement, even at five. That I knew Jesus and that He had forgiven me, and it was in my little, you know, unsophisticated way, just really felt a wonderful closeness to God at that point.
0: Amen.
1: And you know, kept going to church throughout the years, and actually it was only a year later that I went forward to the altar again when I was 6 years old. And the Nazarene Church taught something called entire sanctification, which is a second work of grace, is what they call it. It's really where you totally devote yourself to Christ. And at that point, they basically believed that you could be completely free of sin. And you receive the Holy Spirit at that point. Now, we don't have to talk about the theological problems with that. Clearly, there are some. and I discovered that later in my life. But when I was 6 years old, I went back to the altar to pray for the Holy Spirit.
0: Yeah.
1: And that experience was completely different. I did not feel anything. And growing up in a church where feeling something is very important, I felt very let down, like I must not be worthy of what other people are receiving. And that really had put a mark on me at 6 years old. And I began to believe maybe I was not good enough. Maybe I was, you know, and when I continued through my young life, all the little mistakes you make as a kid, I felt condemned. And the preaching I heard kind of reinforced that. Now, that probably unintentional. It probably was just what I was hearing, not what they were saying, even. And so that reinforced the idea of maybe I'm just not worthy, not good enough. But I continued through youth group, you know, and very involved in youth group when I was a teenager. We had a giant youth group, about 100 kids. I was a worship leader. I was playing the guitar by this point. That was my first love, was the guitar. My second love after baseball. Loved the Reds. So I would lead music for the youth group and so forth, and started to really pursue music. And my friends and I put this little band together, but we were a Christian metal band. So we were playing really hard rock music. And
0: music that you guys wrote, or
1: we wrote a lot of it. Wow. We started off playing some music by other people, like Resurrection Band and Daniel Amos and groups from back in the 70s and 80s. But we wrote a lot of our own material too. And we traveled all around the Cincinnati area playing music.

0: And wow. Our band's name was Warrior, if that tells you anything. So I remember we played a concert at our home church. And after that concert, the pastor called us in, and our bass player was the pastor's son. And the pastor said, we've had a meeting, and we want to ask you never to play here again.
1: Oh, dear.
0: Your music is too loud and too rock and roll for us. And so please don't play here. Don't practice here. And that was a little bit hurtful.
1: Yeah, yeah. Well. So
0: I went on to college. I went to Trevecca Nazarene University. It was college back then, but now it's a university.
1: Where's that at?
0: In Nashville, Tennessee.
1: Okay.
0: So my older sister had gone there. My eldest sister went to Mount Vernon Nazarene University here in Ohio. Mm-hmm. And my sister Linda went to Trevecca in Nashville, and she said, hey, you need to come down here. There's a lot of music down here. So I went down there with my guitar, thinking I'd set the world on fire, and we see how that went. I became more and more interested in my religious life, my spiritual life, and instead of pursuing music, ended up majoring in philosophy and religious studies. And so I took that very, very seriously. Unfortunately, when I came out of that, I became an agnostic after studying philosophy.
1: What interested you in philosophy? Because that's not necessarily always a normal course of study for kind of your typical evangelical Christian.
0: Right, right. As a matter of fact, I was warned not to study it, and they were probably right. I think it was, there was a very dynamic professor that I really related to, and he became sort of a mentor for me, and he was the philosophy professor. And so that became a double major for me. Religious studies was basically theology, Bible, that sort of thing, without any of the practice of teaching or preaching or leadership or any of that. So it was a very impractical couple of degrees. But I really didn't know what I believed anymore at that point. I still went to church because I didn't want my mom to call and say, where did you go to church? And I would say, nowhere. I couldn't do that.
1: Yeah.
0: But throughout the course of that, I also met my wife. We've been married now 35 years, but we met in college, and she put up with me through all of that wandering.
1: Was she Nazarene as well?
0: Hardcore Nazarene, fifth generation. Wow. She had ancestors in the original founding of the church. That denomination was founded in 1908. So she had family that were there when it was founded.
1: Yeah.
0: But after college, I, as an agnostic, hosted a morning Christian radio show.
1: Okay, so two questions. First of all, like what was it that really kind of pushed you over the edge into losing your faith in terms of what you experienced? And then, of course, the obvious question, why were you hosting a Christian morning show?
0: Okay, well, so I did a little bit of work in radio just as a student and really enjoyed it. I was good at it. It came naturally to me. It was just a lot of fun. We were in Nashville playing Christian music. All the artists lived in Nashville. And so we would have them in the studio all the time. It was just great fun. So that was going on as I was studying. Agnosticism, that really came about because I was raised in a very fundamentalist context. And so as soon as any of my beliefs about, let's say, six-day creation, as soon as I started learning how philosophy and theology may contradict that in some way, if you allow science to speak at all, it started shaking the entire foundation of my faith. I was raised that if you don't believe in a six-day creation, and I'm not saying that's you shouldn't believe it. Absolutely. If that's what you believe, great. But for me, when I started to question it, I was raised to believe if you question that six-day creation, you don't believe the Bible anymore. So what was there to believe? And I started just listening to voices who were questioning the Bible. I read a lot of scholarship that was historical critical approaches to the Bible that started just basically calling everything into question.

0: Christian. Yeah. And so I didn't know what to believe anymore. Mm-hmm. So I really became an agnostic at that point. Now, it just so happened as I was graduating that a station manager job opened up at the station I was working at. There was no religious test to be a part of this. And so I ended up managing that radio station and doing the morning show on a Christian radio station. Yeah. And we played music. So I didn't have to talk about the faith, or I interviewed people. I played music. Again, it was a lot of fun. Mm-hmm. But I got exposed to the Christian music industry, which at that time, 80s and 90s, was a very big deal. It was really on the upswing, and Christian artists were becoming more popular and more famous and selling more records. But I also saw the inner workings of the Christian music business, which was by and large owned by big secular corporations, and they would just, it was, they would churn out music, and some of the casualties would be the artists. You know, they would make people into pop stars who were not pop stars. Yeah. They would change their look, their image, their music, and then they would just, you know, cease to exist in the music world.
1: Yeah.
0: It was very disheartening.
1: Mm-hmm.
0: And I became aware of Christian publishing, and a lot of that was driven by the dollar as well. So I tend to be a little skeptical, and that just fed into my skepticism
1: quite a bit. Yeah.
0: However, my wife was insistent that we continue to go to church. And like I said, I was afraid of telling my mom I wasn't. And so we continued to go to church. And once our first child, my daughter, came along, we had been going to a church that was a little loose in its theology, not a Nazarene church, another denomination. And we decided we need to be in a church that at least has some values and has some beliefs, you know, some concrete things we can hang our hat on. So we went back to a Nazarene church there in Nashville, and I was still very skeptical and sat in the top of the balcony. It was a big church, and my wife would sing in the choir, and I'd sit there with my arms crossed evaluating what the pastor was saying. And I remember him saying, you know, that the gospel is a stumbling block to the Jew and foolishness to the Greek. And I thought, you've got my attention. It seems like foolishness to me. The cross does not make any sense to me. And you could see my spiritual progress as I moved closer to the platform. And it finally just one day, I was driving my old pickup down I-40 outside of Nashville. And I thought, what if this is true? What if Jesus was resurrected from the dead? If that's true, He's with me now, and I'm in trouble. And I've got to make some changes. And from that point, Jesus just invaded my life. It's like Origen says, people were being converted against their will. That was me. Once Jesus flipped the light on, I couldn't switch it off. And so at that point, I broke the news to my wife that we're going to have to move across the country and I'm going to go to seminary.
1: Wow.
0: So we had a 2-year-old daughter at the time, and pretty much all of my wife's family's in what's at that time in Nashville or moving there eventually. And mine was in Cincinnati, but we moved to Kansas City so I could attend Nazarene Theological Seminary at that point.
1: And so, I mean, had you ever thought about that before? Was it just part of the conversion experience, is this sense of calling?
0: I had considered pastoral ministry before, but as I had studied philosophy and religion, I decided that was not for me, you know. But as soon as I really came back to faith in Christ, I knew I had to do something with it. And in the paradigm I lived in, what better way than to be a pastor and teach scripture to people?
1: Right.
0: So that's what I decided to do.
1: Yeah.
0: And thankfully, God provided a way for me to attend Nazarene Theological Seminary. I had a full scholarship there. Went to seminary for 4 years, got a master's of divinity, during that time.

0: I served at a church and became the worship pastor, which if you're a cradle Catholic, that those words don't make any sense to you. But basically song leader.
1: Yeah, yeah.
0: So I was playing my guitar, doing virtually the same thing I got kicked out of my church for.
1: But the same, not probably not the same genre of music.
0: Slightly less rock,
1: okay.
0: But still rocking pretty hard,
1: okay.
0: Pretty hard. And we were doing something called seeker sensitive. We were trying to do kind of performative music and drama and make the gospel cool and relatable. And so that's what we were doing at that church when I was first on staff.
1: Gotcha.
0: And when I was on staff at that church, a couple of the other guys that were in ministry with me, we were in a small group and became very, very close. You want to put a pin in that because that's important for the story later. But mm-hmm. those guys were like brothers to me.
1: Yeah.
0: I eventually left that church after seminary and helped plant a church, so start a brand new church that was very successful. We reached a whole lot of people. We went from a small group of maybe 20 to over 200 in a year and a half.
1: Wow.
0: And those are all converts to the faith, people who had no Christian background whatsoever.
1: Wow, praise God.
0: Yeah, yeah, it was amazing. Mm-hmm. But I felt like, my feeling like I didn't deserve things or I didn't amount to anything. I kept pursuing what is the perfect call of God on my life. Like I've always felt like something was missing. And so I thought, well, I need to stop being the sidekick pastor and doing the music and things. I need to be the senior pastor. Maybe that would make me feel whole. Mm-hmm. And so I took a job up in outside of Chicago at a Nazarene church, and I was senior pastor there for 6 years. And frankly, that was one of the worst experiences of my life. And some of that was my expectations for myself.
1: Sure.
0: But it was a church that had been through turmoil and was kind of spiraling out of control and losing members. And
1: yeah.
0: And I was brought in to kind of save the day, and I thought I could,
1: mm-hmm.
0: and turns out I couldn't. And there was a lot of conflict and a lot of, some of our meetings would devolve into shouting matches and I became very bitter. And I don't want to blame that church for that. My response to that was my problem. Mm. I'm sure I could have handled that better. But toward the end of that experience, I just threw my hands in the air and said, I can't do this anymore. The price is too high. I'm losing my faith. I again came to a spot where I was crying out to God and he seemed absent. I just felt nothing. And you have to know that feeling things in the context I grew up in, having a feeling of God was very important.
1: A bit of a kind of the part of the Pentecostal sort of string.
0: It's sort of that sort of vibe.
1: Yeah.
0: And as a worship leader, when you're leading music, you're trying to have people have an experience of God. And really, it's probably, I hate to say this, it's probably a lot of manipulation mm-hmm. through music. To get people to an emotional place, and hopefully they are experiencing God in that. But sometimes it's just the music's really good,
1: yeah.
0: Right? And so when suddenly that emotional connection with God is gone, mm-hmm. then what are you left with?
1: Well, and again, it's sort of you walk it back. It gets to the theological question of what is faith, and what role do feelings play? It's not that they play no role,
0: right,
1: in religious experience, but they perhaps are overemphasized and leaned upon. I was also thinking, in terms of your experience of the conflict at that church, was sola scriptura sort of the presumptive kind of rule for, like, in other words, if you have a dispute, was that what you guys were looking for? Is, what
0: yes.
1: does the Bible say on this issue?
0: Yes, absolutely. Yeah. And that's very much my background mm-hmm. is sola scriptura. So you try and discern what is God saying only through scripture. And back to seminary, all of my electives were in Bible. I was very fluent in Greek. I could pick up a Greek New Testament and translate on the fly. So I feel like, and in my upbringing,

0: kudos to everybody who taught me Bible.
1: Yeah.
0: Because I really did learn the scripture. My parents read the Bible every night when I was a kid, and I heard all those stories, and they're part of me, and I know them backwards and forwards. And throughout my seminary experience, I thought, if I'm going to know God, I need to know the Bible. But let me back up to seminary, because a couple of things occurred to me while I was in seminary. One was the Church of the Nazarene believed in a couple of sacraments. And as I heard my professor explaining baptism and communion in particular, he said that there is a grace that comes through these. But he couldn't go any farther than that. He couldn't explain, what do you mean by that? And we certainly didn't believe in the real presence of Jesus in the Eucharist. But there's still a grace there. Mm-hmm. It's a symbol, but it's great. I couldn't figure out what all of that meant.
1: Right.
0: So that's something that stuck out to me that became important later. Another thing was, I had a professor that we were coming up on the 100th anniversary of the Church of the Nazarene. And I had a professor who was very involved in that. And he was a historian. And I met with him one day and he said, you know, they want me to plan something for the 100th anniversary of the Church of the Nazarene, but I don't really want to celebrate segmenting the body of Christ any further. And that struck me.
1: Yeah.
0: And as I read, and I would preach passages like, may they be one as we are one. And I would think, how are we one? How is my fragmented church even one? But how are we one with the body of Christ? We're just not. We are not unified with Christ's body. And unfortunately, sola scriptura feeds that. Because even if I'm doing my best to interpret the Bible in the best way possible and I have all the right tools, it's still my interpretation.
1: Yeah.
0: So what I think about the Bible becomes the theological principle. And so that feeds into, well, I'm going to pick a church that agrees with my perspective. Mm-hmm. And so you see that a lot out there. And that's part of what we were trying to do, was get people, welcome people in, you know, and be appealing. And it kind of feeds consumerism. It's very disheartening.
1: Yeah.
0: So I finally, like I said, I threw up my hands and said, I've got to do something else. This is killing me and my family. I just can't handle it anymore. The stress was too great. And so I left full-time ministry and went to law school. And at that point, I really, again, didn't know what I believed anymore.
1: Yeah. Let's take a little break there, Mark.
0: Yeah.
1: And we'll come back and see what happened next.
0: Sounds good.
1: All right. Very good. Thank you for being here, and stay tuned. We'll be right back in just a couple minutes to hear the rest of Mark's story. I want to remind you that if you are on a similar journey to Mark, again, perhaps dealing with some of these complexities of church life, if you're a pastor, if you're asking some of these questions, if you're wrestling with sola scriptura, again, we have a whole network of people who've been through that spiritual journey, and they found a truth and a fullness in the Catholic Church they never expected. And if you might be feeling called to that, if you have some questions, we'd love to journey with you. So check out chnetwork.org. We have a newsletter. We have an online community, retreats, other events, but most especially people who'd love to hear your story and walk with you and pray for and with you as you continue the journey forward. So stay tuned. We'll be right back to hear the rest of Mark's story. See you then.

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1: 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The U.S. added 29,000 jobs in September. That number is much lower than expected. Unemployment

Unemployment also ticked up to 4.2%. The new data comes 1 month before the pivotal midterm elections. Catholic and Episcopal bishops of Tennessee are calling on the state's governor to commute the death sentence of Krista Pike. They issued the ecumenical appeal in the wake of the twice-failed execution of Pike earlier this week. Hundreds of children joined Pope Leo XIV in praying the rosary in five languages. The week-long initiative is aimed at drawing attention to the hopes and wounds of people around the world. The month of October is dedicated to the rosary. I'm Veronica Dudo with EWTN News Nightly. 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

0: Welcome back to the Journey Home program. We're entering the second half of our hour tonight, speaking with Mark DeYoung. He's a former Nazarene pastor. And Mark, you know, your story so far, so many relatable points, I'm sure, for so many listening and watching out there in terms of, again, the experience of wrestling with some of the Sola Scriptura and some of the toxicity that can bring about in church life in trying to wrestle with authority and teaching. Also, you know, in terms of your own faith and your sense of God's love for you, a lot of really relatable and important stuff. But when we left off in your story, Mark, you said you threw up your hands and you left ministry and went back to school. So let's pick it up there.
1: Right, what happened next? So at that time we were living in Chicago, and I applied to some law schools and got accepted at University of Cincinnati, and that's where I was from. So we moved back to Cincinnati. By this point, I had three kids. So Crystal was homeschooling all three of them, by the way, something I would never attempt. But she had been homeschooling them and continued to do that. And so we moved back to Cincinnati, and I started law school. And talk about a pressure cooker. Law school, you're in rooms with the smartest people you've ever met. And it's very competitive. And I was an old guy. You know, these are all 20-somethings, and here I was, you know, in my early 40s.
0: Why law school at that point?
1: Well, I think I took an online quiz or something, and what of my skills that I have in communication and research and writing, what can I parlay that into? And law kept coming up. Yeah, so, gotcha. So I went to law school, and like I said, it was a pressure cooker. And you combine that difficult experience, which it is truly one of the hardest experiences of my life. Seminary seemed like kindergarten next to law school. And you couple that with that sense that I really felt lost and disconnected and disillusioned with my faith and with the denomination I grew up in. And this is something I haven't talked a great deal about publicly, but I began drinking at that point because it numbed the pain. And that, you know, when I was in ministry, the Nazarenes don't believe you should drink any alcohol.
0: Yeah, I was going to ask about that. Yeah.
1: And so even while I was still in ministry, I discovered there was this brew pub nearby. It was a world-class brewery. And so my non-Christian friends, I would meet them and we'd have a beer. And that was like one of the few good experiences I was having in my life at that point. Wow. And so once I went to law school, I was pretty much isolated. And instead of having a beer with my friends, the beer became my friend. And so it really numbed the pain of all of the difficulties and disillusionment and fear. I mean, I was going into a whole new world I knew nothing about. And so that became more and more a part of my life. And then once I graduated from law school, I actually was recruited into a couple of different church situations, even being a little bit topsy-turvy in my faith. And I ended up being at a Methodist church where I was on their ministry team for 7 years, I think. And I was the worship leader again, so playing the contemporary music, and I preached 25% of the time. And I was working back to a solid foundation of my faith, but in that Methodist context, and that raised its own difficulties that I'll come back to. But

0: So when I graduated from law school, I began practicing family law. So divorce, custody, a little bit of criminal work, criminal defense work, not actually doing the criminal work, but the defending the criminals.
1: Yeah.
0: And that brought its own stress. And so again, alcohol became more and more a part of my life. And there are statistics that say as many as a third of attorneys struggle with alcohol. That's wow. just alcohol. And that's just the ones who admit it.
1: Right.
0: And I personally know plenty of attorneys who have had this struggle. Because again, being an attorney is a very isolating thing, like being a senior pastor. You're kind of alone on an island and have to figure it out.
1: Yeah.
0: So the stress of those family law cases was more than I anticipated. And so I really numbed the pain more and more, tried to quit drinking a few times, promised my wife multiple times I would quit and didn't. It frankly became a really good liar about it. I think most people who have an addiction problem, and that's part of it, is they're just going to lie.
1: Yeah.
0: And so that was even more conflicting. I shouldn't be drinking. I shouldn't be lying about it. I should be able to rely on God, but I can't. And so I did continue, though, in ministry in this Methodist church, limping through. Still preaching what I felt was true to the scripture, because even if I was struggling with it, I felt like the scripture is still true, whether I'm fully on board or not.
1: Right.
0: And so I'll teach it. But this was during a time when the Methodist Church began having its own struggles.
1: Right, right.
0: And so the issue of homosexuality in particular came up, and I was basically told, you can't take a stance on that. And at the same time, you remember these friends that I hung out with in Kansas, these brothers of mine, one of them called me and said, this other brother of ours is in jail. And I said, what's going on? And he said, well, he was taking liberties with some young girls.
1: Oh.
0: And I didn't realize that that would impact my family, but it did. And so I saw just people spinning out of control.
1: Yeah.
0: Who were close to me.
1: Yeah.
0: And you put all that together, and what I needed was a church who would back me up and say, there are things that are right and there are things that are wrong.
1: Right.
0: And when my own family, members of my family, were confused about their sexual identity or whatever it was, I needed someone to say, you know, God made you a certain way on purpose.
1: Yeah.
0: And I was not even allowed to address that. So again, drowning my sorrows more, mm-hmm. numbing the pain more.
1: Yeah.
0: And I eventually had to leave that church because I remember having a conversation with someone in leadership and saying, have you not read Romans 1? Do you not know what Romans 1 says? And this person went through all these kind of modern deconstructionist takes on what Romans 1 might mean. And I said, I can't go there. I can't imagine a first century Jew going through the mental gymnastics that you just went through.
1: Right, right.
0: And so I left. I left that church after 7 years, and that was difficult. So I eventually had to deal with all of this pain in some way because it was taking its toll on me. I began having heart problems, had, you know, a couple of heart procedures. I've had many now. Mm. I have a stamp. If I get one more, I get one free. so all this is going on. It's just this pressure cooker, and something had to change. And so my wife found a Christian recovery program, and so I went. And through that process,

0: process, which was basically a Christian take on the 12 steps,
1: sure,
0: which
1: sure.
0: are really founded in Scripture.
1: Right, right.
0: I was able to begin trusting God again mm-hmm. and quit drinking. And I've been sober for many years now. But through that process, I started really trusting God again and started asking some hard questions. Because when I would preach, I would come up against certain scriptures that I could not explain with my theological background, and I couldn't even use the tools I had to interpret them. Like Jesus says, whoever sins you forgive are forgiven, and whoever's sins are retained, he says this to the disciples at the end of the Gospel of John. What does that mean?
1: Yeah, there doesn't seem to be any application of that in your theological background.
0: Absolutely not. Yeah. And then I saw Peter, and Jesus says, on this rock I'll build my church. And that was explained in seminary to me as the rock of faith, which I never bought. I thought, no, Peter's name is Rock. I mean, he has to be addressing Peter. And the more I looked at it, I realized Peter's first on every list of apostles. And Jesus says, I will give you the keys to the kingdom, and whatever you bind on earth is bound in heaven, whatever you loose on earth is loose in heaven. And again, I have no paradigm to understand this, and some of the wackier understandings of that I just couldn't buy. They seemed unbiblical. So I had to start grappling with, what does that mean? In the meantime, my wife, Crystal, she was an early user of the Halo app back in 2019.
1: Oh, that's cool.
0: Yeah. She was looking for a way to find some peace through prayer. And I had started listening. I was trying not to listen to politics as much because it was, again, stressful and divisive. And so I started listening to various podcasts, and I found Jimmy Akin's Mysterious World.
1: Yeah.
0: And he came at these mysteries from a Catholic perspective and was reasonable. And I started listening to him thinking, huh, he makes sense. How strange.
1: Let me ask you real quick. I mean, because I don't think you've even mentioned Catholic up to this point.
0: No.
1: Up to this point in your life, where did Catholics and the Catholic Church fit in your worldview?
0: They didn't.
1: Okay.
0: I really was very skeptical of the Catholic Church. I was raised to believe that there were idolatrous aspects to the Catholic Church. Worship of Mary, for example, praying to saints. When I was a kid, we had these little tracts in our church that I will not mention the name of, but very anti-Catholic little cartoons. I read those as a kid.
1: Yeah.
0: I thought the Pope was the Antichrist. Now my views had changed somewhat. I was a little more accepting of my Catholic brothers and sisters, but I really thought, by and large, Catholicism was on the wrong track, even at this point. Mm-hmm. So to hear someone like Jimmy Akin explaining the faith in a way that was reasonable started hooking me.
1: Sure.
0: And then I found out he was on this other show called Catholic Answers.
1: Yeah.
0: And I started listening to that every day. And this is before Father Mike did his Bible in a year. My wife said, hey, come watch this homily. And I watched Father Mike preach a couple of times, and I thought, I don't disagree with anything he's saying. He sounds reasonable to me.
1: Yeah.
0: And so just little by little, I started putting the pieces of the puzzle together that there were explanations for those scriptures I didn't understand. But they were not in my former denomination, that there was a successor of Peter now who had the keys to the kingdom, who was acting as, a divine representative on earth, as the prime minister. And I had to start grappling with these things. It was really earth-shaking. And I listened to Bible in a year, the first year it came out, and every once in a while, Father Mike would get off on some Catholic tangent, and I'd say, I don't know about that. I don't know about that. But I'm going to listen to him anyway, because I think he's got good things to say to me. So we were both coming at Catholicism from different angles. She was more on the devotional side. I was more maybe intellectual. And it was Labor Day 2019.

2022, and I was off work. By this time, I was a magistrate in a domestic relations court, and Crystal is a teacher, so we have Labor Day off. And she said, let's go to Mass. Okay, I don't know. I've been to one Mass in my life.

0: receive communion, because I didn't want to disrespect my Catholic brothers and sisters, because I knew that that wasn't for me, because I was not confirmed in the Catholic Church, so I understood that. And so we sat back. We sat in the very back of the room because I didn't know what was going on. I said that was my condition. We have to sit in the back. I don't know when to kneel, stand, say something. I have no idea what's going on. None. There was a lady in front of us who, after Mass, turned around, introduced herself, and she said, So you're new here, right? And I said, yeah, we're just kind of investigating. We're not Catholic. And we had this lovely conversation, and she said, I am on the team that leads RCIA, and we're starting in 2 weeks on a Thursday. I think it was 2 weeks, maybe three. Why don't you come? And as I walked out of the church with my wife, I said, was that a God moment? I mean, what are the chances that this lady is going to turn around to us and invite us to RCIA, now OCIA? But, so by this point, my wife was all in, and I came as a skeptic and said, you're going to have to show me. You're going to have to prove this to me. Yeah. I have a lot of questions that need answered. And so we went through the RCIA process together, and I still had some hangups, specifically Marian dogmas. There were some other things. And I actually made a call to Jimmy Akin and said, help me with this. And Catholic media has been in now my life, by the way. Your dad, I watched his show years and years ago and wondered what was going on. Yeah. But Jimmy said, you need to come to a place where you can trust the magisterium. That's the heart of the issue. Yeah. Can you trust the magisterium? And I remember Cy Kellett on that show saying, they were debating some fine point of faith, and he said, I'm just so glad there are people that are a lot smarter than I am who can figure all this out. And I realized I was putting the pressure on myself as a sola scriptura believer to understand everything and figure everything out. And what an incredible relief it was to say, I don't have to understand or figure everything out. I just have to trust the people who throughout the centuries have studied this and figured it out for me.
1: Yeah. And even there, amidst those people, that, you know, again, in a mysterious way, the Holy Spirit
0: absolutely
1: is ultimately working to guide the church. Because then, even then, it's not just a matter of, it's not a merely human, fruit. It's that the Holy Spirit does something. And so we're trusting God. When we trust the church, we're trusting the Holy Spirit's guidance.
0: Absolutely. Yeah, because Jesus said, the Spirit will lead you into all truth.
1: Right.
0: Well, if we believe that, then it became a relief. I don't have to understand everything, but I can say, I accept this. Yeah. I accept this to be true. And so we came into the church in 2023, Easter Vigil. We invited our two adult sons to that service. My older son was already considering becoming maybe Eastern Orthodox, and I challenged him and said, think about this Peter thing. but they both came and were really impacted by it. And they came into full communion the next year.
1: Praise God.
0: My daughter came in the next year.
1: Praise God.
0: My two grandchildren have been baptized. It's been an amazing thing. I still have some questions.
1: Yeah.
0: But I can rely on the church. I can rely on my priest to answer those questions for me. But what a blessing it is to now come before the real altar, not the altar that I prayed at when I was a kid, where I thought I was sacrificing myself, but to come to Jesus' altar and receive Him. What a blessing.
1: Amen.
0: What a blessing.
1: Praise God, Mark. God is so good. What an amazing story.
0: Amen.
1: Gosh, we've about 10 minutes left, and I want to circle back on a few things.
0: Yeah.
1: Particularly, again, some of the particular struggles that you had, and just, you know, how you look back on those now. I mean, one of them obviously was, you know, from the earliest age, you wrestled with the kind of the feelings focus of that denomination, And that kind of

0: led you into this question of, am I deserving? Does God love me? How do you see the experience, but then also the issue now from the kind of the Catholic perspective?
1: Yeah. Yeah, that was still a struggle after we came into the church, because going to Mass is nothing like going to the kind of service that I was part of,
0: right,
1: where there is a lot of emotion. But what I did discover in the Mass was, having the background in biblical studies that I had, every word of the Mass is loaded with meaning.
0: Yes.
1: And I tell my friends, it's like it's Christmas and Holy Week and Easter every single Sunday. Mm-hmm. And all of those scriptures are there. So it took me at least a year just to be able to focus on what was happening, because I was trying to figure it out so hard.
0: Yeah, yeah.
1: But then it was kind of a struggle, because am I supposed to feel something? Because there was nobody there to hype me, to make me feel something.
0: Yeah, yeah.
1: You know, I grew up with a lot of preaching that involved a lot of yelling, or right, songs that were guaranteed to make you feel a certain way. A lot of running the aisles, even when I was a kid.
0: Yeah.
1: So am I supposed to be feeling something or not? But I was challenged in my spirit to let that go. Mm. Let that go. And what we receive in Mass is so much more than just an emotional sensation.
0: Yeah. Mm.
1: Because Jesus is actually present. He is real and He is there. So in some way, it doesn't matter how I feel about it. Jesus is presenting Himself to me, mm-hmm, and I get to partake of Christ.
0: Yeah.
1: So it's something I'm still working through, the emotional aspect,
0: yeah,
1: of it.
0: Yeah.
1: But I know that Jesus is there, and He's offering Himself to me. And that's so much more than, mm-hmm, the purely symbolic way that we used to do things.
0: Yeah.
1: Right?
0: Yeah, no, the whole topic of what role do the emotions, the passions play in the faith is an important one to address, especially again for those on the journey, for our young people, because we feel our feelings, right?
1: Right.
0: And mm-hmm, so if you're not formed in what to do with those, it can be a stumbling block. And it's not that the feelings have no role to play in our faith, no role to play in love, in our experiences. It's just that if they're what's leading the way, if they're what's giving us our sense of meaning and purpose and decision-making, or even in this context of sola scriptura, I was thinking, like, it sounds a very rational way of solving church disputes, but ultimately it comes down to feelings, different people's...
1: Right.
0: I feel right about this.
1: It's your feelings, but it's also your whatever paradigm you're laying over the scripture.
0: Right.
1: If you are taught to interpret things in a certain way, you're going to see it that way. Mm-hmm. And it's a relief not to have to do that. Yes, yeah. I want to understand the scriptures, but I have resources that I can go to for explanation. Mm-hmm. There's a whole history of the church of people in trying to interpret these passages, and I can look to them and see what they have to say. I don't have to just know it myself. I don't have to figure it out myself.
0: Yeah.
1: And one of the things I learned through the recovery process was, you know, you have to let go. There's so much that's not in your control. And you have to release all that to God and let Him do the God things. I have to just do the Mark things. And so if I try to handle all my problems on my own, I'm going to fail. Mm-hmm. But if I let God deal with them, then He's got the bigger picture in mind.
0: Yeah.
1: And some of that translates into Mass too. I don't have to do a Mark thing in Mass anymore.
0: Yeah.
1: Right? I just have to go and be a part of His body, mm-hmm, and I'm invited to receive Him, and that's what's important. So it's not how I feel about it, but yeah, sometimes there are emotions that come up.
0: Yeah.
1: And we are emotional people, and that's okay. But yeah, we can't let our feelings become our reality.
0: Yeah. Yeah, I think the church helps us to put the cart before the horse, literally. Yeah,
1: right, right.
0: No, not literally.
1: Yes, yeah.
0: But I'm thinking of the old Greek analogy of like the chariot and the horses, right? The horses kind of being your passions, your feelings. And
1: right,
0: it's not that the goal is to get rid of the horses. It's that they just can't drive the chariot, right? You have to form them. You have to choose the direction.

0: direction. And so we need, again, as Christians, we need a church that we can trust that the Holy Spirit's guiding it so that we can have sure teachings, especially in areas where we struggle. We need to be able to say, okay, I'm going to place my faith in this, and then I'm going to seek understanding, even though the understanding is going to take some time.
1: Yes.
0: And then our feelings can conform to that, conform to truth and reality, rather than, you know, interpreting reality according to our feelings. So right. It's really just kind of getting the right order of these things. Because, again, we know in all parts of our life, not just our faith, but like in marriage, right? You may have a very whirlwind romantic experience, but you get married for a couple of years. Some of those feelings will change. That doesn't mean you don't love. It just means it's a different part of that journey of that relationship. And so the church helps to form us, I think, in the right.
1: Right. Absolutely. View of that. Yeah. And that sense of emptiness, that sense of needing to figure out, you know, am I good enough or whatever. Mm. Once you release everything to God and say, you do the God things, then you find some peace. Yeah. And that's where I found peace.
0: Yeah.
1: And again, that's where peace is in the Catholic Church, because I'm part of something much bigger than a denomination.
0: Yeah.
1: Or a local church. I'm part of the whole history of Christ's work on earth. And as now a layperson, which is also very odd, because I've always been up on the platform doing the things, but to feel totally comfortable with that and be okay with, I'm just here to worship Christ, receive Christ, and take that faith into the world. I don't have the same struggles I used to have with identity and purpose and those sorts of things.
0: Yeah. Coming from your background, again, you mentioned that you sort of, Nazarenes have baptism and a certain, you know, communion, obviously different theological understanding. Yeah. But what about something like the sacrament of reconciliation, especially given some of your struggles with, am I forgiven? Am I deserving? How was your experience of that?
1: Wow, that's a great topic. So I was taught that was one of the problems with the Catholic Church was they say we need a mediator between God and us, and there is no mediator but Jesus Christ. That's what I was taught, which is true in a way.
0: Yeah.
1: Yeah. It's just misunderstood. But yeah, I struggled with am I okay? I mean, if you commit a sin, how do you know if you've confessed properly? How do you know if you're forgiven? I mean, you can say it's transactional, but it didn't feel true to me to say, I can just say, I'm sorry, Jesus, and I'm all right. I was always worried about that, especially growing up. And I was a little bit concerned about confession when I became a Catholic, or before I joined the church. We of course, before receiving the Eucharist for the first time, we needed to go to reconciliation. And I was pretty worried about it, because that's not something you do. And as a Protestant, you don't tell other people your sins. Matter of fact, in my denomination, if you admit sin, that's like admitting you're not a Christian at all. You don't admit failure. And so I remember Father Ed was my pastor, and I went to him for my first confession, and I said, I was baptized when I was 12. There's a lot to cover. And so we walked through that, and when he said I was absolved of my sins, a giant weight lifted off of me. And there's where I felt something.
0: Yeah.
1: And I still dread going to confession, because I don't like to admit my failures, but I also look forward to it, because for me, that may be one of the best things that I've experienced since coming into full communion, is being able to say, here is where I have failed. And to have someone say, you are forgiven. Mm-hmm. What an incredible blessing, because I always have the same sensation of a weight is lifted and I am free every single time.
0: Yeah.
1: And I never had that growing up. That's been a real blessing.
0: That's incredible, Mark. Well, we're out of time, but thank you for coming to share your story. Incredible stuff. We'll be praying for you on the continuing journey.
1: Thank you.
0: Thanks for being
1: here. Thanks for inviting me.
0: Absolutely. And thank you for being here for this episode of the Journey Home program. I pray that Mark's story is an inspiration

an encouragement to you. You know, what a great testimony there at the end in terms of confession and really this whole topic of, you know, kind of dealing with our feelings and passions as human beings. I was thinking earlier when Mark was talking about St. Peter, right? Our Lord asked St. Peter, who do you say that I am? And Peter replies that you are the Savior, you are the Messiah, the Son of God. And it's when we place our trust in Jesus, one of the great gifts he gives to us in the church, in the authority of the church, and in the sacraments, is that he turns around and tells us who we are. We can ask, Lord, who do you say I am? Because he can tell us, you are my son, you are chosen and cherished, and the sacrament of confession, you are forgiven, you are absolved, right? That's this great gift we have in the church, is that God promises and he fulfills his promise to remain with his people. So let's continue the journey together. We'll be back again next week with another story. In the meantime, God bless.

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In the name of the Father, and of the Son, and of the Holy Spirit, amen. You expired, Jesus, but the source of life gushed forth for souls, and the ocean of mercy opened up for the whole world. O font of life, unfathomable divine mercy, envelop the whole world.

0: and empty yourself out upon us. O blood and water, which gushed forth from the heart of Jesus, as a fount of mercy for us, I trust in you. O blood and water, which gushed forth from the heart of Jesus, as a fount of mercy for us, I trust in you. O blood and water, which gushed forth from the heart of Jesus, as a fount of mercy for us, I trust in you. Our Father, who art in heaven, hallowed be thy name. Thy kingdom come, thy will be done, on earth as it is in heaven.
1: Give us this day our daily bread, and forgive us our trespasses, as we forgive those who trespass against us. And lead us not into temptation, but deliver us from evil. Amen.
0: Hail Mary, full of grace, the Lord is with thee. Blessed art thou among women, and blessed is the fruit of thy womb, Jesus.
1: Holy Mary, Mother of God, pray for us sinners, now and at the hour of our death. Amen.
0: I believe in God, the Father Almighty, creator of heaven and earth, and in Jesus Christ, his only Son, our Lord, who was conceived by the Holy Spirit, born of the Virgin Mary, suffered under Pontius Pilate, was crucified, died, and was buried. He descended into hell. On the third day he rose again from the dead. He ascended into heaven and is seated at the right hand of God, the Father Almighty. From there he will come to judge the living and the dead.
1: Amen.

Eternal God, in whom mercy is endless and the treasury of compassion inexhaustible, look kindly upon us and increase your mercy in us, that in difficult moments we might not despair nor become despondent, but with great confidence submit ourselves to your holy will, which is love and mercy itself. Amen. In the name of the Father, and of the Son, and of the Holy Spirit.

Hello, family. The heart and center of EWTN is the chapel, where Jesus in the Most Blessed Sacrament is exposed for adoration every day. We invite you now to join us live in adoring Him who is truly, really, and profoundly present with us in this humble way. O Sacrament Most Holy, O Sacrament Divine, all praise and all thanksgiving be every moment thine.

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1: O victim of divine love, a piercing cry breaks forth from thy heart here on the altar, as once it did on Calvary. 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I thirst. 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

0: In the name of the Father, and of the Son, and of the Holy Spirit.
1: Amen.
0: On this first Friday of the month, with the intention of honoring the Sacred Heart of Jesus, we make this holy hour using prayers of St. Francis of Assisi and of St. Margaret Mary Alacoque. Jesus revealed the love of his heart to St. Margaret Mary and gave her St. Francis as her sole special guide. In fact, in her vision on his feast day, October 4th, 1673, she acknowledged St. Francis as a great friend of the Sacred Heart. In France, at Paray-le-Monial, where the revelations to St. Margaret occurred, is found a mosaic of great devotees of the Sacred Heart. There we find St. John the Apostle, St. Charles de Foucauld, St. Margaret Mary, St. Francis of Assisi, and others. Most Sacred Heart of Jesus,
2: have mercy on us.
0: St. Francis and St. Margaret Mary,
2: pray for us.
0: We begin with prayers of St. Francis, followed by the choir singing an exhortation in praise of the Holy Eucharist written by St. Francis. We adore you, O most holy Lord Jesus Christ, here and in all your churches throughout the world. And we bless you, because by your holy cross you have redeemed the world. Deus meus et omnia, my God and my all. Deus meus et omnia, my God and my all. Deus meus et omnia, my God and my all. Praises of the Lord God Most High. You alone are holy, Lord God. You do wonderful things. You are strong. You are great. You are the Most High. You are the Almighty King, the Holy Father, King of heaven and earth. You are Trinity and unity, O Lord God, all goodness. You are good, all good, the supreme good, Lord God, living and true. You are charity and love. You are wisdom. You are humility. You are patience. You are serenity. You are peace. You are joy and gladness. You are justice.

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You are our wealth, our treasure, and our satisfaction. You are beauty. You are mercy. You are our protector. You are our guardian and defender. You are strength. You are refreshment. You are our hope. You are our trust. You are our delight. You are eternal life. Great and wondrous Lord, Almighty God, merciful Savior. Amen.

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1: Most High, glorious God, enlighten the darkness of my heart, and give me true faith, certain hope, and perfect charity, sense and knowledge, so that I may carry out your holy and true command. Amen.
0: On this first Friday, with the intention of honoring the Sacred Heart of Jesus and of making reparation for the offenses committed against his most sacred heart, we now pray the adoration prayer of the Poor Clares of Perpetual Adoration and of their adoration sodality. I adore thee, O Jesus, God of love, truly present in the most holy sacrament.

torment. I adore thee, who hast come to thine own, but was not received by them. I adore thee, whom the majority of mankind reject and despise. I adore

Thee. I adore Thee with all Thy friends, O Jesus. With them I prostrate myself at the foot of the altar to offer Thee my most profound homage, to receive Thy divine inspiration, and to implore Thy grace. Oh, how good it is for me to be here with Thee, how sweet to hear the voice of my Beloved. O victim of divine love, a piercing cry breaks forth from Thy heart here on the altar, as once it did on Calvary. It is the cry of love. I thirst, Thou callest to Thy children, I thirst for Your love. Come all you, whom I love as my Father has loved me. Come and quench the thirst that consumes me. Lord Jesus, behold I come. My heart is small, but it is all Thine own. Thou art a prisoner in our tabernacles, Thou the Lord of lords, and love it is that holds Thee here as such. Thou leavest the tabernacle only to come to us, to unite Thyself with the faithful soul, and allow Thy divine love to reign in her. O King of love, come, live, and reign in me. I want no other law but the law of Thy love. No, I henceforth desire to know not, neither of the world, nor of what is in it, nor of myself. Thy love alone shall rule in me eternally. O Jesus, grant me this grace. Break all my fetters. Strip me of all that is not Thyself, in order that Thy love may be my life here below, and my happiness and delight in eternity. Amen.

0: We now pray the sorrowful mysteries of the Holy Rosary, remembering the words of Jesus to Saint Margaret Mary. He said to her, "Behold this heart which has so loved men that it has spared nothing, even to exhausting and consuming itself, in order to testify its love. In return, I receive from the greater part only ingratitude, by their irreverence and sacrileges, and by the coldness and contempt they have for me in this sacrament of love." With the Blessed Virgin Mary, we pray this rosary before the sacrament of love with loving gratitude. Saint Francis exhorts us, "Greatly to be loved is he who loved us so greatly." I believe in God, the Father Almighty, creator of heaven and earth, and in Jesus Christ, his only Son, our Lord, who was conceived by the Holy Spirit, born of the Virgin Mary, suffered under Pontius Pilate, was crucified, died, and was buried. He descended into hell. The third day he rose again from the dead. He ascended into heaven and is seated at the right hand of God, the Father Almighty. From there he will come to judge the living and the dead.
1: I believe in the Holy Spirit, the Holy Catholic Church, the communion of saints, the forgiveness of sins, the resurrection of the body, and life everlasting. Amen.
0: Our Father, who art in heaven, hallowed be thy name. Thy kingdom come, thy will be done on earth as it is in heaven.
1: Give us this day our daily bread, and forgive us our trespasses, as we forgive those who trespass against us. And lead us not into temptation, but deliver us from evil. Amen.
0: For an increase in the virtues of faith, hope, and charity. Hail Mary, full of grace, the Lord is with thee. Blessed art thou among women, and blessed is the fruit of thy womb, Jesus.
1: Holy Mary, Mother of God, pray for us sinners, now and at the hour of our death. Amen.
0: Hail Mary, full of grace, the Lord is with thee. Blessed art thou among women, and blessed is the fruit of thy womb, Jesus.
1: Holy Mary, Mother of God, pray for us sinners, now and at the hour of our death.
0: Hail Mary, full of grace, the Lord is with thee. Blessed art thou among women, and blessed is the fruit of thy womb, Jesus.
1: Holy Mary, Mother of God, pray for us sinners, now and at the hour of our death. Amen.
0: Glory be to the Father, and to the Son, and to the Holy Spirit.
1: As it was in the beginning, is now, and ever shall be, world without end. Amen.
0: The first sorrowful mystery, the agony of Jesus in the garden.

0: Jesus fell prostrate in prayer, saying, My Father, if it is possible, let this cup pass from me. Yet not as I will, but as you will. When he returned to his disciples, he found them asleep. He said to Peter, Could you not keep watch with me for 1 hour? Jesus, we wish to watch with you this 1 hour, especially remembering in this mystery the interior sufferings and agony of your Sacred Heart. We unite the interior sufferings of our own hearts with yours for the benefit of souls, and as a drop of consolation in the bitterness you suffered for love of us.
1: Our Father, who art in heaven, hallowed be thy name. Thy kingdom come, thy will be done on earth as it is in heaven.
2: Give us this day our daily bread, and forgive us our trespasses, as we forgive those who trespass against us. And lead us not into temptations, but deliver us from evil. Amen.
1: Hail Mary, full of grace, the Lord is with thee. Blessed art thou among women, and blessed is the fruit of thy womb, Jesus.
2: Holy Mary, Mother of God, pray for us sinners, now and at the hour of our death. Amen.
1: Hail Mary, full of grace, the Lord is with thee. Blessed art thou among women, and blessed is the fruit of thy womb, Jesus.
2: Holy Mary, Mother of God, pray for us sinners, now and at the hour of our death.
1: Hail Mary, full of grace, the Lord is with thee. Blessed art thou among women, and blessed is the fruit of thy womb, Jesus.
2: Holy Mary, Mother of God, pray for us sinners, now and at the hour of our death. Amen.
1: Hail Mary, full of grace, the Lord is with thee. Blessed art thou among women, and blessed is the fruit of thy womb, Jesus.
2: Holy Mary, Mother of God, pray for us sinners, now and at the hour of our death.
1: Hail Mary, full of grace, the Lord is with thee. Blessed art thou among women, and blessed is the fruit of thy womb, Jesus.
2: Holy Mary, Mother of God, pray for us sinners, now and at the hour of our death. Amen.
1: Hail Mary, full of grace, the Lord is with thee. Blessed art thou among women, and blessed is the fruit of thy womb, Jesus.
2: Holy Mary, Mother of God, pray for us sinners, now and at the hour of our death.
1: Hail Mary, full of grace, the Lord is with thee. Blessed art thou among women, and blessed is the fruit of thy womb, Jesus.
2: Holy Mary, Mother of God, pray for us sinners, now and at the hour of our death. Amen.
1: Hail Mary, full of grace, the Lord is with thee. Blessed art thou among women, and blessed is the fruit of thy womb, Jesus.
2: Holy Mary, Mother of God, pray for us sinners, now and at the hour of our death.
1: Hail Mary, full of grace, the Lord is with thee. Blessed art thou among women, and blessed is the fruit of thy womb, Jesus.
2: Holy Mary, Mother of God, pray for us sinners, now and at the hour of our death. Amen.
1: Hail Mary, full of grace, the Lord is with thee. Blessed art thou among women, and blessed is the fruit of thy womb, Jesus.
2: Holy Mary, Mother of God, pray for us sinners, now and at the hour of our death.
1: Glory be to the Father, and to the Son, and to the Holy Spirit.
2: As it was in the beginning, is now, and ever shall be, world without end. Amen.
1: O my Jesus, forgive us our sins, save us from the fires of hell, lead all souls to heaven, especially those who most need of thy mercy. Jesus, meek and humble of heart,
2: make my heart like unto thine.
1: The second sorrowful mystery, the scourging of Jesus at the pillar.
3: Pilate said, I am innocent of this man's blood. See to it yourselves. And all the people answered, His blood be on us and on our children. Then he released for them Barabbas, and he had Jesus scourged. Most precious blood of Jesus, save us. O blood and water which gush forth from the Sacred Heart of Jesus, as a fountain of mercy for us, we trust in you.
1: Our Father, who art in heaven, hallowed be thy name. Thy kingdom come, thy will be done on earth as it is in heaven.
2: Give us this day.

0: full of grace, the Lord is with thee. Blessed art thou among women, and blessed is the fruit of thy womb, Jesus.
1: Holy Mary, Mother of God, pray for us sinners, now and at the hour of our death. Amen.
0: Hail Mary, full of grace, the Lord is with thee. Blessed art thou among women, and blessed is the fruit of thy womb, Jesus.
1: Holy Mary, Mother of God, pray for us sinners, now and at the hour of our death.
0: Hail Mary, full of grace, the Lord is with thee. Blessed art thou among women, and blessed is the fruit of thy womb, Jesus.
1: Holy Mary, Mother of God, pray for us sinners, now and at the hour of our death. Amen.
0: Hail Mary, full of grace, the Lord is with thee. Blessed art thou among women, and blessed is the fruit of thy womb, Jesus.
1: Holy Mary, Mother of God, pray for us sinners, now and at the hour of our death.
0: Hail Mary, full of grace, the Lord is with thee. Blessed art thou among women, and blessed is the fruit of thy womb, Jesus.
1: Holy Mary, Mother of God, pray for us sinners, now and at the hour of our death. Amen.
0: Hail Mary, full of grace, the Lord is with thee. Blessed art thou among women, and blessed is the fruit of thy womb, Jesus.
1: Holy Mary, Mother of God, pray for us sinners, now and at the hour of our death.
0: Hail Mary, full of grace, the Lord is with thee. Blessed art thou among women, and blessed is the fruit of thy womb, Jesus.
1: Holy Mary, Mother of God, pray for us sinners, now and at the hour of our death. Amen.
0: Hail Mary, full of grace, the Lord is with thee. Blessed art thou among women, and blessed is the fruit of thy womb, Jesus.
1: Holy Mary, Mother of God, pray for us sinners, now and at the hour of our death.
0: Hail Mary, full of grace, the Lord is with thee. Blessed art thou among women, and blessed is the fruit of thy womb, Jesus.
1: Holy Mary, Mother of God, pray for us sinners, now and at the hour of our death. Amen.
0: Hail Mary, full of grace, the Lord is with thee. Blessed art thou among women, and blessed is the fruit of thy womb, Jesus.
1: Holy Mary, Mother of God, pray for us sinners,
0: Glory be to the Father, and to the Son, and to the Holy Spirit.
1: As it was in the beginning, is now, and ever shall be, world without end. Amen.
0: O my Jesus,
1: forgive us our sins, save us from the fires of hell, lead all souls to heaven, especially those in most need of thy mercy.
0: Jesus, meek and humble of heart,
1: make my heart like unto thine.
0: The third sorrowful mystery, the crowning of Jesus with thorns.
2: The soldiers stripped off his clothes and threw a scarlet military cloak about him. Weaving a crown out of thorns, they placed it on his head and a reed in his right hand. And kneeling before him, they mocked him, saying, "Hail, King of the Jews." Jesus, we honor your most sacred heart during these first Friday devotions and desire to make reparation for the mockeries, blasphemies, and sacrileges that continue to offend you in this age. In reparation for the coldness and indifference of many, we offer you our loving devotion, watching with you this hour.
0: Our Father, who art in heaven, hallowed be thy name. Thy kingdom come, thy will be done on earth as it is in heaven.
1: Give us this day our daily bread, and forgive us our trespasses, as we forgive those who trespass against us. And lead us not into temptation, but deliver us from evil.
0: Hail Mary, full of grace, the Lord is with thee. Blessed art thou among women, and blessed is the fruit of thy womb, Jesus.
1: Holy Mary, Mother of God, pray for us sinners, now and at the hour of our death. Amen.
0: Hail Mary, full of grace, the Lord is with thee. Blessed art thou among women, and blessed is the fruit of thy womb, Jesus.
1: Holy Mary, Mother of God, pray for us sinners, now and at the hour of our death.
0: Hail Mary, full of grace, the Lord is with thee. Blessed art thou among women, and blessed

0: blessed is the fruit of thy womb, Jesus.
1: Holy Mary, Mother of God, pray for us sinners, now and at the hour of our death. Amen.
0: Hail Mary, full of grace, the Lord is with thee. Blessed art thou among women, and blessed is the fruit of thy womb, Jesus.
1: Holy Mary, Mother of God, pray for us sinners, now and at the hour of our death.
0: Hail Mary, full of grace, the Lord is with thee. Blessed art thou among women, and blessed is the fruit of thy womb, Jesus.
1: Holy Mary, Mother of God, pray for us sinners, now and at the hour of our death. Amen.
0: Hail Mary, full of grace, the Lord is with thee. Blessed art thou among women, and blessed is the fruit of thy womb, Jesus.
1: Holy Mary, Mother of God, pray for us sinners,
0: Hail Mary, full of grace, the Lord is with thee. Blessed art thou among women, and blessed is the fruit of thy womb, Jesus.
1: Holy Mary, Mother of God, pray for us sinners, now and at the hour of our death. Amen.
0: Hail Mary, full of grace, the Lord is with thee. Blessed art thou among women, and blessed is the fruit of thy womb, Jesus.
1: Holy Mary, Mother of God, pray for us sinners, now and at the hour of our death.
0: Hail Mary, full of grace, the Lord is with thee. Blessed art thou among women, and blessed is the fruit of thy womb, Jesus.
1: Holy Mary, Mother of God, pray for us sinners, now and at the hour of our death. Amen.
0: Hail Mary, full of grace, the Lord is with thee. Blessed art thou among women, and blessed is the fruit of thy womb, Jesus.
1: Holy Mary, Mother of God, pray for us sinners, now and at the hour of our death. Amen.
0: Glory be to the Father, and to the Son, and to the Holy Spirit.
1: As it was in the beginning, is now, and ever shall be, world without end. Amen.
0: O my Jesus,
1: forgive us our sins, save us from the fires of hell, lead all souls to heaven, especially those in most need of thy mercy.
0: Jesus, meek and humble of heart,
1: make my heart like unto thine.
0: The fourth sorrowful mystery, Jesus carries the cross.
2: Isaiah prophesied, "We had all gone astray like sheep, each following his own way. But the Lord laid upon him the guilt of us all. Though he was harshly treated, he submitted and opened not his mouth. Like a lamb led to the slaughter." Jesus, meek and humble of heart, we wish to learn from you, the lamb who died for the sheep, your serenity and trust in the throes of your intense sufferings of heart and body. Teach me patience and confidence, even when suffering comes my way. Make my heart like unto thine.
0: Our Father, who art in heaven, hallowed be thy name. Thy kingdom come, thy will be done on earth as it is in heaven.
1: Give us this day our daily bread, and forgive us our trespasses, as we forgive those who trespass against us. And lead us not into temptation, but deliver us from evil.
0: Hail Mary, full of grace, the Lord is with thee. Blessed art thou among women, and blessed is the fruit of thy womb, Jesus.
1: Holy Mary, Mother of God, pray for us sinners, now and at the hour of our death. Amen.
0: Hail Mary, full of grace, the Lord is with thee. Blessed art thou among women, and blessed is the fruit of thy womb, Jesus.
1: Holy Mary, Mother of God, pray for us sinners, now and at the hour of our death.
0: Hail Mary, full of grace, the Lord is with thee. Blessed art thou among women, and blessed is the fruit of thy womb, Jesus.
1: Holy Mary, Mother of God, pray for us sinners, now and at the hour of our death. Amen.
0: Hail Mary, full of grace, the Lord is with thee. Blessed art thou among women, and blessed is the fruit of thy womb, Jesus.
1: Holy Mary, Mother of God, pray for us sinners, now and at the hour of our death. Amen.
0: Hail Mary, full of grace, the Lord is with thee. Blessed art thou among women, and blessed is the fruit of thy womb, Jesus.
1: Holy Mary, Mother of God, pray for us sinners,

0: Hail Mary, full of grace, the Lord is with thee. Blessed art thou among women, and blessed is the fruit of thy womb, Jesus.
1: Holy Mary, Mother of God, pray for us sinners, now and at the hour of our death. Amen.
0: Hail Mary, full of grace, the Lord is with thee. Blessed art thou among women, and blessed is the fruit of thy womb, Jesus.
1: Holy Mary, Mother of God, pray for us sinners, now and at the hour of our death. Amen.
0: Hail Mary, full of grace, the Lord is with thee. Blessed art thou among women, and blessed is the fruit of thy womb, Jesus.
1: Holy Mary, Mother of God, pray for us sinners, now and at the hour of our death. Amen.
0: Hail Mary, full of grace, the Lord is with thee. Blessed art thou among women, and blessed is the fruit of thy womb, Jesus.
1: Holy Mary, Mother of God, pray for us sinners, now and at the hour of our death.
0: Hail Mary, full of grace, the Lord is with thee. Blessed art thou among women, and blessed is the fruit of thy womb, Jesus.
1: Holy Mary, Mother of God, pray for us sinners, now and at the hour of our death. Amen.
0: Glory be to the Father, and to the Son, and to the Holy Spirit.
1: As it was in the beginning, is now, and ever shall be, a world without end. Amen.
0: O my Jesus, forgive us our sins. Save us from the fires of hell. Lead all souls to heaven, especially those in most need of thy mercy. Jesus, meek and humble of heart.
1: Make my heart like unto thine.
0: The fifth sorrowful mystery, Jesus is crucified and dies on the cross.
2: Jesus said, Father, forgive them, for they know not what they do. And one of the criminals said, Jesus, remember me when you come into your kingdom. And Jesus said to him, truly I say to you, today you will be with me in paradise. Jesus, remember us when you come into your kingdom. We have great confidence that your providence will grant us all that we need to be with you in paradise forever. In praying this rosary of the sorrowful mysteries of your life, we desire to have the sentiments of your mother Mary's heart, who rejoiced in you, her Savior, as we do too.
0: Our Father, who art in heaven, hallowed be thy name. Thy kingdom come, thy will be done on earth as it is in heaven.
1: Give us this day our daily bread, and forgive us our trespasses, as we forgive those who trespass against us. And lead us not into temptation, but deliver us from evil.
0: Hail Mary, full of grace, the Lord is with thee. Blessed art thou among women, and blessed is the fruit of thy womb, Jesus.
1: Holy Mary, Mother of God, pray for us sinners, now and at the hour of our death.
0: Hail Mary, full of grace, the Lord is with thee. Blessed art thou among women, and blessed is the fruit of thy womb, Jesus.
1: Holy Mary, Mother of God, pray for us sinners, now and at the hour of our death. Amen.
0: Hail Mary, full of grace, the Lord is with thee. Blessed art thou among women, and blessed is the fruit of thy womb, Jesus.
1: Holy Mary, Mother of God, pray for us sinners, now and at the hour of our death.
0: Hail Mary, full of grace, the Lord is with thee. Blessed art thou among women, and blessed is the fruit of thy womb, Jesus.
1: Holy Mary, Mother of God, pray for us sinners, now and at the hour of our death. Amen.
0: Hail Mary, full of grace, the Lord is with thee. Blessed art thou among women, and blessed is the fruit of thy womb, Jesus.
1: Holy Mary, Mother of God, pray for us sinners, now and at the hour of our death.
0: Hail Mary, full of grace, the Lord is with thee. Blessed art thou among women, and blessed is the fruit of thy womb, Jesus.
1: Holy Mary, Mother of God, pray for us sinners, now and at the hour of our death. Amen.
0: Hail Mary, full of grace, the Lord is with thee. Blessed art thou among women, and blessed is the fruit of thy womb, Jesus.
1: Holy Mary, Mother of God, pray for us sinners, now and at the hour of our death.
0: Hail Mary, full of grace, the Lord is with thee. Blessed art thou among women, and blessed is the fruit of thy womb, Jesus.
1: Holy.

0: Mary, full of grace, the Lord is with thee. Blessed art thou among women, and blessed is the fruit of thy womb, Jesus.
1: Holy Mary, Mother of God, pray for us sinners, now and at the hour of our death. Amen.
0: Hail Mary, full of grace, the Lord is with thee. Blessed art thou among women, and blessed is the fruit of thy womb, Jesus.
1: Holy Mary, Mother of God, pray for us sinners, now and at the hour of our death.
0: Glory be to the Father, and to the Son, and to the Holy Spirit.
1: As it was in the beginning, is now, and ever shall be, world without end. Amen.
0: O my Jesus,
1: forgive us our sins, save us from the fires of hell.
0: Lead all souls to heaven, especially those who most need of thy mercy. Jesus, meek and humble of heart.
1: Make my heart like unto thine.
0: Hail, Holy Queen,
1: Mother of mercy, our life, our sweetness, and our hope. To thee do we cry, poor banished children of Eve. To thee do we send up our sighs, mourning and weeping in this valley of tears. Turn then, O most gracious advocate, thine eyes of mercy toward us. And after this our exile, show unto us the blessed fruit of thy womb, Jesus. O clement, O loving, O sweet Virgin Mary,
0: pray for us, O Holy Mother of God,
1: that we may be made worthy of the promises of Christ.

0: And let us now conclude our prayers by uniting ourselves and offering ourselves to Jesus using the act of consecration to his most sacred heart of Saint Margaret Mary Alacoque. O Sacred Heart of Jesus, to thee I consecrate and offer up my person and my life, my actions, trials, and sufferings, that my entire being may henceforth only be employed in loving, honoring, and glorifying thee. This is my irrevocable will, to belong entirely to thee, and to do all that I love, renouncing with my whole heart all that can displease thee. I take thee, O Sacred Heart, for the sole object of my love, the protection of my life, the pledge of my salvation, the remedy of my frailty and inconstancy, the reparation for all the defects of my life, and my secure refuge at the hour of my death. Be thou, O most merciful heart, my justification before God thy Father, and screen me from his anger, which I have so justly merited. I fear all from my own weakness and malice, but placing my entire confidence in thee, O heart of love, I hope all from thine infinite goodness. Annihilate in me all that can displease or resist thee. Imprint thy pure loves so deeply in my heart that I may never forget thee or be separated from thee. I beseech thee, through thy infinite goodness, grant that my name be engraved upon thy heart, for in this I place all my happiness and all my glory, to live and to die as one of thy devoted servants. Amen. In the name of the Father, and of the Son, and of the Holy Spirit.
1: Amen.

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1: 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Blessed be his most precious blood. Blessed be Jesus in the most holy sacrament of the altar. Blessed be the Holy Spirit, the Paraclete. 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
0: May the heart of Jesus
1: in the most blessed.

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Bless us, O Lord, and these thy gifts, which we are about to receive from thy bounty, through Christ our Lord. Amen. You're watching EWTN Kids! Hello! It's time for EWTN Kids!

0: My Little Angels.
1: Angel of God, my guardian dear, to whom God's love commits me here, ever this day be at my side, to light, to guard, to rule and guide. Amen. My dear guardian angel, thank you for your love and protection. Please help me today, especially because I'm not sure if Mother Superior will test us on the multiplication tables. And even though I like math a lot, the number 8 is very, very tough for me. So, we'll see. I hope you'll be standing by my desk as always, giving me strength and wisdom. Well, we can talk later, because I have to run to breakfast in the name of the...
2: Hey, John.
1: What?
2: Could you lend me your guardian angel?
1: What?
2: Yes, but don't worry. It will only be for one day. You see, I need some help too, but not with math. I haven't done very well lately in my science class, and I was thinking that maybe your angel could help me.
1: But I don't understand, Peter. You have your own guardian angel. You don't need mine. Boys and girls, have you talked to your guardian angel today? Do you talk to your guardian angel like I talk to mine?
2: That's the problem. I haven't talked to him in a while.
1: Boys and girls, remember to pray and talk to your guardian angel every single day. You can do this early in the morning, during the day, or before you go to sleep at night. He's always there right next to you. He's your friend, and he wants to help you.
3: Boys, breakfast is ready. Come down, please.
1: Let's go, Peter. Mom's calling us.
2: John, hey, wait. John always goes and leaves me alone. What do I do now? Where should I look for my angel? Let's see. Where could he be? Maybe he's in my treasure chest next to my bed. Let's see. No, nothing. Nope, there's no guardian angel in here. Just grandfather's rosary, some holy cards of the saints, and some chocolates. Where do I look now? Where do I look? I know! Under my pillow! Let's see. No, he's not in there either. I know! I'm going to look in my closet. No, all I see are old shoes.
4: And why hasn't Peter come down for breakfast?
3: I don't know, darling. He's been acting strange this morning. Do you know what's the matter with him, John?
1: Oh, don't worry, Mom. I think he's just trying to have a heavenly conversation.
5: A what?
1: He's trying to talk with his guardian angel.
6: Hello, yes, the St. Paul Times. How may I help you?
2: Yes, good morning, Matten. I was calling because I'd like to buy a classified ad.
6: Which department do you need? Advertising, real estate, car sales, jobs or help wanted, publicity perhaps?
2: Well, it's not for any of those departments. Actually, what I need is for you to place an ad saying that I, Peter, I'm looking for my guardian angel. I haven't spoken to him in several days. I don't know where he is. I'm very sad. I've looked for him everywhere. In my house, in my room, and in my treasure chest. But I just can't find him anywhere.
6: Listen, little one, you might not have a lot of work to do, but I do, so you better find some other way to find your guardian angel.
2: I guess there's nothing else I can do. It seems like I've lost my angel forever.
3: Peter, darling, what's the matter? Why the sad face?
2: I lost him, Mother. I lost him forever.
4: Now, don't tell me you lost your race car again, because I won't buy you another one.
1: No, Daddy. I think this time it's about something important.
3: What are you looking for so desperately, Peter? Tell me, son.
2: My guardian angel, Mommy. I don't

0: he is. John talks to his guardian angel every morning and every night. And I...
1: And you, Peter? Do you pray to your guardian angel every day and night?
0: To be honest, not really. Sometimes I get sleepy and I forget to speak to him. I'm sorry, sometimes I forget.
2: And in the morning, you get up late and leave in a hurry, and you don't have time to pray.
3: So, Peter, it appears that your guardian angel hasn't left you. It sounds more like you've left him.
1: And you haven't done a very good job of remembering your guardian angel. You have to pray. The angels are great friends. God has put angels by our sides to keep us company in our journey to heaven.
3: That's right. The angels are given to us by God to be our friends. They listen to our prayers and they pray for us. That's why, just as your angel loves you, you should love him.
0: But how, Mom?
3: That's easy. With your love, your trust, your time and your prayers. Even if you don't see him, he's always there. Yes, right by your side. That's why you can talk to him like a friend. Tell him about your happiness and sadness and he'll listen to you.
0: That's what I'll do every day. Now I feel much better. Thank you, Mom. Thank you, Dad. Thank you, Guardian Angel, for always being by my side.

0: My Little Angels.
1: We're going to pray, Blessed be your purity. Blessed be your purity. Repeat with me.
2: Yes? Renata, what are you doing?
1: I'm teaching Pepe the prayer that my mum taught me.
2: Oh, yes. Is it a prayer to the Virgin?
1: Yes, right, Pepe?
2: Wow, I also want to learn it. Would you teach me?
1: Of course.
2: Let's
1: see. Like this. Blessed be your purity. May it be blessed forever. For no less than God takes delight in such exalted beauty to you, Heavenly Princess, Holy Virgin Mary. I offer on this day my whole heart, life and soul. Look upon me with compassion. Do not leave me, my mother. Amen.
2: Oh,
1: isn't it beautiful?
2: It's beautiful. I also want to pray it, can I?
1: Yes, of course.
2: Yes.
1: Let's pray it together. Okay. Blessed be your purity.
0: My Little Angels.
3: Let me see now. Oh, it must be here somewhere. Where could it be? Where's that phone number? Oh, right, here it is. It's 1-800-567. Here we go. Good, it's ringing.

Hello? Good morning. This is Benny. I'm the sacristan of St. Paul Catholic Church. Yes, I was calling for an appointment. Oh, yes.

0: of St. Paul Catholic Church. Yes, thank you very much. God bless you, and have a nice day. Done. Now all that I have to do is wait.
1: Benny?
0: Mother Superior.
1: Benny, did I hear you correctly, or are my ears starting to fail me? Did you just call the Vatican in Italy and ask for an appointment with the Holy Father?
0: Yes. I think I need some heavenly help, Mother Superior. And I want to talk to the Holy Father to see if he can get me an appointment with my guardian angel.
1: Your guardian angel?
0: Yes, Mother Superior. I think my guardian angel got bored of me and left me.
1: Oh, Benny, the things you say. Your guardian angel is always with you. He never leaves you. He is always with you in good times and in bad times. He's always there, right by your side, even if you can't see him. But he's always taking care of you and guiding you on the right path.
0: Really, Mother Superior?
1: Of course, Benny. Always listen to him because he gives you good advice.
0: Hey, Benny, you know you have to get up early in the morning, say your prayers, and then ring the bell. And please, don't forget to pray before you go to bed. And remember, set the alarm clock. And please, talk to me. I'm always here. I'm your friend and I'll always help you.
2: Hello, boys and girls. I'm the narrator. Mother Superior asked me to sing a song to our guardian angels. But since Benny is asleep, I'll have to sing it alone. Well, here I go. I'm going to start. My dear guardian angel, you're God's gift to me. You're right by my side to be my light and guide.
0: Oh, yes, Angel, I'll do it. Oh, Mr. Narrator, are you singing?
2: Yes, that's what I'm trying to do. But I don't sing so well by myself, you know.
0: Well, you sure don't have a very heavenly voice, but that's okay. Boys and girls, please sing along with us.

0: made of many different pieces, you see? Different nice little colors. And each one of us is like this puzzle. We have many different people in the church, and we all different types of people, and we make up the church. And so when I put this in here like this, it makes the church look nice. If all the pieces are there, the church looks beautiful. And so it is with us. If we live in holy lives, then we are making our church look beautiful. The Roman Catholic Church needs each one of us to be alive for our faith. Well, I'll see you next time. God bless.
1: My Little Angels.
2: La, la, la, la, la, la, la. You know, if my angel were human, I think he would prefer fruits. That's why I brought apples and grapes.
3: Yeah, on the other hand, I think mine would love lemonade.
2: The angels are our friends.
3: And even though they don't need food, they do want our love and affection.
4: That's right. They are not human like us. But just like our parents, they keep us company and have always been with us. They're our counselors and guide us from day to day. At every moment, each one of them has a very important mission. Like, for example, Saint Raphael.
2: And what was Saint Raphael's important mission, Sister Patricia? Was his mission to spy?
4: No, Anita. Saint Raphael's mission isn't to spy. Saint Raphael supports us and helps take care of us. He always protects us from evil and danger, just like he did with Tobias.
3: Tobias? Who was Tobias, Sister Patricia?
4: Tobias was the son of a very good and generous man who loved God very much. He had been a very wealthy man, but he became blind and very poor. Sometime before, he had left some silver with a man named Gabriel. So he called his son Tobias and said to him,
5: "Now, my child, I must tell you I have left 10 talents of silver with Gabel, son of Gabrias, at Iges in Media."
6: "Father, I would do everything you have told me to do. But how will I recover the money for him? He does not know me. What sign can I give him for him to recognize me? I also don't know which roads to take for this journey to Media."
5: "My child, find some trustworthy man to travel with you. We will pay him for his time when you return."
4: Tobias went out to look for a man who knew the way to Media and who would travel with him. Outside, he found Raphael the angel, but Tobias didn't know he was an angel of God. He asked him,
6: "Do you know the road to Media?"
7: "Oh, yes. I've been there many times, and I know all the roads by heart."
6: "Great. I need you to come with me. I will pay you for your time."
4: And on the way, Tobias went to the river to wash his feet when suddenly a fish jumped out of the water.
6: "What's this?"
7: "Catch the fish. Do not let it go. Cut it open. Remove the gall and heart and liver and keep them. They're an excellent medicine, and you could use them on your trip."
4: And then he said,
7: "Tonight we will spend the night with Raguel. You see, he has a daughter. Her name is Sarah. She is his only daughter. You have the right to marry her. Listen to this, brother."
6: "I'll do as you say."
4: And so they did. That night, Rachel gave Tobias Sarah's hand in marriage. Meanwhile, the angel Raphael went to Gabel's house and recovered Tobias's father's money.
3: "Wow, Sister Patricia. Tobias had a trip full of surprises."
4: "That's right, Louis. But he was about to receive the best surprise of all in his own house. When he got back to his city..."
7: "Tobias, listen to me. When you enter your house, praise and thank God. Kiss your father and cover his eyes with the bile of the fish you kept on your trip."
8: "Sister,

I'm going to teach you about the church. Now, this church right here is one that the brothers put together. It's a puzzle. It took a long time. Now, this puzzle is made

0: My mother told me this story. May I tell the rest of it?
1: Of course, Mr. Narrator. Go on.
0: Tobias did everything the angel told him to do. When he entered his house and put the bile on his father's eyes, he immediately recovered his sight.
2: I can see my son, the light of my eyes. Blessed be God. Blessed be all of his holy angels.
0: And then Tobias told his father everything, how his journey had been successful, and that he was able to bring the silver back.
3: Please, take half of what you brought back in payment for all that you have done, and go in peace.
0: And so the angel revealed himself to them and said,
4: Bless God. Utter his praise before all the living for all the favors he has given you. I am Raphael, one of the seven angels who stand ever ready to enter the presence of the glory of the Lord.
0: When they heard this, they both fell to their knees, trembling. But the angel said to them,
4: Do not be afraid. Peace be with you. If I have been with you, this was what God wanted. I am about to return to him above who sent me. Now bless the Lord on earth and give thanks to God.
1: And from that day forward, they blessed and praised the Lord and thanked him for the wonder he had done because an angel of God had appeared to them.
4: Oh, but sister, if I can't see my angel, how can I talk to him?
1: Easy, Louis. You can talk to him through prayer. Every time you need him, or whenever you feel lonely or sad, because he's always by your side protecting you.
5: Boys and girls, let's pray to our guardian angel. In the name of the Father, and of the Son, and of the Holy Spirit. Amen.
4: Angel of God, my guardian dear, to whom God's love commits me here.
5: Ever this day be at my side, to light, to guard, to rule, and guide.
4: In the name of the Father, and of the Son, and of the Holy Spirit. Amen.
1: Okay, children. Now let's eat.
6: Yes, yes, let's eat. Yes.
7: In the name of the Father, and of the Son, and of the Holy Spirit. Amen. Saint Raphael, today I would like to pray for all of the children of the school, that you may stay with them during every day of their lives and help them to be good. Please also bless and protect Benny. He has a very big heart full of love. Thank you, Saint Raphael. Please bless and protect all my little angels in the name of the Father and of the Son and of the Holy Spirit. Amen.
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2: Queen of the Most Holy Rosary, in these times of such brazen impiety, show your power with the signs of your former victories. Look with mercy on the Church of your Son, on his vicar on earth, and on all the clergy and laity who are sorely oppressed in this mighty conflict. Powerful vanquisher of all heresies, hasten the hour of mercy, even though the hour of God's justice is every day provoked by the countless sins of men. As I kneel before you in prayer, obtain for me my requests. Queen of the Most Holy Rosary, pray for us.
3: The Holy Father's prayer intention for the month of October is for mental health ministry. Let us pray that the mental health ministry be established throughout the Church, helping to overcome the stigma and discrimination of persons with mental illnesses.
4: Among the doctors of the Church, we think of great scholars like Thomas Aquinas. We think of mystics like Catherine of Siena or Teresa of Avila. Peter Canisius was a saint. He was a man of deep prayer, but he was, above all, a man of profound, relentless action. In his lifetime, he established more than 40 universities. He was a preacher. He traveled across Germany, Switzerland, Austria. All of it for the one purpose of re-evangelizing that part of the world, that Central Europe, at a time of destruction caused by the Protestant Reformation, by the Protestant Revolt, and trying to heal what was a divided and broken Europe.

0: Anyone who wishes to frolic with the devil cannot rejoice with Christ.
1: In the year 1521, the very year that Martin Luther was formally excommunicated for his heretical rejection of the Catholic faith, the future saint and doctor of the church, Peter Canisius, was born in Nijmegen, Holland, the son of a much respected Catholic burgomaster. Holland at the time was part of the Holy Roman Empire, but it was also in an era of division in Christendom, as the heretical ideas of Luther were spreading and soon launched the calamity of the Protestant revolt. In the midst of this upheaval, when Peter was 15, his father sent him to study at the University of Cologne, where he earned a master's degree.
2: Peter was able to receive

0: very good education. His father's hopes is that he would have gotten into politics and law, and that he would marry a wealthy young woman that his father had already chosen for him, so that by marrying her, it would increase the family status and establish him for greater political work.
1: By his own admission, we read in his confession and his testament, his childhood, according to him, was not dissolute, but it was a wild one. He was undisciplined. He lacked, as far as he was concerned, temperance and prudence. He nevertheless had a great deal of spiritual growth over those years. And part of it was attributed to a priest by the name of Nicholas von Eske, who introduced him to a more dedicated and disciplined prayer life.
2: While studying theology in Cologne, the young Canisius encountered firsthand the impact of the Protestant Reformation, and Father von Esche involved Canisius in the struggle against Cologne's Archbishop Hermann von Wied, who had secretly joined the Lutheran cause. Canisius took part in the deposition of the archbishop, which prevented further division in the church.
0: He saw that as the bishop of Cologne was trying to bring about the Protestant Reformation and make it official by switching the diocesan priests to Lutherans, there were many other religious who were still maintaining Catholicism, but they were in a weak position. Carmelites, Franciscans that he met, and some of the other monks that he came in contact with. And it's at that point that he not only grows in theology, but he becomes aware of the need for spirituality. And he sees that he has to make a decision. Will he go along with the Lutherans or with the Catholics? Now, he was strongly committed to his Catholic faith, and it was a decision that he had to make in that context. But he readily chose his Catholicism. But it was a choice that would mean an uphill battle to stay Catholic, not only because of theology, but also because there were problems in the church.
2: Around the same time, Canisius had an encounter with the Society of Jesus, recently established under St. Ignatius Loyola. It changed his life.
1: One of the turning points in Peter's life was his encounter with the first of the Jesuits, what became a saint, St. Peter Faber, one of the nine original Jesuits who gave him a retreat and a series of spiritual exercises as Peter Canisius was himself training and undergoing academic disciplines. St. Peter Faber was able to give him the spiritual discipline, the introduction and deepening of a prayer life that he, by his own admission, desperately needed.
0: He had been St. Ignatius Loyola's roommate at the University of Paris, a poor shepherd himself, with a brilliant mind. And Peter Faber helped St. Ignatius with his schoolwork. And their third roommate was Francis Xavier. And all three of the roommates are now saints.
1: Peter Faber also gave to Peter Canisius this love of prayer, a deep institutionalized prayer life in his own life. That meant something to Peter Canisius, who had always been searching for that discipline. But then it was that moment when Peter Canisius realized that he was drawn not simply to the attractiveness of the Ignatian spirituality and the prayer life of the Jesuits, but to the order itself. And as a result of this encounter with Jesuit spirituality, with the discipline of the Society of Jesus, Peter Canisius made the irrevocable decision that he was himself going to join the Jesuits.
2: On his 22nd birthday, May the 8th, 1543, Peter Canisius chose to enter the Society of Jesus. As he had already completed much of his theology and philosophy, he was given an accelerated formation and ordained a priest in 1546. He was the first

0: Dutch member of the Jesuits.
1: We ought to instruct with meekness those whom heresy has made bitter and suspicious and has estranged from Orthodox Catholics. Thus, by wholehearted charity and goodwill, we may win them over to us in the Lord.
0: The Jesuits saw immense potential in the brilliant young Canisius, and even before his ordination, he taught scripture and was noted for his work on new editions of the texts of the great doctors of the Church, St. Cyril of Alexandria and Pope Leo I, the Great. Anticipating the immense labors to come, the Society wasted little time in sending the recently ordained Canisius to the monumentally important gathering of the Council of Trent that had been convoked by Pope Paul III to reiterate the authentic teachings of the faith and to bring about true reform and renewal in the Church.
2: The role of Peter Canisius at the Council of Trent, like some of the other early Jesuits, was to be a theologian to the bishops. So a couple of the Jesuits were assigned by the Pope to be the papal theologians at Trent. Peter Canisius was a theologian for a German bishop, and he was there to consult in the writing of the documents, especially in those early sessions in 1547. These were the sessions that were dealing with very basic questions addressing Protestant Reformation. And his theological background was influential in writing of those early documents.
3: So his role then at the Council of Trent was twofold. It was to be a participant, to help this great and important discussion that was taking place on how to respond to the Protestant reformers, how to restate the teachings of the Church profoundly. Councils had come and gone before. The Council of Trent was different, where the Church had failed in times to implement the decrees of councils. The Council of Trent this time was going to become a true bulwark for the Church, and the Society of Jesus and several popes, including Paul III, including Gregory XIII, understood that this time, if it was going to be different, they had to have people like Peter Canisius actually in the field implementing them with zeal, but above all, with love.
0: And so, in 1549, Pope Paul III gave to Peter the immensely important task of launching the Catholic reform in German-speaking lands, especially in Germany, the epicenter for the catastrophe of the Protestant revolt.
3: To understand the severity of the crisis that Peter Canisius walked into is to, in some ways, almost understate what was happening in Germany. As a result of Martin Luther's break with the Church in 1517, Germany was convulsed. It was broken. The unity of Christianity had been shattered by Martin Luther's decision in 1517 to nail the 95 theses on the door of the church in the Schlosskirche in Wittenberg. The crises that then followed created war, havoc. Families were torn apart. Families were not speaking to each other. Whole villages were convulsed in violence across Germany, into Austria, and again throughout the Holy Roman Empire, you had wars on a very regular basis. Into this maelstrom of religion and culture and political strife, Peter Canisius had one simple task that was given to him by the Society of Jesus and Pope Paul III, and that was to do what you can to salvage Catholicism in Germany.
2: And this began his amazing career in Germany. One of the problems that St. Peter Canisius saw is that the Protestants were doing so well because the Catholic priests were so bad. He wrote a letter to St. Ignatius that as he traveled up and down the Rhine Valley, preaching and teaching in Augsburg and other cities, he said, I felt lucky if I could find one priest in any city who was not living in open concubinage.
3: It was an incredibly daunting task. He began simply by preaching. He would preach. He would say mass and he would preach. In a case like Vienna, which itself had been bitterly divided by the Protestant Reformation, no one at first came. But what did he do? That pastoral action. He went out to the sick and the poor, the forgotten. And these pastoral moments, these moments of corporal works of mercy, touched hearts.
4: Blessed Fulton J. Sheen paved the way for the new evangelization in the United States, proclaiming the gospel through the pulpit, the printed page, the radio microphone, and the television camera. For the first time ever, a special event will honor individuals following in his footsteps with a commitment to truth, evangelization, and courageous witness. EWTN brings you the Sheen Awards Gala, Saturday at 8 p.m. Eastern on EWTN.
1: It is plainly wrong to meet non-Catholics with bitterness or to treat them with discourtesy. Thus, by wholehearted charity and goodwill, we may win them over to us in the Lord.
3: In a beautiful reflection on the life of Peter Canisius, Pope Leo XIII described him and called him the second apostle of Germany, the first being St. Boniface, who was himself martyred to bring the Christian faith to the pagan lands of what was Germania at the time. Peter's work in establishing universities, in establishing the houses of the Jesuits, in bringing people back into the fold of the Catholic Church, or keeping them from leaving the Catholic Church in the first place, was somewhat unprecedented. We look back now 500 years to the work that he did, and we can credit the fact that the semblance of Catholicism, the semblance of Christianity that is still there in Germany, owes much to this direct line of the work of Peter Canisius. In that sense, he truly was a second apostle of Germany.
0: His labors, however, were not without dangers. In a violent era of war and strife, whole parts of Germany were destroyed by fighting between Catholics and Protestants.
2: He felt that same missionary zeal as St. Francis Xavier, and he did go from place to place, traveled an enormous amount, right in almost the same fashion as St. Boniface. Dangers? Oh, yes, there were plenty of dangers. First of all, the danger of traveling in those days, which was, precarious in itself. I mean, of course, there are bandits, of course, there are problems. You know, along the highways and the byways. Yes, he did travel with his companions, but you get into a place where you really do have Reformed congregations that are going full blast. You know, there's a real danger of being attacked, physically and politically, and which can hold some severe consequences.
0: The work of Canisius also entailed engaging directly with the Protestant reformers at debates called colloquies. Among the most important were at Augsburg and Worms. But Canisius brought a diplomatic and patient approach to the discussions that became a hallmark for the era in reaching out to Protestants.
3: There had been efforts to bring together theologians from both sides, from the Protestant and Catholic sides, to try to resolve the crisis that had been developed. They were not particularly successful, in part because the theological gulfs had grown so deep and so wide. There were, nevertheless, good, sincere efforts to have these discussions in a series of what were called colloquies, or basically debates. And in 1557, the Colloquy of Worms was organized, and Peter Canisius was asked to take part.
2: He was able to explain the faith peacefully and charitably, clearly and intellectually, at a time when the rest of his opponents were using foul names and denigration of personalities.
3: One of the things that Peter Canisius, though, tried to do as a representative of the church in this colloquy was to lay out

0: So, okay, what kind of common ground do we have? What can we agree on? It wasn't a kind of false ecumenism or trying to be peaceful. It was rather, where can we start here in this conversation? The challenge, though, as he pointed out, was that by the time of the Colloquy of Worms, the Protestants themselves were now disagreeing among themselves on key points of doctrine. And Peter Canisius very courteously and very gently pointed out that from a Catholic standpoint, it was difficult to have much of a conversation on key points of doctrine, in particular on things like original sin, when the reformers themselves were now disagreeing with each other. It was at that point that the Protestant representatives, recognizing that they were at an impasse with themselves and with the Catholics, ended the colloquy.
1: In addition to his pastoral apologetics, he continued the vast project of restoring the German-speaking world to the Church by establishing a staggering number of schools and colleges. His preaching and his writings of catechisms that remain treasures of Catholic teaching. Canisius was ceaseless in his labors.
2: Peter Canisius understood the German people better than the Italians did. The temperaments of those peoples are rather different. And the Italians tended to have a sense of, oh, how can these Germans be this way? They just, you know, disregarded their opinion. And Peter Canisius had a tremendous respect for the Germans. He said, if you show them respect and treat them as straightforward, plain-speaking folks who simply want to know if you are a good person telling the truth or if you are a crook who is lying. That's what the Germans wanted to understand. If you treat them as solid, honest people, you will be able to win them over.
3: If you have too much to do, with God's help, you will find time to do it all.
0: Within years, within decades, there was an entire network of universities and schools that Peter had established. And each of these became these hubs of subsequent learning, but more important in many ways, spiritual reform and renewal for the whole church.
4: Think of a person who literally initiates, opens 10 colleges. Yes, they were small Jesuit colleges at the time. They weren't, you know, 8,000 students or something of that nature, but 10 of them. And while he's opening these 10 things, he's also spearheading the Counter-Reformation effort, right, that the Jesuits started off almost in a fledgling effort, right, to get into Germany and do the Counter-Reformation.
0: Peter was able to spread the Society of Jesus across Germany, but then bring so many people back into the church who had left as a result of the Protestant Reformation, or chose to stay Catholic as a result of the zeal and the renewal that they saw.
4: He was in Holland, he was in Germania, he was in Bohemia, he was in Switzerland, he was in Austria. Like Boniface, he covered an enormous territory. And his plan was, first of all, to beef up the preaching, beef up the seminaries.
0: It was said that when he preached in Augsburg, that he was so profound and people loved him so much that as he was preaching, instead of just standing listening to him, people knelt for his entire presentation. Such was the impact that he had. But then he combined this preaching, this pastoral activity, with establishing houses of the Society of Jesus across Germany.
4: And he was a zealous preacher. And in that zeal, he was able also to bring a lot of people to the Lord through the Schola Affectus, right? Through the school of the heart.
2: He said that there are a variety of ways to come to know Jesus Christ and love him. But he said the best way was through devotion to the Blessed Mother.
0: Throughout his decades of preaching and travels in Germany, in the midst of great dangers, he always trusted that

0: Blessed Mother would be there to help him. And she was, every step of the way. But Vienna was a particular case in point. He was offered the post of Bishop of Vienna three times in his life. He declined all three times. He did not want to be a bishop. He wanted to be a priest and a preacher. But he also served as administrator in Vienna. And at a crucial moment when he was able to implement the reforms that were underway in the church, and one of the keys for that was the Hail Mary, the prayer of the Hail Mary, and helping people to understand that through Mary we can find Christ.
1: He started sodalities, which are small lay associations at all of the Jesuit schools and in the parishes, to get people to make a commitment as a group to pray to Our Lady on a regular basis. That was a great support in their Marian devotion, and of course, in their love of their Catholic faith.
0: For Peter, this hyperdulia, this respect that we have for Mary, was a way of understanding Christ even better and having an even deeper encounter with Christ through her.
2: Mary is rightly called Queen, not only of heaven, but also of the heavens, as the mother of the King of angels, and as the bride and beloved of the King of heavens.
0: It's one of the reasons why this love and an abiding love for the Blessed Mother has always been so crucial to Austria and Vienna in particular. Peter Canisius understood that just as his preaching had to be very basic and straightforward in dealing with an average Catholic and average German, he also knew that he had to have catechisms that laid out, summarized the teachings of the Church in a way that was so straightforward that anyone could actually read them, take them to heart, and then actually live what the catechism was teaching. So he ended up writing multiple versions of catechisms. He wrote one for young people, he wrote one for those who were in their teenage years, and then he wrote one just for the average Christian. The most famous of the catechisms was simply called the German Catechism, and it was targeted specifically for just the average German Catholic. All you had to say in a place like Bavaria was, "Have you read your Canisius?" They didn't use the word catechism, they actually gave the name of this book the Canisius, and everyone knew what you were talking about. You were talking about the German Catechism of Peter Canisius. It became so famous, so well read, that even in his own lifetime, it went through 200 editions. It was subsequently translated into 12 languages. It was a source of deep frustration on the part of the Protestant reformers, who themselves were trying to explain why they had broken from the Church. And here comes along this document, this simple catechism that anyone could understand, that laid out, not refuting Protestantism, but in a positive sense, what Catholics actually believed, what the Church actually taught.
2: Let my eyes take their sleep, but may my heart always keep watch for you. May your right hand bless your servants who love you.
3: After decades of relentless travels and work, in 1591, Peter Canisius suffered a stroke that left him semi-paralyzed.
1: Didn't stop him. He got a secretary to do the writing when he couldn't write, and continued writing and teaching to the best of his ability until he died 7 years later. This kind of example is much needed in the Church by the clergy and by the laity alike. So that just as he re-evangelized Germany and is a second apostle of Germany, we can become vigorous apostles in our own culture, in our own time.
0: This is an era similar to the great strife of the Protestant Reformation, in which it seems as though Christianity is broken and can't be put back together again, in which we have strife and polarization in the Church. Peter would tell us that we have to go back to basics. We have to teach the basics of the faith. That's why he wrote his beautiful German catechism, the Canisius, to go back to help people understand what the Church truly believes and why. And in that sense, when we preach with love, when we preach with hope, with perseverance, we will

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0: As the year of St. Francis continues, the church joyfully offers prayers of thanksgiving for the poor man of Assisi. 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

0: Every so often, someone very special materializes in the world of music.
1: The music, for me, is a direct line to God and is the way to communicate with Him. When I sing or play, I'm in another dimension. I'm in a magical world.
0: Friar Alessandro Bustenghi could be about to join an elite musical club. Its members include great singers like Enrico Caruso, Luciano Pavarotti, and Andrea Bocelli, Italian lyric tenors who have touched millions of hearts with music of exquisite beauty. The difference with this particular Italian tenor is that he is a 34-year-old member of the Friars Minor, an order better known as the Franciscans, and his home is at the Friary in Assisi, Italy, the birthplace of the order's founder, St. Francis. Friar Alessandro was discovered by well-known music manager Mark Pinder and the rock producer Mike Hedges.
2: Mike's been in the business for many, many years. He was the producer of people like The Cure, Susie and the Banshees, U2. His pedigree is unbelievable.
3: We do look out for new talent and new projects wherever we can find it. And one of the things that Mark particularly was very keen to find was a young Italian tenor.
2: One day, a friend of mine who's a singing teacher suggested Alessandro to us.

0: I sang for him four songs. And after, he told me, are you happy if I speak about you to Decca?
1: So I flew out with the A&R guy from the label to Assisi, and Alessandro did an audition for him, and the A&R guy was absolutely blown away with his voice and his personality. We had the good fortune and luck that Alessandro had brought Friar Eunan with him, who spoke excellent English.
0: We studied together theology, we stayed in the same friary, and when there was this opportunity to have an audition, the only person able to stay with me was Eunan.
2: And between the time of the audition and the trip to the St. Francis's Basilica, where I was going to give them a guided tour, they decided that they wanted to make a record.
0: Oh. At the beginning I was surprised, I was amazed, because a CD with me? No, it's not possible. I'm not so good for a CD. And I was wondering why me, but after I understood that maybe it was a mission that God was asking me. And so I answered, yes, okay. It's a good experience. it's beautiful.
3: But before Alessandro could follow in St. Francis's footsteps, he would need permission from his order to start down the path of an international music career.
4: Questa dote, queste qualità, questo carisma che ha Alessandro non va contro quello che è l'aspetto, lo spirito del francescano. Infatti Francesco cantava utilizzando anche due bastoni, pensava di suonare un violino e cantava in francese proprio le lodi del Signore.
0: In this project I'm not alone. It's not just me. Behind me there are all the friars that support me and help me.
3: Friar Alessandro's story is, in some key aspects, similar to that of St. Francis of Assisi, who founded the Friars Minor in the early 13th century. He also used music to spread the gospel.
5: Tu sei l'arca d'eterna alleanza.
0: This is the center of all the Franciscan life. Francis lived here all his own life, till the death. This was, this is, this will be forever his home. In Assisi you can find a special peace, tranquility inside of you. The people coming in Assisi can feel this peace, because there were people, and there are still now people that try to live with Jesus and to ask to him the peace. This is the exact place where Francis died. It is very important, but I think it's very beautiful that the friars wanted to build this little chapel to remember the exact place. And there is a beautiful fact that Francis, when was dying, he was singing. He loved so much music, and the music was his way to spread the gospel around the world. As for Francis, now is for me. When I was 18, I started with the studies of voice of singing.
6: Inizialmente proprio non sapevamo che potevi avere una voce così di qualità, insomma. Con l'insistenza della tua insegnante, andando avanti, abbiamo capito che avevi delle qualità, ma certamente non pensavamo forse fino a questo punto.
1: Alessandro for me is incredibly lucky. He has the support of a wonderful family, his parents, and also has the support of the brotherhood, which I think to be supported by your community.

0: and your family in both your chosen profession as a friar and the ability to be a singer is a fantastic thing in life.
1: Friar Alessandro's voice, story and personality mean he is well placed for a career as a leading lyric tenor.
2: He's only doing it because it will further his beliefs and his feelings and spread the word of the Franciscans, which is a lovely thing to spread. And that is, he would not be doing it otherwise.
3: I don't believe for one minute that he's viewing this as anything else than a sort of a diversion along a much more important road.
1: In early 2012, Friar Alessandro received special dispensation to fly to London to record an album at Abbey Road Studios. All profits from this would go to his order to help with their charitable work.
4: Going to London was the first time for me, going to an airplane. And I was amazed. I was very excited.
2: I was actually on the plane with him flying from Italy on that first trip. That was fantastic. You don't often get that. And the kick of the plane as it took off and actually left the ground, he was just going, wonderful, as we took off. It was really lovely.
5: Francis sent out his friars from here two by two. So it was natural to go on a mission together and stay with the friars of different countries. At London, we were welcomed there by the friars and we entered into their life.
1: On day one of recording the album, friars Alessandro and Eunan left the tranquility of their temporary home and headed for Studio One, Abbey Road.
0: Anyone that has any interest in music to go to Abbey Road Studios is a thrilling experience.
4: I was very excited because I was thinking in this place, Beatles and other great musicians are recorded. Who am I to stay here?
2: He walked out while we were recording at Abbey Road and sang the most amazing vocal. No nerves, no shakiness, no worries. It's something special about Alessandro.

0: with the other musicians. There was very, very beautiful feeling of everybody. Very funny, very professional in the same moment.
1: It was a really, really emotional performance. It was a spiritual experience.
2: And he feels the song because of the meaning of the words and what it means to him. He sings because he's passionate and loves it, and it's a completely different feeling you get from him when he sings.
3: Bit sweeter. This is a bit sweeter. The rest of it's gorgeous.
2: We've tried to capture some sort of essence of what he is and where he comes from, actually in the music, to create an atmosphere of a place and a moment. And we've really tried in the mixture of material and the choice of material for the listener to actually listen to the record and go, this is part of Assisi and this is part of what they are, the Franciscans, and this is what they mean.
0: At the end of the recording, I was very, very tired, but I was very, very happy also.
4: You could say that fame and the friars don't always go together, but Francis was well known throughout the world in his time.
0: I don't want to be famous, but when I see the eyes of those people, I can see the desire to meet not just me, but God, something beautiful.
5: The pressures of being a classical superstar, or being any sort of superstar, and the life that Alessandro will have been leading as a friar up till now, are probably completely opposed to one another. It could be quite a shock to the system, I think. He's going to have to be very strong to deal with all those kind of pressures.
6: Can this modest and extraordinarily optimistic friar from a small town in Italy really balance a life of devotion with one in the spotlight? Behind every successful tenor is a story. Pavarotti was a larger-than-life character who understood how to popularize sometimes difficult music.

0: Bocelli overcame his blindness to become a superstar and has managed to bridge the divide between popular and classical music. Friar Alessandro fits very well into this tradition.
1: The heart of tenor singing.

0: After this experience, now the people usually recognize me here in Assisi, for example, but everywhere in Italy. And they stop me. Oh, are you the singing friar? Yes, but it's not easy for me because I'm a bit shy.
1: In the past, he would have been on duty in the Basilica, and one of the duties was to say, no photographs. And when Alessandro said this to a group, they said, it's the friar who sings, and immediately turned the cameras on him.
0: Every time in the sanctuary, there are a lot of people around me looking for me. They want to take a picture, autographs. The people have to be focused on God, on the Portiuncola, not on me.
1: The good thing about the Basilica of St. Mary of the Angels is that it has many doors and he can escape by the side door without offending anyone.
0: Fame could change a person, but I think for the better. Because now the people recognize me and tell me, you're an angel, you're a saint, beautiful things, but it's not true. Because I know myself. This helps the humility. And so is a challenge to trust just in God and not in myself.

0: To record a second album is a surprise for me. But I'm very happy because we are improving this the first experience. The new album will be an album with Christmas songs.
1: And you can't think of a greater joy, especially for children, than Christmas. And Alessandro wanted to express that.
0: We recorded some of the album, of the song of the album, in Bethlehem as well, because the experience was not just to shoot the video, but to record as well the voice and the songs there, with a complete experience of recording.
1: We were there to work, we were there to shoot a video, to record the songs, but we did it in the community of the friars there, right beside the Basilica of the Nativity in Bethlehem. Alessandro sang, it was the Christmas Mass, in front of the Star of Bethlehem, which marks the place where Jesus was born. And that was a very significant event for him.
2: We are in the place where Jesus was born. I think it's one of the most magical places in the world. You can feel here a special spirituality.
3: Santa notte, le stelle son splendenti.
0: Last year was very busy because we have traveled a lot, I've met a lot of people and concerts and promotion, but was very beautiful because I had the possibility to share the beauty and love of God.
4: This month we had a concert, a history of music lesson and a concert for our students. And he sang for our students, and it was a huge surprise for them.
5: When he began singing, I was completely surprised by the size of his voice, I guess you could say.
4: I felt I had to stop because it was something impossible. I thought, okay, it can't be.
5: The church that we were in, completely filled with his voice.
6: It was just astounding to have that experience because it just kind of captures you and takes you away with it.
0: Next 4th of October, the Pope Francis will be here. To meet him, I feel very excited. Very, very, very excited. I'm not sure I will be able to sing for him.
7: The ethereal clarity of his tenor voice and the obvious pleasure he takes in singing for its own sake creates an immediate link with the listener.
1: He's a very simple person that likes to communicate with people. But when you have the social media, he replies to his Facebook requests, he's on Twitter, he receives a lot of correspondence. As he says himself, there's only so much time in the day.
8: I think the juggling of what is required by a label and what is possible for Alessandro to do is one of the very interesting parts of it for me. For the project.
7: The views and beliefs of Alessandro and the Order have become a priority for Mark, who acts as a conduit between

0: between them and the record industry.
1: It's about his integrity and the integrity of the order.
2: His number one priority is to make sure that Alessandro and the Franciscans are happy with the whole project and why it's working. And he always promised to do that, and he was delivered 100% on that, no question.
3: We're trying to keep a balance both between the spiritual life and this life that is thrust upon him.
0: The qualities of Friar Alessandro's voice and the uniqueness of his story could propel his album into the charts all over the world.
4: Next November, we will be in the United States. And I feel very, very excited. There are the cities in the United States with the name of Franciscan places. For example, San Francisco, Los Angeles. Los Angeles is Santa Maria de Los Angeles, is Porciuncola. And in San Francisco, there is a copy of Porciuncola. And we will start it there. And Franciscans were United States in America at the beginning with Cristoforo Colombo. Now it's like to continue the same mission and improving this mission.
5: I just feel like the American people need something like this right now, something joyful, something inspiring, and that he would be the perfect person because his humility and his joy for life shines through him.
6: He is this 34-year-old Italian friar who sort of lives in Assisi, does carpentry, shows tourists around, has a very sweet, very appealing personality, but obviously hasn't grown up with any kind of ambition to be a global superstar. Suddenly he gets discovered, and people are going to love that.
0: Only time will tell if Friar Alessandro's faith can survive the demands of a singing career. But with his dedication, anything seems possible.
1: He's telling the story of his own life and the story of his own prayer, and it comes straight through him. I mean, when you hear him sing, it's like you've got a hotline to someone higher up. I have an understanding or a spiritual side of me that feels that we're all on a journey together as people. And to work with a really, really talented musician and singer is, you can't ask for any more in life than that.
7: È una cosa bella, bella, e quindi io personalmente ti sorreggo come posso, ti sorreggerò, insomma, e anche la famiglia, tutti quanti. In famiglia tutti quanti ti sorreggeranno, questo sicuro.
8: The future I can't tell any more than Alessandro, but I think it will be a big success, just because of the quality of his voice and the quality of his personality.
1: I've got no doubt he's going to be very successful in his singing career. But that for him is a secondary part of his life, very self-admittedly so. So I would say the chances are he's going to become the most successful and the most, put it this way, the best known friar in the world. And there isn't anybody that we've heard of can sing like he can sing.
6: I hope that he will be very happy with what he's achieved, that he will have contributed to the upkeep of his friary, because he's taken a vow of poverty, so any money from these recordings will go to his order, not to him. I hope he'll be comfortable with whatever he has done. I think it's very important that he stays true to himself.
2: I can see him in years to come doing exactly what he's doing now. Spreading the word in the right way, making records that people really want to hear and moves people and takes them to a special place.

0: This is his journey. All I'm doing is helping and supporting his journey. So wherever he wants to be, well, that's where I hope he will be.
1: I don't know what the future holds for me. All I can do is place myself in the hands of Providence and see what happens.

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1: Eight 800 years ago, this October 3rd, a holy soul closed his eyes in this world and opened them in glory. St. Francis of Assisi, instrument of peace, called by God to restore his church. 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St. Francis, our brother, you who 800 years ago went to meet Sister Death as a man at peace, intercede for us before the Lord. Solemn Vespers and Transitus of St. Francis of Assisi, Saturday at 6:30 p.m. Eastern on EWTN.
2: Hi, I'm Doug Keck, inviting you to join me next time for a special interview with Dr. Ralph Martin. His latest work, The Coming Judgment, Are We Ready?
3: This isn't a story. This isn't like a literary form that we don't need to pay attention to. 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Also, the time of mercy is going to come to an end.
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4: Chasing the forgotten roads where Christianity turned the world upside down. The witness of these early churches still rises from the dusty ruins of Asia Minor, offering a priceless window into the faith and practice of the earliest Christians. From the volcanic hills of Cappadocia to the majestic churches of Constantinople, Christ's promise stood firm. The gates of hell would not prevail against his church.
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6: Queen of the Most Holy Rosary, in these times of such brazen impiety, show your power with the signs of your former victories. Look with mercy on the Church of your Son, on his vicar on earth, and on all the clergy and laity, who are sorely oppressed in this mighty conflict. Powerful vanquisher of all heresies, hasten the hour of mercy, even though the hour of God's justice is every day provoked by the countless sins of men. As I kneel before you in prayer, obtain for me my requests. Queen of the Most Holy Rosary, pray for us.
7: I love the one-on-one interviews. 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
5: I'm Veronica Budo in Washington, D.C. Tonight on EWTN News Nightly, By the Numbers, a new jobs report comes out today, just weeks before the midterms, what it says and how the president is responding. Vatican diplomacy. After a recent trip of Cardinal Zuppi to Russia, we look at the influence the Holy See actually has in global affairs. Plus, worldwide prayer initiative.
6: All over the world, 1 million children are praying with us. 1 million. Think about it.
5: How you can join the Pope in praying the Rosary. 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
5: Thank you for being with us on the Feast of the Holy Guardian Angels. Our top story tonight, President Donald Trump holds another political rally tonight. Even though he's not running, he's back on the campaign trail, crisscrossing the country, trying to put his party in the win column next month. The president's trip today comes as fresh new economic data comes out. The economy, of course, is a key issue for midterm voters. So how do the latest job numbers stack up? White House correspondent Owen Jensen reports.
8: Veronica, in September, U.S. employers added 29,000 jobs. Economists had expected 90,000 new jobs. At the same time, unemployment remains low at 4.2%. It's more economic data for voters to take with them to the polls.
9: President Donald Trump heading out again to rally voters, this time Alabama. On the North Lawn, White House National Economic Council Director Kevin Hassett responded to the latest jobs report, the last one that will come out before the November 3rd elections that will determine whether Republicans maintain full control of Congress.
10: One of the things about jobs numbers is that they go up and down, and you have to smooth through over the last 3 or 4 months to see what's going on. And those numbers are really positive. And the thing to remember is that private sector employment is still booming.
9: Other numbers voters are seeing? The cost of diesel fuel, which powers trucks, tractors, freight trains, and other commercial vehicles. It hit a record $6.52 a gallon last month. On Truth Social, the president posts, Europe has just agreed to release a massive amount of their heavily stocked diesel oil. The process will begin immediately.
11: Sir, your diesel deal with Europe. How did that happen, your diesel deal with Europe today?
12: Europe has a lot of diesel, and they're going to be making a major world contribution, and so are we. And we're not going to be doing the export ban. We're going to be doing what we're supposed to do. But I did ask them, and we're going to have a lot of oil.
9: Meanwhile,

0: More oil coming out of the Strait of Hormuz, the U.S. finding greater success in loosening Iran's grip over the strait and getting Gulf allies' oil to market.
1: The oil has started to go through, and looking at the data, it really picked up a few weeks ago, and so it should be like really almost immediate that we start to see it at the gas pump.
0: At a rally in Oklahoma last night, President Trump repeated his pledge to give every American adult $5,000 if Republicans win the House and Senate. And he took another swipe at Democrats.
2: They want to raise your taxes greatly, and we want to cut your taxes.
0: Earlier, the president told the crowd in Texas, individual wealth is higher for everybody than ever before.
3: And the stock market is through the roof, and why that's good is your 401ks are higher than they've ever been before.
0: But New York's governor just whipped off a letter to the Trump administration concerning the Metropolitan Transportation Authority, writing, Trump's tariffs make everything more expensive. For the MTA, they've added $1 billion in costs and put generational transit improvements at risk. I'm demanding an exemption from these reckless tariffs.
4: Also today, President Donald Trump posted he wants to get rid of that twice-a-year time change. He says doing so would be good for the economy. We fall back, by the way, on November 1st. At the White House, Owen Jensen, EWTN News Nightly.
5: Artificial intelligence is transforming how we live and work at an unprecedented pace, but it is also triggering anxiety on Capitol Hill. For the last several weeks, lawmakers have been scrambling to come up with a consensus on what regulations need to happen. Now that they have left for 5 weeks, what have they decided? For the latest, let's turn to Capitol Hill correspondent Eric Rosales. Eric.
6: Hey, good evening, Veronica. We've all probably seen the reports about the dangers of AI following a slew of grim warnings from industry leaders, deep fakes threatening elections, and rogue AI actors. So lawmakers, they're feeling the pressure up here on Capitol Hill before the technology outpaces any new laws.
7: It has the potential to make our lives better if it doesn't kill us first. And I think we've got to figure out a way to strike a balance between safety and innovation.
8: Earlier this week, the White House held a meeting with executives from Meta, NVIDIA, and others to sign a voluntary pact. President Trump described it as, quote, morally binding rather than legally enforceable, relying on internal controls, independent audits, and board-level oversight. While Congress remains largely stalled on passing any binding federal legislation, House Speaker Mike Johnson expressed support for voluntary industry guardrails to calm public nerves.
9: This is a statement of principles that you'll see, a statement of standards, commitments that are voluntary on behalf of the industry. It sets forth expectations. It's, in short summary, robust internal controls and layers of internal and external review.
8: Lawmakers are also proposing the creation of a brand new cabinet-level agency called the Department of Artificial Intelligence to monitor the development of AI technology.
10: That kind of testing and monitoring is absolutely essential to prevent the kind of rogue agents that have caused such immense fear and frenzy among the American public.
11: I think you need third-party investigators, even if you were to trust the AI folks. And at this point in time, Congress has to act.
8: Republican Senator Josh Hawley says bad actors of AI must face prison time if their products damage life as we know it.
12: If they break something, they ought to pay for it. If their agents cause the collapse of hospitals, people's bank accounts, they can't get in and get their cash, they ought to be on the hook for that. You know, I mean, that's just basic right and wrong.
6: You know, a lot of lawmakers actually say Congress missed opportunities when it came to social media sites, the addictions that we're starting to see with young people, and they don't want to see this with AI. Bottom line, though, comprehensive regulatory bills remain stalled here in Congress amid fierce debates over states' rights, national security, and some even add that even though the U.S. companies are going to be following the rules, our adversaries like China, well, they will not. Veronica?
5: Thanks, Eric. The pilot who was stabbed in an apparent attempt to crash a plane is telling his side of the story.
13: And when I was on the ground, I realized that the aircraft was falling down. And I knew in that moment, one last push, Smeet, just do it. The door is right there. And even at that time, he was beating me up.
5: The pilot, Smit Machar, was attacked by his co-pilot on a flight.

0: to Israel. Fortunately, he was able to open the cockpit door and a passenger restrained the attacker, then pulled the plane out of a nosedive. Israeli Prime Minister Benjamin Netanyahu says the suspect, who is under arrest, underwent Islamist radical indoctrination. Now to Tennessee, where both Catholic and Episcopalian bishops are urging the state to commute the sentence of Krista Pike in the wake of the two failed attempts to execute her. It reads in part, Governor Lee, we therefore respectfully ask you to exercise the authority entrusted in your office and commute Krista Pike's death sentence to a sentence that protects the public while preserving her life. Such an act does not deny justice. It declares that justice need not become vengeance and that the state of Tennessee can choose restraint, human dignity, and mercy. Pike was 18 years old when she was convicted of murdering her classmate in 1995, who she considered a romantic rival. Her lawyers say Pike is now on a ventilator and is unconscious. This was the second botched execution in Tennessee this year. It begs the question, how could this happen not once, but twice? To discuss the case, let's bring in Dr. Susan Allen. She is an anesthesiologist with the Catholic Medical Association. Thank you so much for coming on today.
1: Thank you for having me, Veronica.
0: Why do you think the two doses of pentobarbital failed to work?
1: Well, there are a couple of possibilities, but I think the most likely thing is that it was a bad IV. Apparently, this woman had a history of difficult IV access. And also during the procedure, she reported severe pain in the arm, which is a sign that the medication probably was going into the muscle and the tissue rather than into the vein and the circulation. So it didn't have the effect that it was supposed to have. There is a small possibility the medication was bad. Many drug companies will not or cannot sell their medications for this purpose. So, you know, the executioners are forced to turn to other sources.
0: Krista Pike felt many emotions after the drugs were administered. Is this normal?
1: Well, pentobarbital is a sedative. It's not one that we normally use, but we do use other sedatives. And something that we often see with sedation is that patients sort of put down their normal defenses. Sometimes they can laugh, sometimes they can cry. Mm-hmm. Anxiety comes out, giggling. We see the whole range of emotions. So it's possible it could be related to the sedative effect.
0: Now, this was supposed to be a lethal injection, but it was not. Could the drugs have injured her?
1: Yes, absolutely. If they went into the tissues instead of the vein, they would have been absorbed much more slowly. So they didn't have the intended effect of the dramatic respiratory depression, but they would have been absorbed slowly, as I said, and still had some of that effect. So in other words, it was sort of a partial effect. Mm. And with that respiratory depression, she could get reduced oxygen to the brain and some brain damage from that, which it sounds as if that might have happened.
0: Dr. Susan Allen, thank you so much for coming on and sharing your expertise on this story.
1: My pleasure. Thank you for having me.
0: We have a lot more still to come on EWTN News Nightly, Vatican Influence. As Cardinal Matteo Zuppi wraps up another trip to Russia, we look at the influence the Holy See really has on global affairs. Plus, the heavens proclaim his righteousness. We speak to a scholar at the Vatican Observatory about what we can learn from the cosmos.
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0: p.m. Eastern and at 12 noon on EWTN. 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
1: Cardinal Matteo Zuppi is back from Moscow after his third mission to Russia. His trip was focused on humanitarian issues rising from the war in Ukraine. The Cardinal met with Russia's Human and Children's Rights Commissioners. Talks focused on military and civilian prisoners, the search for missing persons, and helping to return children back to their home countries. He also spoke with President Vladimir Putin's foreign policy advisor, Yuri Ushakov. Joining me now is Dr. Robert Royal, president of the Faith and Reason Institute. Good to be with you.
2: Good to be with you, too.
1: Cardinal Zuppi, who is the president of the Italian Bishops' Conference, as you know, recently returned from Moscow. While there, he had several meetings, including with Russian government officials. What was he there to accomplish, and what does the Vatican hope his visit can achieve?
2: Well, obviously, every time the Vatican steps into a situation like this, it's trying to promote peace between Ukraine and Russia. Very difficult thing to do, obviously. But on the program specifically, there were three other things. One is, of course, the exchange of prisoners of war. Ukraine is said to have 4,000 prisoners, Russians, and Russia is said to have 7,000 Ukrainians. And so they talked about that. There's also the question of children. There's been, of course, many reports that the Russians, especially in eastern Ukraine, where a lot of the people are ethnically Russian, they have been transferring children back to Russia. And then finally, there was a third issue that emerged, and I think it's something new this time, and that is that there are civilians who have been displaced or maybe have been taken into custody. And so there's that question as well. But those are the specifics under the general umbrella of trying to promote peace.
1: Many tasks to try to solve. Now, this is Cardinal Zuppi's third mission to Moscow. His previous visits helped establish a Vatican channel on issues including Ukrainian children and prisoners of war. Can you briefly explain some of the results that have come from those efforts?
2: Well, I think we have to say candidly that there haven't been any spectacular results to this point. I mean, it's typical of the Vatican. The Vatican is sort of always a third participant. It's not on one side or the other in a conflict like this, although I think it should recognize that there was an aggression and there continues to be war crimes on the part of Russia. But it's good to have this kind of neutral intervention between two conflicting parties. And to keep that channel open and to continue to have that conversation at least is something that is going forward in a situation that is very, very difficult militarily and even in political negotiation.
1: The Vatican has a unique ability to maintain dialogue with governments and groups that may not be speaking directly to one another. How widespread is this so-called soft diplomacy, and what makes it different from traditional hard power?
2: Well, I mean, the Vatican is a city, you know, it's Vatican City. It is actually a tiny country in its own way. Mm-hmm. But it doesn't have the same kind of internal interests that, say, the United States or France or Ukraine or Russia would have. And so to have a kind of a neutral actor to step in between two groups like this. And the Vatican has done this repeatedly. I mean, a few years ago, there was a boundary dispute between Chile and Argentina. These are two countries that obviously have many Catholics on both sides. But they couldn't solve this thing just politically between them. And the Vatican was quite instrumental in helping to do that. And it does it in many different parts of the world.
1: Dr. Robert Royal, thank you so much for coming on and chronicling this very important type

0: of diplomacy that we see from the Vatican.
1: Thank you for having me.
0: Is there life on other planets? That's the question. Human civilizations have been asking for centuries, and the Vatican Observatory continues to search for answers. The observatory dates back to 1891, when Pope Leo XIII established it to study the heavens. Today, it is based in Castel Gandolfo with a research telescope in Arizona, continuing the Vatican's centuries-old search to understand God's creation. Here to discuss is Christopher Graney, an adjunct scholar at the Vatican Observatory. Welcome to the show.
2: Hi, thanks for having me.
0: Your recent book, A Universe of Earths, and a news article asks us to look at Earth in the context of the vast universe. What does modern astronomy tell us about just how unusual or ordinary our planet may be?
2: Not long ago, at least in terms of church history, astronomers thought Earth was very ordinary. They thought that there were lots of places like Earth. And you will find this in historical writings from the 19th century, especially. And there they believed that there'd be life everywhere. There'd be intelligent life on Mars and other solar system planets, and even, believe it or not, life on the sun, which Dennis Danielson and I talk about all this in our book. Modern astronomy, you know, we know that Mars is completely lifeless, or at least there's so little life on there, if it has any, that we haven't found it yet, despite decades of having robot landers go there. We've observed planets orbiting other stars. The universe is very diverse. Those star systems, those planets seem very different from Earth. So from a modern astronomy's perspective, Earth is not an ordinary place. It doesn't mean that there's no other planets like Earth elsewhere in the universe, but the universe is certainly not full of worlds like Earth.
0: Of course, a topic that so many people are interested in. You are a scholar at the Vatican Observatory. What exactly are you looking for, and why does the Vatican invest in powerful telescopes and research?
2: So my area of research is the history of science, and what I'm looking for is to sort of understand why we believe the stuff that we believe in astronomy. You know, why are human beings so interested in the idea of other Earths and intelligent life on them? Especially since Dennis and I have discovered in our historical research that science has never really supported this idea of a universe full of other Earths. The great astronomer Johannes Kepler argued centuries ago that the idea of many other Earths was contrary to science, and people like it anyway. And so that's what Dennis and I have been doing, is uncovering new information, learning new stuff, and that's what I'm looking to do. And other folks at the observatory, you know, who, if they're studying asteroids or galaxies or cosmology, they're also looking to learn new stuff, you know, to come to know God by learning about God's creation.
0: There are claims that the Vatican or the Vatican Observatory is somehow hiding evidence of alien life or spacecraft. What is the reality?
2: So the reality is a lot more dull than those kind of cool stories. When I hear about those sorts of stories, I think about, for example, the dump of information that's come from the U.S. government. And it starts off with, reports from the 1940s about life on, about possible extraterrestrial landings and things like that. And the thing with the Vatican is supposedly something happened, you know, when Mussolini was in power. Mm. You know, back then, it hadn't been that long since astronomers were arguing in the early 20th century that there was life on Mars, that you would see newspaper stories that said, the Martians have done this, the Martians have done that. So in the mid 20th century, it's much more, the idea that there could be life nearby and that maybe it could come to Earth, it was kind of a little bit more scientifically reasonable. Now, not so much, because we feel that if there's life elsewhere in the universe, is probably very widely spaced out, and we're not likely to have it show up here. So, it's more boring, I guess, than Vatican hiding space aliens. But that's the way it is.
0: Christopher Graney, thank you so much for coming on and sharing more about this topic, which, of course, has captivated so many generations and still continues to do so today. Thank you.
2: Thank you.
0: Up next on EWTN News Nightly, Human versus Machine. In the age of AI, Pope Leo tells one industry, the church needs you. That story ahead. Plus, it's the month of the Rosary, the special way the Holy Father is celebrating this beloved prayer.

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10: The Church needs you. That was the message from Pope Leo today to a group of artists at the Vatican. The meeting was organized by the Dicastery for Culture and Education. The Holy Father added that the necessity of artists is especially strong in the age of artificial intelligence. The Pope also explained that there is a fundamental difference between the art that humans create and the art machines make based on statistical calculation. He said algorithms lack the spark of the human. It's one of the most beloved and treasured prayers of the Church, and this week Pope Leo is praying the Rosary in a unique way. 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
11: Ave Maria, piena di grazia, il Signore è con te.
12: 1 million children will be praying for peace around the world this week.
13: I think it's beautiful because there is a purity and innocence of children that surely God must hear their prayers.
12: More than 700 of those children joined Pope Leo at the Lourdes Grotto in the Vatican Gardens yesterday as part of the initiative led by the Aid to the Church in Need.
13: It started in Venezuela in 2005. As we know, Venezuela has been through a very long journey of political and social crises, and a small group of children started in 2005 to pray to Our Lady for peace, peace in Venezuela and peace in the world.
12: The Holy Father began by placing a small bouquet of flowers in front of Our Lady. He then greeted the children and their families who came from dioceses, parishes, schools and communities across different continents.
14: Tonight and during these days, we are not the only ones praying. All over the world, 1 million children are praying with us. 1 million. Think about it. 50 million Hail Marys rising to heaven from every part of the world and every language, asking for peace.
12: President of Aid to the Church in Need and Prefect of the Dicastery for Christian Unity, Cardinal Kurt Koch, believes this event was especially close to Pope Leo's heart.
15: We have seen just on the beginning of his pontificate, the first word was, peace be with you. This call from Jesus after his resurrection. And peace is a main concern for him, and to help the children, to sustain the children for this prayer, I think this is a very beautiful sign for all the world.
16: Ti voglio bene, Maria.
12: The month of October is dedicated to the Rosary, and yesterday marked the start of a week-long initiative, ending on Wednesday, October 7th, focused on the wounds and hopes of peoples globally.

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1: 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I'm Veronica Dudo. Good night and God bless.
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4: Queen of the Most Holy Rosary, in these times of such brazen impiety, show your power with the signs of your former victories. Look with mercy on the Church of your Son, on his vicar on earth, and on all the clergy and laity, who are sorely oppressed in this mighty conflict. Powerful vanquisher of all heresies, hasten the hour of mercy, even though the hour of God's justice is every day provoked by the countless sins of men. As I kneel before you in prayer, obtain for me my requests. Queen of the Most Holy Rosary, pray for us.
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Hello, I'm Father Timothy Gallagher, an Oblate of the Virgin Mary, and we're here at the House of Prayer and the Senecal School of Spiritual Direction in Clearwater, Florida, to speak about the prayer of the Liturgy of the Hours and the lay vocation. And let's begin with a prayer. Heavenly Father, we bless you that you call all of us to the fullness of holiness in our vocations. We ask that you guide us and bless us and lead us to holiness in our lives. Mary, we lift up this prayer through your mother's heart

Last time we were going through morning prayer from the Liturgy of the Hours, and let's pick that up and complete it just to get a feel of what it means to go through in practice, going through one of these times of prayer in the course of the day. And we had gotten through the Psalms and Canticles, and we had reached the short reading which follows them, these three verses on this particular day from Judith chapter 8, which are an encouragement to trust in God that whatever trials we may be facing, and let's just think of one of us praying morning prayer at the start of a day and knowing that there will be trials or struggles in the course of the day, the assurance that this is not outside God's providence and that God's love and care will see his people through the various trials that his providence permits in their lives. And then you have a brief responsory, which is the heart's yes to the word of God that we've just read. Sing for joy, God's chosen ones. Give him the praise that is due because of the assurance that God will be with us in whatever struggles we may face this particular day. And then you have the Canticle of Zechariah, which is the song that arises from the heart of Zechariah when his tongue is loosed at the birth of John the Baptist.

Baptist when he proclaims his name, and then his heart opens up in this hymn of praise to God. Now, the reason why that particular canticle is found in morning prayer is because it's a prayer of the dawning of salvation, of the beginning of God's work, as Zechariah sees its very beginnings in the birth of the precursor, John the Baptist. And so we have those words in the actual canticle of Zechariah: in the tender compassion of our God, the dawn from on high shall break upon us to shine on those who dwell in darkness. It's very much a morning prayer at the beginning of God's work of salvation. And that sense fills the morning prayer of the person this particular day. Following that are intercessions, and we're very familiar with the form of this from the Mass, the prayer of the faithful after the profession of faith that we say every Sunday at Mass. Because Christ hears and saves those who hope in him, let us pray. We praise you, Lord, we hope in you, as the day is beginning. And as you look at the invocations, you'll see that they too have the sense of the dawn of the day, the beginning of the day, looking for God's love and grace in the day that lies ahead. We thank you because you are rich in mercy. With the Father, you are always at work in the world. Make all things new through the power of the Holy Spirit in the hours of this day that is about to begin. Open our eyes and the eyes of our brothers to see your wonders this day. So that's a prayer that as we start to have eyes that are spiritually open to see where God is working in our lives and in the lives of others as the day will unfold. You call us today to your service. So our various tasks that the Lord has given us in our various vocations, make us stewards of your many gifts. We can freely add personal intentions at this point, any concerns or persons or situations in the church and world. And then the intercessions conclude with the Our Father, which is the Lord's Prayer, the high point of any prayer that we can say. And then finally, there is a concluding prayer, which is much like the brief prayers that the priest says at various points in the Mass. And this too is focused on the day that lies ahead. God, our Creator, you gave us the earth to cultivate, the sun to serve our needs. Help us to spend this day for your glory and our neighbor's good. And then there's a brief conclusion and morning prayer ends. So how long would it take to say that? If we're saying it individually, perhaps 10 minutes, 12 minutes, something like that. But it's a lovely prayer, liturgical prayer, linking with the church's liturgical season as the day begins. So for example, if we're praying morning prayer during Lent, the prayers of that particular morning prayer are going to reflect the season of Lent or Easter or Christmas or whatever particular feast day it might be. Now, to get even more concrete, what I'd like to do is take once, well, just a word on this. We've already spoken of this, but let's just highlight it once more. The link in the course of a day between the Mass and the Liturgy of the Hours. The Mass is the high point of all prayer, the high point of all liturgical prayer. If we are able to get to Mass in the course of the day, obviously that's the center. But as I said earlier, the Mass is just one moment in the day. The Liturgy of the Hours gives us a way to continue that celebration throughout the course of the day. The way one author thinks of this is that the Mass is like the sun, which sends out its rays, and that's the Liturgy of the Hours, the rays from the sun filling all the hours of the day. Another uses the image of the Mass as a jewel and the Liturgy of the Hours as the case in which the jewel is set, which enhances its beauty. So these are very, very linked together as we go through the day. So for example, let's say the Mass on this particular day is the feast, we'll say, of St. Therese of the Child Jesus. If you go to Mass that day, the prayers, perhaps the homily, will reflect the message of St. Therese. But if you also pray morning prayer or evening prayer or some parts of the Liturgy of the Hours, the message of St. Therese will fill the day, because those hours will reflect, so that the Liturgy of the Hours takes the richness of the Mass and brings it into the remainder of the day. Now, what I'd like to do to get very concrete is to take one psalm, and I'm choosing Psalm 57, which is the first psalm for today's morning prayer. So let's take that psalm, and you have

have it there given exactly as it's given in the book of the Liturgy of the Hours. And let's go through what it would mean to pray a psalm in the Liturgy of the Hours. Now, as you look at it, you notice that the Liturgy of the Hours doesn't just start with the first verse of the psalm, "Have mercy on me, God," and so forth. There are three brief introductory helps that the church gives us to pray the psalm well. You know how, if you're praying with scripture, to have just a brief commentary, spiritual commentary, can be very helpful because it breaks open the meaning of what we're about to pray. And the church does that for us whenever she gives us a psalm or canticle in the Liturgy of the Hours. There is an antiphon, there is a brief description of the psalm, and then there is what's called the sentence, which reflects the psalm in the New Testament. So firstly, what the church does is to pull out from the psalm something that she wants to highlight. And this will be the antiphon that we pray before we begin the psalm. Now let's note the antiphon for today's morning prayer, where the church gives us Psalm 57. "Awake, lyre and harp. With praise, let us awake the dawn." Can you see the morning quality? That's why this psalm is chosen. And the church highlights that explicitly for us as we begin to pray the psalm. This is a prayer of praise. "Awake, lyre and harp. With praise, let us awake the dawn. Let this day begin with the praise of God." And that's why we're going to pray this psalm. Then you have a brief description of the psalm in its literal meaning. So what you get in the brief description of the psalm here is the sense of the psalm as the writer in the Old Testament, inspired by God, composed it. And so the church lets us know that what we're about to pray is a morning prayer, which again is why it's chosen, a morning prayer in a time of affliction. That's the overall sense of this psalm as it was written in the Old Testament. And then what the church does is to give us the fulfillment of the psalm, or its application and completion, in the light of the New Testament. And so in this particular case, the church chooses a sentence from St. Augustine, who wrote lovely commentaries on the psalms, and the church pulls this particular sentence out of his commentary on Psalm 57, in which St. Augustine tells us that this psalm tells of our Lord's passion. And you can see the application to the New Testament of the psalm that we're about to pray. Now, the reason for that is that everything in the Old Testament finds its fulfillment in the New. So, for example, in the Old Testament, in the book of Exodus, you have the Passover lamb. The people sprinkle the blood of the lamb on the doorposts, and the angel of destruction passes by, and the people are set free from slavery in Egypt and journey toward the promised land. In the New Testament, you have the Christ who is the fulfillment, who is the Passover lamb of the new and eternal covenant, and in whose blood we are set free from sin, and the gates of eternal life are opened to us. So, everything in the Old Testament prepares for and finds its fulfillment in the New Testament. And the church wants us to keep that in mind as we are praying the Psalms. After all, why is it, I remember when I first asked myself this question, why is it that we who are Christians are praying Jewish prayers? And it's very natural for us, so natural that we never even ask that question, but it is a real question. And the answer for it is what the church wants us to see here, that these prayers have great richness in their Old Testament setting, but they have their fullest richness in the light of the New Testament, where they find their fulfillment, so that we pray them as Christians. We pray them in the light of their fulfillment in Christ. Let's look now at the text of the psalm. The psalm is divided into two parts. If you go about halfway down it, you'll see the refrain, "O God, arise above the heavens, may your glory shine on earth." And if you look at the end of the psalm, you'll see the refrain repeated a second time, "O God, arise above the heavens, may your glory shine on earth." Which tells us, perhaps when this was prayed in the temple, this may have been a refrain that the people would chant at a certain point. But it tells us that the psalm is going to have two essential parts. There'll be a first part, which is going to move in with a spiritual shift into a second part. So, a morning prayer in affliction. "Have mercy on me, God, have mercy."

for in you my soul has taken refuge. This is a cry from the heart. This is a morning psalm, and a cry from the heart as the darkness of the night still envelops, and just the beginning of the dawn is a

I call to God the Most High, you who are the one God, the God who rules the universe. This is a profession of faith in God's power to do all that's necessary to save this person from the storm that besets him. I call to God the Most High. To God, you've always been my help. Whenever I've called to you in the past, you've never left my prayer unanswered. And I cry again to you as this day starts. Now you can see what this could mean for the person who maybe is beginning this day, and maybe today will get the results of the biopsy, and whose heart is heavy, or in whose family someone is going through a very difficult time as this day begins, or the nation is going through a particular struggle. What it could mean to pray this prayer. May he send from heaven and save me and shame those who assail me. May God send two things. May God send his truth. That is, the God who is true to his word, who does what he promises, who is faithful to his people. May God send his truth and his love, which in this setting is his saving action, intervening in the great need of this person at prayer. May God send his truth and his love. And now we have a metaphor to describe what he's feeling spiritually. My soul lies down among lions who would devour the sons of men. And the image is of the man surrounded by ravening beasts about to slay and destroy, and who is so utterly helpless in this situation of extreme danger that all that he can do is fall helpless to the ground. My soul lies down among lions who would devour the sons of men. And then he fills out the metaphor. Their teeth are spears and arrows, their tongue a sharpened sword. And it's in this setting that the refrain arises from his heart for the first time in this psalm, just as a cry, O God, arise above the heavens. May your glory, now in this case, may your glory shine on earth. In this case, God's glory is his saving intervention in the life of this person in such desperate need. May your glory shine upon the earth. Can you see that this is a psalm at dawn? Arise above the heavens as the sun rises. For this person, the rising of the sun in the morning becomes the symbol of the rising of God out of the darkness to shine light, to shed light, and to assist this person in need. And then a second metaphor. They laid a snare for my steps. My soul was bowed down. They dug a pit in my path. The enemies are now figured as hunters who are laying snares for his steps, digging pits for him to fall into and be captured and remain helpless. And then in the next line, you have the shift. Everything shifts now. They laid a snare for my steps. My soul was bowed down. They dug a pit in my path, but fell in it themselves. They were caught in their own snare. And now everything changes. This man who is lying spiritually prostrate, helpless on the ground, his heart is filled with a surge of joy as he experiences God's intervention in his life. He rises to his feet. My heart is ready, O God. My heart is ready. I will sing your praise. Awake, my soul, awake, lyre and harp. I will awake the dawn. Can you see that's the verse the church pulled out for the antiphon to highlight as we prayed this morning? And now he wants the musicians, if we're in the temple, the musicians of the temple to join him in singing and praising God. I will thank you, Lord, among the peoples. He wants all the nations to join with him in praising God. I will, among the nations, I will praise you for these two things that he asked for have been given. For your love reaches to the heavens and your truth to the skies. And then the repeated refrain, O God, rise above the heavens, may your glory shine on earth. Now, at the end of the psalm, the church also gives us three brief little helps to conclude the psalm. You know, I think as I go through this psalm, it's hard to know whether the joy in this man's heart as he prays derives from the fact that he has already witnessed God's saving intervention in his life, or whether he is so confident that God will hear his prayer that even before God intervenes, his heart already lifts up in praise of God. You remember Venerable Solanus Casey used to say to people

who would come to him asking for prayers, thank God ahead of time. It's possible that that's what's at work in this. Whether because it's experienced or because he's so confident that God will give it, his heart lifts up in that joy. At the conclusion of the psalm, all prayers lead to praise and to the New Testament praise of the Trinity. So we pray the glory be to the Father at the end. Then there is a psalm prayer which applies the meaning of the psalm to our lives. Lord, send forth your mercy and truth to rescue us from the snares of the devil. There's our enemy. And we will praise you among the peoples, and so on. And then we repeat the antiphon. Now, as any one of us prays this psalm, you can already see from what we've said that we can pray it on various levels. So it may be, as Augustine tells us, that prayer reflects what's in the heart of Jesus as he approaches his passion. One of us could choose, if we feel so moved, to pray this psalm as an insight into the heart of Christ as he is, let's say, a Holy Thursday prayer, something like the prayer in the garden. God have mercy, my soul lies down among lions. They have dug a pit, they've laid snares for my steps. We could, and then also the joy, which is the resurrection which will come, his confidence that his Father will see him safely through this, so that we could pray this psalm, and of course all of the psalms, we can pray them in the light of Jesus, which would be a very beautiful way to pray them if we feel so moved. Or we could pray the psalm, and there's great freedom. We can pray this on any level as we choose or intermingle them. Or we could pray this for the needs of the church and the world. So for example, maybe in the news yesterday, I read about Christians undergoing severe persecution and maybe even martyrdom somewhere in the Middle East or in Africa or in other parts of the world. And I lift up my morning prayer for these Christians who are in affliction, whose faith in Christ is causing such sufferings in their life. And I lift up my heart to pray to God that his strength and guidance and light be with them as they go through this trial. Or it could be situation, maybe there was an earthquake someplace or a nation that's going through a very hard political time, and my heart wants to bring them to the Lord. I pray this psalm for their affliction, for their sufferings, or even a little closer to home. Maybe it's a family member, a brother, a sister, a parent, a child, a grandchild, who is suffering and struggling, someone else at work, someone I know in the parish. And I lift up my heart and I pray this psalm for that person as he or she will go through the particular struggles in the course of the day. And then finally, I can also simply pray the psalm on the personal level. If one of us rises this morning and we'll get the biopsy later today, and his heart, her heart is heavy, then I could simply pray this psalm, asking that the Lord be with me as my heart is afflicted in this morning as I begin my prayer. So we have great freedom to pray the psalm on any of these levels. I guess I just want to add into this a final word on a more personal note of what the Liturgy of the Hours has come to mean for me over the years. I'm so grateful that the church has asked me to pray it, and I'm so happy to have a chance to share that in this setting. Just to be, in some small way, a vehicle of the church's desire that all in the church benefit from this richness. In times of spiritual desolation, as Ignatius calls it, when it's so easy to just diminish our prayer or pull back from things, here is this periodic recall to prayer that never lets you get too far into the darkness before the prayer pulls you out. And I've become very grateful for that over the years. I've also found in the Liturgy of the Hours something I long wanted, and actually only started to do this maybe 6-7 years ago. People would ask me for prayers, and I would sincerely say yes to their request. But you know how it is. You after a while, you no longer remember the intention. And I always felt something missing. So some years ago, when people would ask me for prayers, I would write down the intention and put it in my breviary. And they're all there. And periodically review them on given days, pray for one or another of those intentions. I've loved it. It's a way for me to know that when I say yes, I will pray for your intention, that I really mean it. And I'm going to keep praying for it as time goes by. And I've also loved the Liturgy of the Hours because it gives me a way to praise God. I'd always thought of
prayer of praise more in terms of expressive gestures and maybe praise and worship music, which are beautiful things, but not so much as a daily form of prayer. And the Liturgy of the Hours is above all a daily form of returning periodically to praise God, just to delight in the fact that I am the work of God's loving creative hands and the work of his loving redemption in my life, to recognize that and to rejoice and be strengthened in that. So to be praising God day by day. So much more to say, but I think we get the point. Now, the last thing I want to do here is just to indicate, if we want to get started in praying the Liturgy of the Hours, the various forms in which we can do that. So this is an image of the full form of the Liturgy of the Hours, which is comprised of four volumes. The volume that I've been showing as we've been going through these conversations is one of these four volumes. So that's the full set. And a person who is at home with the Liturgy of the Hours may wish that. If we have a way of getting started with guidance and so on, that's one possibility, is to begin with the complete form. Many people begin actually with the one volume form, which has all that you need for morning prayer, evening prayer, and night prayer throughout the year. And you may remember those are the three parts of the Liturgy of the Hours that Pope Benedict especially recommended to lay people. So we can find all of those in one volume. It's easier to learn, easier to manage. It's a good way to get started, and many people use it. There is even a shorter version of this entitled exactly shorter. This is called Christian Prayer. These are published by the Catholic Book Publishing Company. You can find them online or in bookstores easily. The shorter Christian Prayer gives you just the 4 weeks of the Psalter. So again, you can pray morning prayer, evening prayer, and night prayer in a more restricted form from that. What has made the Liturgy of the Hours explode today are the digital forms. And I'll just mention two of the various mobile applications or websites. iBreviary, which is a wonderful both website and mobile application, so you can pray it on the phone, tablet, and then divineoffice.org, where you can listen to it. And then the shortest of all versions, Magnificat, which is, again, a wonderful way to get started. So we pray that God bless us and this be a richness in our lives.

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0: Family, a prayer that we pray together is a powerful prayer. So please pray together with me our EWTN family prayer. Today we pray for vocations to the priesthood. Almighty God, we worship you, our Father, and we pray this day that you would not leave us without priests to teach, to sanctify, and to govern us. We are sheep in need of holy shepherds to help us in this life. Send laborers into the rich harvest. Inspire young men, give them a zeal for souls and generous hearts like that of your Son. We ask this through our Lord Jesus Christ, your Son, who lives and reigns with you in the Holy Spirit, one God forever and ever. Amen.
1: Behold the Lamb of God, who takes away the sins of the world. Take this, all of you, and eat of it. For this is my body, which will be given up for you. Take this, all of you, and drink from it, for this is the chalice of my blood, do this

0: In the name of the Father, and of the Son, and of the Holy Spirit. Amen. The grace of our Lord Jesus Christ, and the love of God, and the communion of the Holy Spirit be with you all.
1: Amen.
0: Brethren, let us acknowledge our sins, and so prepare ourselves to celebrate the sacred mysteries. 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
1: Through my fault,
0: through my most grievous fault. Therefore I ask the Blessed Mary, ever Virgin, all the angels and saints, and you, my brothers and sisters, pray for me to the Lord our God.
2: May Almighty God have mercy on us, forgive us our sins, and bring us to everlasting life.

0: Let us pray. O God, who in your unfathomable providence are pleased to send your holy angels to guard us, hear our supplication as we cry to you, that we may always be defended by their protection, and rejoice eternally in their company, through our Lord Jesus Christ, your Son, who lives and reigns with you in the unity of the Holy Spirit, God forever and ever.
1: A reading from the book of Exodus. Thus says the Lord, "See, I am sending an angel before you to guard you on the way and bring you to the place I have prepared. Be attentive to him and heed his voice. Do not rebel against him, for he will not forgive your sin. My authority resides in him. If you heed his voice and carry out all I tell you, I will be an enemy to your enemies and a foe to your foes. My angel will go before you and bring you to the Amorites, the Hittites, the Perizzites, the Canaanites, the Hivites, and the Jebusites. And I will wipe them out." The word of the Lord.
2: Thanks be to God.
1: The Lord has put angels in charge of you to guard you in all your ways. You who dwell in the shelter of the Most High, who abide in the shadow of the Almighty, say to the Lord, "My refuge and my fortress, my God in whom I trust."
2: The Lord.
1: For he will rescue you from the snare of the fowler, from the destroying pestilence. With his pinions he will cover you, and under his wings you shall take refuge.
2: The Lord has put angels in charge of you to guard you in all your ways.
1: His faithfulness is a buckler and a shield. You shall not fear the terror of the night, nor the arrow that flies by day, nor the pestilence that roams in darkness, nor the devastating plague at noon. No evil shall befall you, nor shall affliction come near your tent. For to his angels he has given command about you, that they guard you in all your ways.
2: The

Dominus vobiscum. Lectio Sancti Evangelii secundo Matteo. The disciples approached Jesus and said, "Who is the greatest in the kingdom of heaven?" He called a child over, placed it in their midst, and said, "Amen, I say to you, unless you turn and become like children, you will not enter the kingdom of heaven. Whoever humbles himself like this child is the greatest in the kingdom of heaven. And whoever receives one child such as this in my name receives me. See that you do not despise one of these little ones, for I say to you that their angels in heaven always look upon the face of my heavenly Father."

Today we celebrate the memorial of the guardian angels. All of us are assigned an angel to help us in our lives, our spiritual lives, natural lives. And I was struck by, in Fatima in 1916, they had the guardian angel of Portugal appeared to the children in 1916. The Marian apparitions were 1917. So the angel appeared to these children three times, and the shepherd children while they're out with their flocks, to prepare them for the apparitions of Mary, taught them prayers and things. But the description, I think it was Lucia, gave especially, is very striking, because their experience of seeing and being with the angel was different than seeing and being with Mary, or Lucia, who saw Mary. And Lucia says, "The force of the presence of God was so intense, it absorbed us, and almost completely annihilated us. It seemed to deprive us even of the use of our bodily senses for a long period of time. During those days, we carried out our exterior actions as though guided by that same supernatural being that impelled us to do them. The peace and happiness that we felt was immense, but wholly interior, as our souls completely concentrated on God. The physical exhaustion that overcame us was also great." So it wasn't a painful experience. It produced joy in them, and happiness and peace. But I think their exhaustion after the apparitions communicated the power of these angels, right? That they are before the face of the Father. They come from the heavenly throne room. They are the messengers of God. They are sent for a specific purpose to accomplish God's will. The Marian apparitions was different. They said there's the same interior joy, the same peace and happiness, but instead of this physical exhaustion, a certain expansive agility. Instead of this annihilation in the divine presence, an exultant joy. And they felt a gift to be able to communicate these things. So it struck me because I think sometimes we lose sight of the team that is fighting for us, whose team we are on. God the Creator, all powerful, and these are angelic beings sent to help us along the way. We see in the first reading, Exodus 23, God's encouraging the people, say, "See, I'm sending an angel before you to guard you on the way, to bring you to the place I have prepared." This is an arduous journey. You have the Egyptians, right? They let them go, but then they're pursuing them, right? They're up against the Red Sea, and the angel goes behind them to protect them from Pharaoh's chariots and stuff in his army. And we see they're guided in their wanderings in the desert by the pillar of cloud and fire, and the sign of the angels working to guide and protect them. So Exodus says, "Be attentive to them. Heed his voice, the angel's voice. Do not rebel against him, for he will not forgive your sin. Follow the inspirations of your angel." And he can suggest things to us. As I'm going to go through, he can't read our minds, but they can prompt thoughts using our memories and things to guide us. And I was thinking about this and preparing for the homily. Yes, there's a cross and difficult things happen, and you know, we make mistakes or whatever, and there's accidents. But also, a lot of times, if we're sensitive to it and we follow things, and things seem to actually work out in life sometimes, right? In certain situations, I say, that wasn't me that coordinated this, right? And if I can get attuned to when my guardian angel is prompting me and listen, you know, we can pray the angel of God prayer, you know, certainly for protection, inspiration. You know, I think he's given to us. Even, I mean, from the moment of our conception, as I'm going to mention later, we're assigned an angel to help us in this journey.
So Exodus again says, my authority resides in him. They're sent by God. They come from the heavenly throne room. My angel will go before you and bring you to the Amorites, Hittites, Perizzites, Canaanites, Hivites, Jebusites, and I will wipe them out. I will wipe them out. This Exodus journey, the church fathers saw as a type of our own spiritual life. We see the angels throughout salvation history. You know, at the beginning, they're there to help accomplish the divine plan. When Adam and Eve are expelled from the garden, they closed the earthly paradise, right? They had the cherubim with the sword. You couldn't go back to that Garden of Eden. They protected Lot. They saved Hagar and her child. They stayed Abraham's hand. He was about to sacrifice Isaac. He led the people of God, you know, in the desert. They announced births and callings, and miraculous births in the Old Testament, and certainly Gabriel with Mary in the New Testament, and with the shepherds in the field, right? The angels appear to them. They assisted the prophets, and they are, and also John the Baptist too, his annunciation of his birth, of the coming of Christ himself. So Gabriel had this profound role to announce these births in the New Testament, the New Covenant especially, and it absolutely changes human history. It's our key points in our salvation. They minister to Christ during his temptation in the desert, his agony in the garden. They roll the stone away at the tomb and announce his resurrection. At the ascension, they appear to announce Christ's return. And when he comes again, he's going to be surrounded by his angels. He's at the center. The angels are serving him and bringing about God's plan. So this is all part of God's plan, his structure of how he guides creation back

to himself and were assigned a particular angelic being, this powerful angelic being in our own Exodus journey. Because we too have to leave the bondage of Egypt. That's sin and death. The bondage of the devil. As Pharaoh is enslaving them, we have Satan has taken hold of us, making us his property in a sense. We have to be liberated. We have to be freed from the bondage of sin. Moses is a type of Christ, brings them out of sin, God reveals the law through Moses, points out sin. But Moses can't save us from that. He dies in the desert. Joshua brings them into the promised land. Again, a type of Christ, a more clearer type of Christ. But human efforts, knowledge of sin alone is not enough. We need God's help. So in that liberation, we have the Passover lamb, right? It's an image of the Eucharist, of Jesus' sacrifice on Calvary. They crossed the Red Sea, a type of baptism. So fleeing Egypt from the burden of sin, Augustine said, you know, we're set free and saved. And yes, the Egyptians pursue them for a while there. And Augustine speaks about how our past sins pursue us, our faults, our vices, habits, our tendencies to sin. And those Egyptians were drowned in the Red Sea. And this is an image of destruction of sin that happens in baptism, that happens at every confession. Sin is destroyed there. But for all this to happen, we must leave Egypt. And this is their temptation, right? Physically they leave, but spiritually Egypt is still in them, as the Father said. Take us back, our flesh pots, the garlic, the olive oil, better food in a desert, eating manna day after day. But they have to, because of their lack of fidelity and fear, they give into. They wander in the desert 40 years, so this is a time of purification, trials, temptations, which we all experience in our own spiritual lives. But the rock that follows in the water comes from, it's an image of Christ giving us the Holy Spirit of strength, manna from heaven, the Eucharist, bread of angels to sustain us, to strengthen us. And then when they get to the promised land, they got to clear out the land. It's an image of putting sin to death in our lives, a battle against sin and temptation. But that promised land is an image of heaven. And this angel was assigned to protect the people, to get them to the promised land, to get us to heaven. So angels help us along the way. And it's speculative theology, they call it. You know, it's not hardcore part of Revelation about all the hierarchy of the angels. The names are in Scripture, but how we understand them, different. Augustine had a model understanding. St. Thomas wrote a great deal about the angels. But these are spiritual beings. They have no body, right? They're not corporal. We say they have an angelic nature, but I think Thomas taught that they each were their own species. They had their own name and office, not that they were given by God to serve his will. They're technically defined as messengers. They have jobs and missions they are to perform. They have an intellect and a will, so they're personal beings. The distinction made among the angels is also by their duties, their office, but by the knowledge that's infused by God. They don't have a body, so they don't have this discursive logic and think. They make a decision with full knowledge. That's why the fall of the angels, the demons, a third of the stars swept from the sky by the tail of the serpent, we're told in Revelation. They make their decision for or against God. There's no

changing that because of their angelic knowledge. There is a strict hierarchy, it is believed, based on their intelligence and grace, which was infused at the moment of their creation. So we have guardian angels to guide us in our human interaction with God and with one another. So as I mentioned, from the moment of conception, we're assigned a guardian angel, and he communicates with us by influencing our imagination through images and memories. And then we can make a judgment about how to act. This is, again, speculative theology. They can't read our minds, but as I say it, I'm not that hard to figure out, right? A good psychologist can figure me out in many ways. So an angels can study us and know what we're thinking, probably, but technically they can't read our minds. And the extent of a guardian angel's activity in our life depends heavily on our prayer, our devotion, our willingness to ask for help. Just growing in the spiritual life, spending time in prayer, we grow, I think, closer, more sensitive to our angels' guidance in our life. And certainly, we are to pray, to ask for their help. So we can pray the angel of God prayer for protection. We can just spontaneously make these prayers throughout the day for his help and inspiration. And one theologian I was reading said that angels can be asked to help with specific needs, such as improving studies, emotional regulation, and avoiding temptations. I think it was John the 23rd talked about how a previous pope had told him, I guess they knew each other as bishops and things, but he said, and he practiced this, St. John the 23rd, that he knew if he was going to have a difficult conversation, that there'd be disagreement, he would send his guardian angel ahead to the other person's guardian angel to help work out a peaceful discussion that can lead to a good solution. And this is something, again, that I've read, that the demons, much of their work is just disrupting communication and misunderstandings between us. And the guardian angel can help us, assist us to have a good communication with one another. So God determines the limits of demonic influence, and the demons are after us, but the guardian angel, this powerful angelic being, remains present to protect us, that we can appeal to him. So today, we, in our Mass, in this celebration, we remind ourselves of their presence in our life, their power and authority, and our need to appeal to them for help on this journey to heaven, the difficulties therein and struggles that we have personally in growing in the spiritual life.

0: To the only God, our Savior, through Jesus Christ, our Lord, be glory, majesty, dominion, and authority before all time, now and forever, as we humbly pray.
1: For our Holy Father, that he may be blessed with the gifts of fidelity and integrity in increasing witness to Christ, we pray to the Lord. That all nations may come to know the glory and freedom of the children of God and live in lasting peace, we pray to the Lord. For the sick and the poor, the weak and the dying, that the Lord may be their refuge and comfort in the midst of suffering, we pray to the Lord. For the faithful departed, that the Lord will receive them into the light of his eternal kingdom, we pray to the Lord.
2: Lord, hear our prayer.
0: Lord God, protector of those who hope in you, without whom nothing

0: Nothing is strong, nothing holy. Support us always with your love. Guide us so to use the good things of this world that even now we may hold fast to what endures. Through Christ our Lord.
1: Amen.

0: Pray, brethren, that my sacrifice and yours may be acceptable to God, the Almighty Father.
1: May the Lord accept the sacrifice at your hands for the praise and glory of his name, for our good and of all his holy church.
0: Receive, O Lord, the offerings we bring before you as we venerate your holy angels, and graciously grant that under their constant protection, we may be delivered from present dangers and be brought happily to life eternal through Christ our Lord.
2: Amen. Amen.

It is truly right and just, our duty and our salvation, always and everywhere to give you thanks, Lord, Holy Father, Almighty and Eternal God, and to praise you without end, and your archangels and angels, for the honor we pay the angelic creatures in whom you delight, redounds to your own surpassing glory. And by their great dignity and splendor, you show how infinitely great you are, to be exalted above all things through Christ our Lord. Through him, the multitude of angels extols your majesty, and we are united with them in exultant adoration, as with one voice of praise we acclaim.

To you, therefore, most merciful Father, we make humble prayer and petition through Jesus Christ, your Son, our Lord, that you accept and bless these gifts, these offerings, these holy and unblemished sacrifices, which we offer you firstly for your holy Catholic Church. Be pleased to grant her peace, to guard, unite, and govern her throughout the whole world. Together with your servant Leo, our Pope, and Stephen, our Bishop, and all those who, holding to the truth, hand on the Catholic and Apostolic faith, remember, Lord, your servants, and all gathered here whose faith and devotion are known to you. For them we offer you the sacrifice of praise, for they offer it for themselves and all who are dear to them, for the redemption of their souls and hope of health and well-being, and paying their homage to you, the eternal God, living and true. In communion with those whose memory we venerate, especially the glorious ever-Virgin Mary, Mother of our God and Lord Jesus Christ, and blessed Joseph, her spouse, your blessed apostles and martyrs, Peter and Paul, Andrew, and all your saints, we ask that through their merits and prayers in all things, we may be defended by your protecting help. Therefore, Lord, graciously accept this oblation of our service, that of your whole family, order our days in your peace, and command that we be delivered from eternal damnation and counted among the flock of those you have chosen. Be pleased, O God, we pray, to bless, acknowledge, and approve this offering in every respect. Make it spiritual and acceptable, so that it may become for us the body and blood of your most beloved Son, our Lord Jesus Christ. On the day before he was to suffer, he took bread in his holy and venerable hands, and with eyes raised to heaven, to you, O God, his almighty Father, giving you thanks, he said the blessing, broke the bread, and gave it to his disciples, saying, take this, all of you, and eat of it, for this is my body, which will be given up for you.

In a similar way, when supper was ended, he took this precious chalice in his holy and venerable hands, and once more giving you thanks, he said the blessing and gave the chalice to his disciples, saying, "Take this, all of you, and drink from it, for this is the chalice of my blood, the blood of the new and eternal covenant, which will be poured out for you and for many for the forgiveness of sins. Do this in memory of me."

Therefore, Lord, as we celebrate the memorial of the Blessed Passion, the resurrection from the dead, and the glorious ascension into heaven of Christ, your Son, our Lord, we, your servants and your holy people, offer to your glorious majesty from the gifts that you have given us this pure victim, this holy victim, this spotless victim, the holy bread of eternal life and the chalice of everlasting salvation. Be pleased to look upon these offerings with a serene and kindly countenance and to accept them as once you were pleased to accept the gifts of your servant Abel the Just, the sacrifice of Abraham our father in faith, and the offering of your high priest Melchizedek, a holy sacrifice, a spotless victim. In humble prayer, we ask you, Almighty God, command that these gifts be borne by the hands of your holy angel to your altar on high in the sight of your divine majesty, so that all of us who through this participation at the altar receive the most holy body and blood of your Son may be filled with every grace and heavenly blessing. Remember also, Lord, your servants who have gone before us with the sign of faith and rest in the sleep of peace. Grant them, O Lord, we pray, and all who sleep in Christ, a place of refreshment, light, and peace. To us also, your servants, who though sinners, hope in your abundant mercies, graciously grant some share in fellowship with your holy apostles and martyrs, with John the Baptist, Stephen, Matthias, Barnabas, and all your saints. Admit us, we beseech you, into their company, not weighing our merits, but granting us your pardon through Christ our Lord, through whom you continue to make all these good things, O Lord. You sanctify them, fill them with life, bless them, and bestow them upon us. Per ipsum et cum ipso et in ipso, est tibi Deo Patri omnipotenti, en unitate Spiritu Sancti, omnis honor et gloria, per

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1: For those who cannot now receive Jesus in the Blessed Sacrament, we offer the following prayer. I believe that you, O Jesus, are in the Most Holy Sacrament. I love you and desire you. 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
1: Amen.
0: The Lord be with you.
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0: Turn your people to you with all their heart, O Lord, we pray, for you protect even those who go astray. But when they serve you with undivided heart, you sustain them with still greater care through Christ our Lord.
1: Amen.
0: And may the blessing of Almighty God, the Father, and the Son, and the Holy Spirit come down on you and remain with you forever.
1: Amen.
3: Go forth, the Mass is ended.
0: Thanks be to God.

Saint Michael, the Archangel, defend us in battle. Be our protection against the wickedness and snares of the devil. May God rebuke him, we humbly pray. And do thou, O Prince of the heavenly hosts, by the power of God, cast into hell Satan and all the evil spirits who prowl about the world, seeking the ruin of souls. Amen.

0: Prayer for vocations. God our Father, who wills that all men be saved and come to the knowledge of your truth, we beg you to send laborers into your harvest and grant the grace to speak your word with all boldness, so that your word may be spread and be glorified, and all nations may know you, and him whom you have sent, Jesus Christ, your Son, our Lord. Amen. Our Lady, Queen of the Americas, Mary, Mother of the Franciscan Missionaries of the Eternal Word, pray for us.
1: I'm always ecstatic about the Mass. In it, I'm offered the opportunity to offer back to God a sacrifice of praise and thanksgiving for granting me and many the opportunity and joy of salvation. At the Eucharist, all we do is acknowledge, we give thanks, we acknowledge the grace of salvation. We give thanks for grace and all the heavenly blessings. How about develop an attitude of gratitude in good times and in bad, knowing that, as the word of God in Scripture says, to them that love God, all things work together unto good. Let our joy be to praise, for praise works to good. God love you. God bless you.

0: Lord, bless our family, all of us now together, those far away, all who are gone back to you. May we know joy, may we bear our sorrows in patience. Let love guide our understanding of each other. Let us be grateful to each other. We have all made each other what we are. O family of Jesus, watch over our family. Amen.
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2: Getting to see so many Catholics come together felt like a huge family reunion, party in all the best ways.
3: The Fulton Sheen experience continues. We talk to the faithful who attended the beatification celebration and talk to the bishop whose mission it is to shepherd the cause from blessed to saint. After Pope Leo's successful apostolic journey to France, our senior Vatican analyst joins us to discuss papal travel and the Vatican strategy that directs it.
4: What I am particularly astounded by is this draw to the Catholic intellectualism that I'm noticing around campus.
3: College students of all faiths and no faiths turn to Catholic history to seek answers for the meaning of life.
5: These apparitions, Our Lady, led Bernadette deeper into the life and the heart of Christ, to know Jesus, to love Jesus.
3: We take you to a new relic tour, just arrived in the United States, how you can also visit this journey of grace venerating Saint Bernadette. 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

0: What do you say to that Catholic who looks at a blessed Fulton Sheen, sees him on TV, radio, all the books he published? They think to themselves, I'm not a very good communicator. How am I supposed to personally share the gospel?
1: I think, you know, none of us are Archbishop Fulton Sheen. He was unique, but all of us have very powerful communication gifts. We were made, you know, we find who we are in Christ.
2: Learning lessons from the blessed Fulton Sheen, the famed Catholic televangelist beatified a week ago, we return to the journey from St. Louis a week ago, now to his home parish of Peoria, Illinois, where the remembrances, worship, and awards in his honor continued. Welcome to EWTN News in Depth. I'm Mark Irons, sitting in this week for Catherine Hadro. The beatification events may be over, but the journey has not ended for blessed Fulton J. Sheen as the cause for canonization continues. More happened after that beatification we told you about last week in St. Louis as events moved on to Fulton Sheen's hometown of Peoria, Illinois. I was privileged to be there.
3: Believe me, the only pollution that is in this world is a moral pollution, and that he took upon himself in his death.
4: He's one of the first to successfully capture national attention, sharing the gospel message on radio and television.
5: Love it in the face of sorrow. Does not seek isolation.
4: And with his recent beatification, Fulton Sheen is also the first American-born bishop to take the title Blessed.
1: He could reach people. He could read the human heart. So many gifts.
4: Among the American bishops, Bishop John Barris of the Diocese of Rockville Center stands out because he was baptized by Sheen.
6: October 2nd, 1960. You were baptized by Blessed Fulton Sheen in Larchmont, New York.
1: It's just overwhelming.
4: His father wrote for Bishop Sheen's Mission magazine. Though there is no picture of his baptism, Bishop Barris says sometimes he'll visualize the moment.
1: My godparents, my family's friends, and then Bishop Sheen just thinking about him in that church where I grew up.
4: After Sheen's beatification in St. Louis last week, the celebration of his life and mission continued in his hometown, Peoria, Illinois. Participants gave glory to God in Mass and prayed at Sheen's tomb at the Cathedral of St. Mary of the Immaculate Conception. A festival with vendors continued through the weekend. And there was even a red carpet at the first annual Sheen Awards. After all, Fulton Sheen once beat out Lucille Ball, winning an Emmy Award for Most Outstanding.